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11: What is up, my friends? Welcome into it. It is another weekend edition of The Voice Reason. It is so great that you are joining us here as usual. There is plenty going on this weekend, man. It is hard to keep up with all the breaking news from the end of the week, from into the weekend, and what we get to look forward to with the march and the road to midterm season 2026. We'll cover it all right here on the program as usual. And as usual, welcome into the show, broadcasting out of the heart of the nation in Wichita, Kansas, on our flagship here at the Hoosier Media Network studios and all over the country with so many great radio affiliates doing our thing.
12: We'll do it live.
11: That's right, like we do every single weekend here on the program. Our great producer, Dave, down in Dallas. What is up, my friend? Great to have you as usual. Our Trumpy Bear executive producer sitting next to us here, and Cornelius, our green-headed alien intern that's sitting behind me here in the Hoosier Media Network studios, watching the way of the world, scratching his green little head and saying, what the hell's wrong with you all? Yeah, that's how we start the show today. It's going to be a fun one. I did not realize, I love the fact that we are still going through America's 250th birthday. I know that was really the big thing during the 4th of July celebration, obviously, America's 250. But the fact that we're still celebrating, and Donald Trump said that he wanted to keep the celebration going on all year long, I really find it kind of sad that the mainstream media is not covering much of it. But this weekend, I'm not sure if you're aware or not, is the Freedom 250 IndyCar race that's going on in Washington. They got a bunch of it all blocked off right now. Dave, were you aware? Were you watching? Did you know that we saw the actual IndyCar races going on right now? That's kind of cool.
13: I did not know that.
11: Yeah, pretty awesome. Happening right now. And, I mean, look, traffic's always so bad in Washington anyways. I guess why not block some of it off and let them go, you know, 160-plus miles an hour? In fact, I had heard from an individual that apparently they had to weld down the little pop, little circle things that goes down into the wells underneath the road because they were driving so fast they were afraid it was going to fling off there. So they actually had to weld them down to the ground to make sure they didn't go anywhere. So that was pretty neat. It's kind of the well wheels that was on there. So that's neat. But Fox News is out there on Saturday morning covering as the races were getting ready and everybody was starting up those engines.
12: These Indy cars are flying by at 165 miles an hour down Pennsylvania Avenue. They're going to go 147 laps around this track. 250 miles. Same distance between here and New York. But they're going to be doing it in just 2 hours. They're stopping for tires and gas four times. That's half the time it takes to go all the way up to New York.
11: I think that's really neat. Now, I have not watched, I got to be honest, I have not watched a race in a long time. I'm a big fan of NASCAR. Haven't watched NASCAR in a while. Growing up in Kansas here, we have a lot of dirt tracks, and I always love going to dirt track racing, drag racing. Always a big fan. I'm really glad Donald Trump's doing that, and that's probably why the media's not covering it, because they're like, oh, that's like masculine stuff. That's like American stuff. That's like patriotic things. We don't want to be any part of that. So, of course, they just completely ignore the fact that Donald Trump is creating entertainment for us in a patriotic manner, which is why they don't. And by the way, hat tip to Melania Trump, our first lady, our wonderful first lady for the United States, is she is now even partnered with the Indy Car Racing for the Freedom 250 celebration to create foster care scholarships. And she partnered that with the races that are going on this weekend. So well done. We appreciate that, Melania Trump. You know, people that actually care about the country, doing something for the country as opposed to just complaining about everything, because it leads into what we're seeing with the midterm season, where I want to go for this portion here.
10: It's your week in review.
11: I want to get an update on the campaign trail, and not necessarily the campaigns themselves, although those are quite fascinating to watch around the country with another week of primaries under our belts and creeping closer, less than 80 days away now to the race towards November 3rd for the midterm season, but really the platform of the parties on how we're handling issues. Republicans have their own problem, but I will say we have a major opportunity. And I, you know, sometimes we always hold our own a little bit to a higher standard. Republicans, we kind of need our hurdles, hold ourselves to a little bit higher standard, because we need to allow Operation Let Democrats Do Stupid Crap. That, Dave, I think that's a great campaign that we need to have. Operation Let Democrats Do Stupid Stuff, because they are doing the most absurd, and their platform, their marketing, their messaging to the American people is probably the most insane anti-American borderline treasonous stuff I've ever seen in my entire life. I'm not sure if you saw this. Not many people are talking about it. And even when I tried to post it on my social media, it was flagged as breaking community guidelines. And I don't know why, other than because maybe I used the term treasonous when I actually said it. There is a leaked video of the heads of the Democratic Socialists of America. They were on a Zoom meeting for their platform, what they're doing. More candidates winning across the nation. Even, by the way, a shock and awe win down in Florida. That's a given. We're going to win that one for Republicans, because that's a state with, what, 1.5 million more Republicans and Democrats. So as long as we show up, we can stop another DSA candidate that's now won as a shock and awe. The crazy lady that was on the state legislative floor, what, about a year ago, with a bugle horn just yelling and screaming at people walking up and down the aisles. She had a shock and awe after a 90% chance of losing, ended up winning in Florida on Tuesday for the Democrat candidate for U.S. Senate. So that one's a wash. Democrats are actually pulling funds out of that campaign, which is interesting. But the DSAs are now really taking a stronger hold within the party than I think the establishment recognized. And then you have this information that continues to be leaked about what they actually want to do, where they openly say, we just hate everything that that America's all about.
13: So the two things that we're famous for is our commitment to a program and our hatred of the United States Constitution. And what the program does is it gives us a roadmap to revolution, and it gives us the obstacle that we finally will have to get over to have a revolution, which is the United States Constitution, basis of the United States.
11: So government. They hate the Constitution, and their goal is to override the Constitution with a revolution, and the Constitution is nothing more than an obstacle that they have to get through. Now, that is not me. That's not kind of propaganda. That's literally a video from a Zoom meeting that they had that was leaked now to the public. No one, for some reason, wants to talk about it. And when you do talk about it, you get flagged as community guidelines being violated on social media for some aspects. So that's why this information is not actually getting out. Now, just briefly, as you know, if you are an elected official and you put your hand on some sort of holy text of whatever that may be, whatever flavor religion that you have, you put your hand up and you swear as an elected official that you will uphold the United States Constitution and that you will defend it against adversaries, foreign or domestic, I don't know how you can make that pledge when you openly advocate for as part of your platform with the fact that that is against what you want to do, and it's nothing more than an obstacle of what you're trying to achieve, and that that's actually your greatest adversary that you're trying to uphold. You can't do that. It's just physically impossible. It's ideologically impossible for you to do that. Not a good look for Democrats. Democrat Party, they're doing what they can to try and keep the collective together for their caucus, trying to find a way to rally the, you know, the cats all together here and herd the cats in one singular direction when they're losing control day in and day out. So they have to kind of play nice. Chuck Schumer this week, as he was asked about what's going on with the takeover of the Democrat Party with the DSA and some of these candidates, saying, nah, don't worry about it. These aren't the droids you're looking for. Totally fine, right?
14: Look, the bottom line is we're going to win Michigan. Let me tell you why we're going to win Michigan. First, El Sayed has brought in new energy and new talent into the Democratic Party, but also in Michigan itself. But second, Michigan, Trump has so bungled the Michigan economy.
11: Bungled.
14: You know, the numbers for Trump on how well he's doing in keeping costs down in the economy is in the low 30s. In the country, it's in the high 20s in Michigan. Why? He created a trade war with Canada. Anyone who's halfway decent as president knows that the Michigan economy and the Canadian economy are totally intertwined. And he's blown it. We're going to win Michigan.
11: All right. So their claim is that they're going to win Michigan with the DSA Muslim candidate Abdul El Sayed, the Democratic Socialist in the state of Michigan. Now, right after the primary, what was that, 2 weeks ago? I want to say it wasn't this past week. I think it was the prior week when he won that one. He was 4 points down in the initial polls. Now, Abdul El Sayed is 7 points in the lead. Still within a margin of error, but he's creeping further up in the lead for those initial polls. Right now, we'll see where that goes. That's also, by the way, that statement from Chuck Schumer before Donald Trump made the announcement that we're ending a lot of the tariffs with the nation of Canada. We're ongoing with our negotiation with Canada and with Mexico for the USMCA trade deal, and we're trying to find a better trade deal. Donald Trump this week announced that we're ending the tariffs, that we've at least come to some initial conversation agreements on a trade deal that we're moving forward with. So that's good news, and that's going to help Michigan. That's going to help all those northern states. It's going to help the southern states. It's going to help us with our relationship with both of these countries as we continue on to make better trade deals for both of us. And we're not going to be taken advantage of. And I think, personal speculation here, that workers appreciate that. I could be wrong, but I know it's really tense, really frustrated. I talked to a Canadian actually this past week, and they kind of rolled their eyes when I mentioned about them becoming the 51st state. They were not appreciative of that. I thought it was kind of funny, but they didn't really appreciate that. But look, I mean, the relationship has been a little tense, but they're still allies. It's not like we're going to burn the bridge with Canada. It's not like we're going to burn the bridge with Mexico. In fact, we're starting new military operations in partnership with Mexico to fight against the cartels. We're fighting against the shadow government that runs the majority of the government in Mexico, and we're helping them liberate themselves from the craziness that's going on down there. They appreciate that, and it's going to come back tenfold when we have better trade deals, when we actually work together. So I'm okay with that. Here's the thing. Republicans have prime opportunity. Democrats have gone so far loony that they're openly admitting the Constitution is nothing more than their enemy and an obstacle that they want to get rid of to start a revolution in this country. That has now hijacked the Democrat Party. All Republicans have to do is actually go and vote. All Republicans have to do is nominate people that know what the hell they're doing. And for some reason, Republicans, whenever they have the opportunity to just coast and rise above, we always find a way to sink ourselves down lower. What do I mean? This past week as well, another primary that did happen in South Carolina, the Trump-endorsed candidate in South Carolina, Darlene Graham, the Republican that is the sister of late Lindsey Graham, ended up winning and going into a runoff with Ralph Norman. But she won overwhelmingly, 32% of the vote, over 100,000 votes on that one. She was in a debate asking about her stance on foreign policy, and she said this.
15: On the national security question as well, Senator, are Taiwan and the South China Sea national security issues for the United States? If so, why?
16: I'm sorry, could you repeat the question?
15: Are Taiwan and the South China Sea national security issues for the United States? And if so, why or how?
16: I'm just going to be honest here. I'm not on national security. I'm not that informed on national security. So
11: wait, what?
16: But I do support the military.
11: I do support the military, but I don't know anything about foreign policy. That's a gaffe on the level that we've heard from people like Alexandria Ocasio-Cortez. Remember, she was like, I'm not really sure about geopolitics, right? You know, she came in having no clue about anything. I am told
17: this is a garbage disposal.
11: No, nothing like that. Look, I mean, Darlene Graham, I gotta be completely honest. And you in South Carolina, I know we have a lot of listeners there. I don't know why. Can you please explain to me why she's the chosen child here? I don't care for dynasties. And I don't know what her background is. Obviously, it's not in foreign policy. Obviously, it's not in anything related to what's going on around the world. But to be on the debate stage as the Trump-endorsed U.S. Senate candidate to handle a lot of foreign issues, because that's what you do in the U.S. Senate, to be like, I don't know anything about foreign policy, but I support the military. Like, that's a rubber stamp to just vote on whatever Donald Trump wants you to vote on. I'm not for that. The great thing about the Republican Party is that we're the wicked, wild, independent, free thinkers. And we majoritively agree on issues, which is why we're part of a party that has the generally same principles. But we're literally electing someone that has zero experience and openly admits she has no clue what she's doing? Come on, guys. All we have to do is not harm ourselves to win against Democrats.
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11: Yeah, your Patriot on the Prairie. Welcome back into the program. Great to have you here. 24 minutes past the hour across the nation with so many great radio affiliates. We love you and appreciate you very much. By the way, the runoff for Darlene Graham and Ralph Norman in the state of South Carolina for that U.S. Senate seat for the Republican side. That runoff is coming up this week. This week is the runoff on August 25th. So on Tuesday. So if you live in the state of South Carolina, make the right decision. And I'm not saying, I mean, make your own decision. Maybe Darlene Graham's a great candidate, but the fact that she has no issue about or no idea about foreign policy at all. Look, here's the thing. And Republicans, this is why I think maybe there's so much frustration among Republicans right now in the midterm season, is that we need to get off the idea of foreign policy. The Iran conflict has lasted way too long. We're dealing with tariff issues again, renegotiation of trade deals, all very important. But at the end of the day, not the best campaign tactics, not the best campaign messaging. I'm trying to help you, Republicans. Hint, hint, wink, wink. We need to talk about domestic issues. Talk about the safety. The fact that crime rates are down at, you know, century year lows, thanks to the Trump administration. Talking about inflation and the affordability issue, how things are coming down there. Getting rid of BlackRock from being able to purchase up housing to allow us to buy our own homes. Those are all very good things. We need to talk about those good things. Let's focus on domestic issues. But if you are going to talk about foreign policy, even though it's not a popular topic for the general election, if you are going to talk about foreign policy, at least know what you're talking about without foreign policy. And Darlene Graham's like, eh, I don't know anything about it. I'd support the military, though. I guess that's good news. Golly, man. Speaking of domestic policy, I do want to tell you about my friends over at Americans for Prosperity. Right now, they're focused on the affordability agenda, and they're gearing up for the midterm season. You can be part of that movement. While your elected official is on recess in your district, holding town halls, holding campaign events, door knocking and talking to you, you can be part of that movement. Go to the website, americansforprosperity.org/affordability. americansforprosperity.org/affordability. Get the plan, the affordability agenda. Get it in front of them. Show it to them. Say, I want you to focus on this issue. Tax reforms, deregulation, permitting reform, healthcare reform, deregulation across the board. Make it happen. Very simple. Let's bring in the golden age of America and with our friends do it with Americans for Prosperity at americansforprosperity.org and check it out right now. Crazy times, man. It seems like we like to get in our own way for whatever reason. We do have some breaking news going on as of the end of Friday going into this weekend.
23: What's trending today?
11: And this is a little bit of some foreign policy, which is really unfortunate that we have to deal with this one. But hat tip to Fox News on here is that Marco Rubio is responding after a federal judge ended up shutting down his visa freeze on certain nations. Now, remember, this is the same type of visa freeze that Barack Obama did back in the time as well, because there are nations that actually have a lot of terror threats, and therefore we're not going to import people with visas into the country that potentially have terror threats. But according to the federal judge, U.S. District Judge Jeanette Vargas, a Biden appointee in the Manhattan area, apparently wants to place a nationwide injunction on striking down the Trump administration's freeze on immigrant visas from 75 different countries, that ruling coming down on Friday, saying that Secretary of State Marco Rubio ended up lacking legal authority to order denials for applicants otherwise found eligible to enter the United States, saying, quote, the court upholds that the policy is contrary to law and was issued in excess of Secretary Rubio's statutory authority. The State Department enacted the policy back in January, suspending immigrant visas to nationals of 75 countries that the department deemed as high risk of becoming dependent on public benefit. The list includes places like Africa, Latin America, the Caribbean, Eastern Europe, South Asia, and the Middle East, saying, yeah, we're not going to just bring people in just to make them actually dependent on our government social programs, which comes at a time when we hit $40 trillion as a national debt. Probably a smart move. And the judge? Nope. Can't do that. Bring them on in. Sign them up, baby, because we want to ruin this country the best way we can. We're not bringing you in on qualifications. We're bringing you in because, well, we just want you. What? Really? That's what we're at now? Crazy times. Back after this.
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2: The United States is set to impose tough new sanctions on Iran. More from Lisa Carton.
5: Treasury Secretary Scott Bessent says he'll hold a news conference Monday to lay out the economic pressures the administration plans to impose on Iran and its key allies. I'm Lisa Carton.
2: A 2028 presidential bid could be in the future for Senator Chris Van Hollen. Appearing on NBC's Meet the Press, the Maryland Democrat appears to be considering a potential presidential bid. The senator was also asked if Democratic Socialists should have a place in the Democratic Party. Van Hollen responded by saying they do as part of the debate. Another pro athlete is the victim of a burglary. Police say Cowboys star receiver CeeDee Lamb's house in Fairview was ransacked while he was away with the team during training camp. Authorities say one person entered through a broken window and stole several high-end items valued at more than $300,000. The team was on the road for nearly a month between practice and preseason games. I'm Rob Martier.
6: Denver weather.
7: The Denver Metro forecast is Sunday evening, cloudy skies with showers and thunderstorms tapering off by about midnight. Gradually clearing skies overnight, we'll see low temperatures dropping to around 65. For your Monday, early sunshine with a buildup of clouds in the afternoon and a chance for some shower and thunderstorm activity. Highs in the lower 90s, showers continuing till midnight Monday night, lows down into the lower 60s. We're going to repeat this forecast all the way through Thursday and Friday with early sunshine, afternoon showers, highs around 90 each day, overnight lows generally down to the lower 60s. I'm meteorologist Patrice Sutter.
8: Current temperature,
25: 73 degrees.
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11: Your weekend edition of the program. Great to have you here as usual. Really happy to have our next guest on the program. We're following the midterm elections, as you know, been covering a lot of issues on the midterm season, but voter turnout, that's been one that we haven't quite been able to figure out. Low voter turnout for Republicans, especially right now, just apparently complacent or just frustrated, just don't thinking they're part of the system. Whatever the case may be, we need to figure that one out. In fact, there's a new poll that shows nationwide only 16% of Americans actually feel like they have some type of impact on the system or on politics in general, which is maybe why we are just turning away from voting and being involved and engaged altogether. How do we fix something like that? And what do we do? That's where I want to go to with our next guest on the program.
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11: That's right. 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Labor Day weekend coming up right around the corner. Make sure to stock up on your true American spirits. Must be 21 years or older. Please drink it responsibly. Happy to have on the program. He is author of the new book, America vs. the Overclass, How a New Elite Corrupted Our Nation and What We Can Do to Stop Them. Happy to have on the show Mr. Stephen Young. Steve, how are you, my friend?
29: I'm doing real well, and I'm delighted to be here and talk to your audience about what you just talked about.
11: Yeah, it's a crazy time. I mean, we're seeing more and more of this divide, and I know we always have a lot of class warfare, identity politics, white versus black, rich versus poor, but I think the one that we really need to be focusing on, if there is a division in this nation, is really elitism and bureaucrats and non-bureaucrats. And I think that's really the biggest divide we should be concerned about, isn't there?
29: That's exactly right. And my point is, and I feel, you know, kind of isolated and lonely because where are all the professors and the experts and the thought leaders who have overlooked the rise of this new class? I call it the overclass. But the important point is these people are managers. They are not capitalists and they are not workers. They're something new, which is a function, I argue, of the modern sort of industrial state and college education. And to put a little bit of a point to it, I see this democratic socialist movement in America always talking in the old-fashioned Marxist terms about, you know, the workers and inequality and this and that. As far as I can tell, these are mostly young people with college degrees and white-collar jobs.
11: Yeah.
29: What's going on here is a new social phenomenon. And I think they arrogate to themselves a kind of privilege that we're smarter than you, so we can tell you how to live your life.
11: Yeah, it's really interesting. Why do you think, let's go down that road for a moment, why do you think that they're so open to accepting these types of ideas? Obviously, if you have a real education system, we realize what socialism has done, what communism has done, what Marxism has done all throughout history, and it obviously has not worked. In fact, it's been a complete disaster every time that it's actually been tried. But like you said, I mean, this new elitism of these students coming out of higher education think that they're so much more educated than everybody else. They had the superiority about them, feeling that this is the way to go and that we're just too stupid to figure it out. Why are they so open and accepting of this type of ideology?
29: Well, I think that's the question more people should be asking, and asking them. I mean, the first thought that comes to my mind is this overclass has really, it's come up with great failures. You know, why do we have $40 trillion worth of debt, half of which is, I think, has occurred since 2020 or something?
11: Yeah.
29: This is all government programs run by this overclass. Okay. Where did COVID come from? It came from members of the overclass, Americans and Chinese, thinking they could play God, right? They were going to experiment with gain of function on viruses. I would give them credit that maybe they thought they could get ahead of, you know, real viruses, but they created something which escaped. And I don't know, Andy, I heard something like at least 7 million humans died as a result of COVID. and then the next thing is the educational system.
11: Sure.
29: They've been running our educational system 30, 40 years. I saw a statistic recently that this education association that measures outcomes. They looked at the quality of high school graduates in 2024. And what they found was, according to the reports, across America, 60% of high school graduates, you know, the 18-year-olds, the next generation, et cetera, 60% are not proficient in reading, writing, and math.
11: Wow.
29: So yeah. College is not teaching history. It's not, you know, and I don't know if you saw, there was another news story. University of Michigan, I think, for incoming freshmen, they're not going to be graded in their first semester. And this is a response to the mental health crisis. That's what the university said. The mental health crisis of young Americans. Well, what has caused, you know, you and I don't think we grew up with a mental health crisis.
11: Right.
29: So what has happened? Who have been the activists to dumb down education, to create a mental health crisis for our kids? I point to this sort of managerial elite, and they fall back on the notion of credentials, I think. I'm credentialed, you're not, so step aside.
11: Yeah. Yeah, they have definitely a superiority about them, which is kind of interesting, and I don't know where that came from. The education system, the whole nother conversation about why we're not actually doing what we need to through the K-12 system, and then we have to actually go back to remedial classes in college after we're paying for it out the you-know-what with student loans and different grants and scholarships and everything of the sort, but that's another conversation for another time. Talking about being out of touch, we've had a lot of candidates lately that are completely out of touch. You know, Chuck Schumer trying to show he's relatable by grilling a burger with a raw burger patty and a piece of cheese on 4th of July. We have Kamala Harris pretending to like drinking beer when she's on a late night TV show. And it's all been very entertaining, but it's also very sad of how out of touch they actually are. Where do you think this actually came from, with someone being so out of touch with the common folk?
29: Well, I mean, what I tried to write in my book is the history of the sociology of it. I think it starts with really the rise of the Enlightenment left in the 18th century, early 19th century. The first guy was sort of this French guy, Jean-Jacques Rousseau, who had this notion of sort of what he called a general will, which is that there is some vision which enlightened people who become the rulers, they then impose on society. And he has a phrase in there that says, the more your individual will differs from the government's will, I'm paraphrasing, then the more force the government needs to repress you. The next step was this German guy, a very famous philosopher, Hegel. And he gloried in the Enlightenment and the growth of reason and the death of God. But then he sort of says, but there's still a problem because human beings, you know, we need guidance. So where are we going to get the guidance from? He says, not to worry. We're going to get it from the government, from the state. And then he starts talking about the state, like Rousseau did, as having a divine mission, a divine right to decide what is correct. And then he says, well, who's gonna be the priests for this God state? He says, not to worry, we're gonna educate them. Yeah. So they create the modern German university, which then comes to America after the Civil War.
0: Yeah.
29: First one was Johns Hopkins. Okay, a PhD candidate from Johns Hopkins, who then becomes president of Princeton University, gets elected president of the United States as a Democrat,

0: Life can be messy, but you don't have to figure it out alone.
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4: DSA, Democratic Socialists of America manifesto. It is stunning.
5: Yeah.
4: It is so infantile and juvenile. I wrote about that because what the manifesto says is take care of me. Please, please, please.
5: That's right.
4: Give me money. Give me food. Give me housing. Give me a job. What's the psychological reality behind that? On the one hand, it's fear. On the other hand, it's rejection of responsibility because, you know, I know everything. But you have to take care of me.
5: That's right.
4: This is a sign of systemic decline. But the other thing that you mentioned is on the religiosity, there's a couple of conservatives who sort of noticed this, but it's never been picked up. There was a kind of a strange religious tradition to me. It's called Gnosticism, which is an old Greek word for the knowing, knowledge.
5: Yes.
4: And I think it goes back to Zoroaster, right, in ancient Persia.
5: That's right.
4: And what the Gnostics do is they start off with evil, with what is wrong, right? That's not your starting point is not God, what is good. The starting point is evil, what's wrong. Then you ask yourself, how are we going to fix this? And then they come up with a solution from their knowledge. And then everybody has to line up behind the knowledge. So the world, as with Zoroaster, is divided into two, the forces of evil and the forces of light. It's like the first Star Wars movie, right? And these people think they're the Jedi Knights. But their knowledge, what happens if their knowledge is really an illusion, a delusion? If they don't really know anything, and yet they consider themselves to be, you know, self-righteous, religious saviors.
5: Yeah, it's really interesting. Steve, hang on line. We're going to take a hard break here. Back after this on The Voice of Reason. Stay here.
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16: Yeah, welcome back into the program. We got a few minutes left as we're wrapping things up for this hour of your weekend edition of The Voice of Reason. Really fascinating conversation we're having with Stephen Young, trying to understand the mindset of the left. I know that's very difficult, but by golly, we're going to figure it out one way or the other. And why we're seeing such low interaction in our political system, why you're not showing up to vote, and what the hell's wrong with you? Or something like that. We're talking with Stephen Young again, America versus the Overclass. You can find his book on Amazon, other places, as well as we're on the Red State Spirits hotline right now. Let's talk about, Stephen, the other side of the aisle for a moment. The populist movement, Donald Trump getting into office, the battle that we've seen really since 2015 when he got into office, and populism of the idea of just going in, hitting the reset button, overturning the tables, the non-elites going in and just wanting to change everything that Washington's all about. Do you think that's in response to the feeling of being out of touch and the elites that have been running things for such a long time? We just wanted something different.
17: Absolutely, Andy. I think you've just nailed it. But the other sort of sad thing is what you've just said so pointedly, so clearly, so correctly. You won't read this in the Washington Post, the New York Times, Time Magazine, not even really in the Wall Street Journal. So who is really educating our people on all sides as to what are the stakes here? What has happened to our country? And that's the thing that worries me, because one of the premises, I think, of a free society, of a democratic republic, is good education. Mm. Educated people combined with, there's an old-fashioned word, we don't hear it anymore, called virtue, right? mean, that's what the guys, who signed the Declaration, including one of my ancestors, and wrote the Constitution, including another ancestor, they focused on knowledge, education, and virtue. Everybody should read Washington's farewell address, where he talks about the need for education and the need for virtue.
16: Yeah. Well, I agree. I think we probably need a lot of virtue back here. We need to remember the kind of power that we actually have, because as you mentioned, we feel powerless. We feel helpless, which has been really interesting. And do you think that maybe there's been an aha moment, the light bulb coming on, the realization of you and I, or at least for most Americans outside of the democratic socialists of America, but the rest of us that have realized that maybe we've given away too much power. Maybe during COVID, we realized that we gave too much power away. We had very little control over our daily life. Do you think we're realizing that and coming to that realization that maybe we just gave away too much?
17: I think that's where a majority of Americans are, but with two very worrisome things. One, they don't have a party. They don't have a leader. And I think they're on the edge of just giving up and turning off. I have a friend of mine just had a quote that people are tuning out of reality.
16: Yeah.
17: Because they look around, they don't see, who speaks for me? Who is doing anything about this? That's what worries me.
16: Yeah. And what do we do about that? I mean, we saw kind of a rising up of people saying, I'm just going to do it myself because no one's representing me right now. And we saw that during the COVID pandemic, right? The mama bears that rose up and ran for city councils across the country and, or pulled their kids out of school altogether and just defied some of the COVID-19 mandates. Some people started it during that pandemic. Is that still growing, or do you think that they're, like you said, they're just frustrating and turning out? Because right now, we're watching the midterm season, and we're seeing record low voter turnout right now, which is really concerning. So maybe people are just throwing their hands up and giving up.
17: That's my worry. And so my thought at the end of the book, and I don't know how you do this, but it goes back to something in the nature of faith and religion and a movement. I call it a new covenant.
16: Yeah.
17: I mean, I start out the founding of America, not the Southern system, which was slavery and stuff like that, but basically coming out of New England. And Abraham Lincoln revives this in the Civil War, is a covenant with, in those days, with God, the Christian God, in order to accept a vocation in this lifetime to do good. We've lost the covenant. So we can reestablish it, because the only thing you need to do to make a covenant is to promise, So someone could come up with a text of a covenant and people sign it, and then they take it seriously. Mm-hmm. I will vote. I will speak up. I will not hold back. I will reach out to other people and pull us together. And I believe in listening to other people. I'm not dogmatic, but I care about my kids, my grandkids, and my country. And we need to have the character of virtue and responsible citizenship.
16: Yeah, I completely agree. And there's many ways to do that. And that's hopefully we can see that energy, that spark reignite again to where people can get active and actually change things. Because you do have an ability to make a difference. You just have to stand up and actually do that yourself. America versus the Overclass. Go find it on Amazon, other places as well. Stephen Young. Steve, we appreciate the time very much, my friend. Can't wait to get you back on the show. Let's do it again soon, my friend.
17: That's just great. Looking forward to it.
16: Yeah, you bet. Great conversation. Stephen Young, America versus the Overclass. You can find his book on Amazon, other places as well. Fascinating conversation in the psychology of why we're seeing maybe some of the lower voter turnout than we would like to see. We need to change that and figure out how to get that power back before November. That's it for this hour. We're back at it before you know it. Until then, be your own voice of reason. I'm Andy Hoosier. We will see you back on the radio soon. Bye. Hey, it's Andy Hoosier. You know, when I get off the air every day, the battle for me against limited government, censorship, and even unfactual content is far from over. That's why now I'm so happy to say that the Hoosier Media Network is giving you more opportunity to catch the Voice of Reason along with other great shows and podcasts. 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
21: President Trump is taking a swipe at Canada amid trade tensions between the two countries. In a morning post on Truth Social, the president wrote that the country has charged farmers a massive amount of tariffs for many years. Meanwhile, former Vice President Mike Pence joined CNN's State of the Union and said a trade war with Canada is not a good idea.
22: American businesses and American consumers pay American tariffs. And I think the last thing we need right now, as our economy is getting back on its feet, is a trade war with Canada.
21: The U.S. imposed tariffs against a wide range of Canadian goods that went into effect early Saturday after negotiators from both sides failed to reach an agreement. Crews are battling a fast-moving wildfire in northwest Nevada that is prompting evacuations. Nevada Governor Joe Lombardo declared a state of emergency as the Hawk Fire threatens more than 1,000 homes west of Reno. The blaze has burned over 10,000 acres since it began Saturday and is still 0% contained. A man from Brooklyn is facing an illegal possession charge after he was allegedly caught with a large Burmese python in Coney Island. Lizzie Radabali reports.
23: The New York State Department of Environmental Conservation said an officer spotted a large snake surrounded by a crowd of about a dozen people, including small children, on the boardwalk last month. According to the DEC, the snake owner identified it as a Burmese python and confirmed he was the owner. Under state law, it is illegal to own that species of snake, as they are considered dangerous.
21: A class action lawsuit filed in the Northern District of California alleges that the Aura Ring fitness tracker does not actually track user sleep as advertised. The complaint filed on August 20th states that Aura can't measure brain electrical activity, eye movements, muscle tone, or other signals. The suit alleges Aura's AI models are doing guesswork based on improper inputs and are taking advantage of desperate consumers who struggle with sleep. I'm Rob Martier.
19: Denver weather.
24: The Denver Metro forecast is Sunday evening, cloudy skies with showers and thunderstorms tapering off by about midnight. Gradually clearing skies overnight, we'll see low temperatures dropping to around 65. For your Monday, early sunshine with a buildup of clouds in the afternoon and a chance for some shower and thunderstorm activity. Highs in the lower 90s, showers continuing till midnight Monday night, lows down into the lower 60s. We're going to repeat this forecast all the way through Thursday and Friday with early sunshine, afternoon showers, highs around 90 each day. Overnight lows generally down to the lower 60s. I'm meteorologist Patrice Sutter.
25: Current temperature,
26: 73 degrees.
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10: Oh, yes, here we are, my friends. What's up? Welcome into it. It is your weekend edition of the Voice of Reason. My name is Andy Hoosier, and it's so great to have you along for the ride. As usual, no matter what you're doing this weekend, trying to stay cool, it is still ridiculously hot. The surface of hell is upon us, and I guess that's called summertime nowadays. I like to call it global warming. Am I right? Am I right? That's right. That's how we start off this hour of the program. Great to have you broadcasting out of the heart of the nation in Wichita, Kansas at the Hoosier Media Network studios. Great radio stations all over the country, though, doing our thing.
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10: Like we do every single weekend here on the show. I have a really interesting conversation coming up at the bottom of the hour. Janice Fiamengo will be on the program. She is a former feminist, and she is author of the new book, The Goddess That Failed. Yeah, we're going to talk about feminism. We're going there. We're going to talk feminism and what it's doing to culture and society. Today's feminism, the woke feminism, but she's got a really interesting take on this issue, and looking forward to chatting with Janice coming up at the bottom of the hour. That being said, if you want to find more information, if you are relatively new to the program, what took you so long finding us, man? We've been here for a while. 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
12: Whoa.
10: So a podcasting network that we have joined, which is, if you're a listener to the podcast show and if you want to find it, you can on any of your favorite podcasting sites, typing in the full name of the show, The Voice of Reason with Andy Hoosier. So it doesn't change how you find the podcast, but this network is now going to help us boost it out and actually get the show into other areas that maybe people may not have found the show prior to. So it's just going to help with the exposure. of the program. But we welcome the Spark Podcasting Network and appreciate them very much for allowing us to join their network. And yeah, Dave, we're just growing across the board, are we not?
0: We are. Look out, Steve Bannon.
10: Look out, Steve Bannon. That's right. We did hit a conservative podcast ranker to where we are number 2 in the nation for the top leadership podcast networks or shows in the entire country. Steve Bannon is number 1. We're going to top him. We're going to get him. I swear. That's right. So, all right, Dave, I got to ask you, there's a lot I want to get to this hour, and we're going to talk about maybe in a controversial way about the Trump administration with a statement they made in a decision on Thursday, Friday this week. But have you gone or ever been to, in some aspect, have you gone to therapy or done any therapy in your life at some point?
0: Yes, I did that when I was a kid.
10: You did? Okay.
0: Yes.
10: Good experience? Did it help? Did it work well?
0: It was, the therapy itself was helpful, but some of the pills that they put me on weren't helpful at all.
10: Oh, yeah. Okay.
0: Because they changed your personality, and it made me fight with my mother more.
10: Yeah, okay. I understand that. Yeah, I'm not a fan. First off, we have a mental health crisis in the country. Everybody needs to find a way to get their outlet, and if therapy is the way to do it, all the power to you. There's a new story that came out from the Wall Street Journal concerned about a bias in therapy, about how apparently the therapists that are now coming into the industry have an agenda that's creeping into what they call into the therapy room by more mental health professionals appearing to espousing their own ideology or adopting cultural trends that includes encouraging victimhood or estrangement. Now, Dave, if you've gone to therapy, you can have better experience here. I've not gone to therapy. I've kind of found my own outlet, which is doing shows like this, because talking about issues, deep philosophical issues or political issues, that's what I enjoy. That helps me. Or listening to certain music, or, you know, people find art or creating music or something. Create, and I mean, I guess, and this isn't a fashion or a style of art in art form, right? I mean, theater of the mind, being
0: Absolutely.
10: Able to entertain individuals on radio.
0: Yeah, that's part of the radio business that I love, is the art of it.
10: That's very true. Absolutely. But have you noticed, I guess it was a kid when you were doing it, but I mean, I guess it makes sense that therapists are now infusing their own personal agendas when they're trying to therapy individuals, right?
0: It makes sense, but I don't know that it's right. I mean, just because...
10: Exactly.
0: Yeah, what are they pushing?
10: Right. It's not right. Exactly. And if you're encouraging victimhood, we have a victimhood status right now that is making up a large portion of one particular political ideology right now, which is the left side of the aisle. I'm a victim of society. I can't get ahead because of, you know, race, because of religion, because of class warfare, because of fill in the blank, whatever it may be. I can't have any control in my life, and therefore I'm a victim of everything because everything is overwhelming. We have kids nowadays, unfortunately, and maybe it's because of parenting, helicopter parenting, snowplow parenting, just the fact that kids aren't being taught life lessons on how to survive and accept failure and use it to grow to become successful later on, that nowadays you have kids going to therapy about telling about their entire day about how it was a struggle to tie their shoes. I find that to be a problem. And I find that kind of strange that apparently now, according to this Wall Street Journal article, that in the therapy world, we're now encouraging that type of behavior. Dave, I find that really kind of strange.
0: Shouldn't that be up to the parent when it comes to tying a shoe to give you the motivation or show you how to tie a shoe? Why do you pay him a therapist money for that?
10: Well, that is a great point. But, I mean, when kids go, if we're at a whole different level. If kids go to a therapist and telling them about their day and how they had anxiety in their life because they had to sit and tie their shoe and how stressful that may be. And I think that we've really bridged the line between what's anxiety and what's just a stressful moment, because everybody's going to have anxiety in their life. And I'm not here to therapy. You can believe whatever you want to. But if you're just having a moment of stress in your life, that does not mean that you need pharmaceutical pills for anxiety just because you're very stressed throughout the day and that you're diagnosed with quote unquote anxiety. That's not how this works.
0: I think anxiety's become like ADHD. And it's just a diagnosis to throw out there. Yeah, I don't know. Yeah. I don't know how legitimate it is anymore.
10: Yeah, well, that is very true. Here's where I want to go with this is everybody finds their outlets. Everybody finds a way to therapy themselves or find their comfort zone. And again, creating art is a great way to do it. We try to attempt to create art here on this program, whether we succeed or not. I guess it's up to the consumer and the listener to decide on that one. But, you know, most people try to find music as an outlet as well. I have found a study, and people are going to laugh at me. Dave, you're going to roll your eyes at me on this one. People that listen to hard rock and heavy metal are the most well-balanced people in society.
0: Look at you. That's why you wanted to get to this story.
10: See what I did there? That's right. According to every study that's been done by people that listen to music, the music connoisseurs, heavy metal listeners, and for those that don't know, very much a heavy metal listener. If you watch our video feed, you see the mohawk that I have. We like to include that in our imaging in this show. The high intensity, which is what we do, the fastest hours of talk radio on radio all across the country, that those that listen to heavy metal are more well-balanced mentally, are less likely to cheat on their partners, are more productive during the workday, have more energy, are happier, and are mentally more well-balanced. That's according to these studies from them. So do you agree with that, Dave? Do you think that people who listen to heavy metal are probably the most well-balanced people in society?
0: I think there's truth to that, yes.
10: All right. All right.
0: I'd like to hear what they say about other genres of music, but I think there's truth to that.
10: Well, I don't know about the other genres. This one was specifically those that listen to heavy metal, but they said that apparently we're just awesome that way. And by the way, rock and roll and metal, the most intricate and complicated forms of art or music, where they actually relate heavy metal to classical music, like an orchestra and classical styles of music, of the intricacies of the complexities of their notes and what they do with the instruments, the most aligned with classical music. So it does actually stimulate brain activity because of the complexities of the music. So there you go, right there. Thank you very much. Heavy metal listeners, rock on, baby. That's what it's all about. In fact, John Cooper, I don't know if you know that name or not. He's the lead singer for the band Skillet, a Christian rock and roll metal band. I'm a big fan of Skillet. I have not seen them live yet. Driving me nuts. I really want to see them. He was actually on Fox News on Friday. Or was it over the weekend? I think it was Saturday morning, because there's obviously in the religious world that heavy metal is quote unquote inherently demonic, very scary, terrible stuff, right? Yeah, that's, that's not true. And as a Christian metal band like the band of Skillets, he had a really interesting perspective on this.
4: Absolutely. I don't believe that a style of music in itself carries some inherent evil. I just don't think that that's right. And I think that God gave us creative expression as a, I don't want to get preachy here, and I'm not going to get preachy, but I just would encourage people to consider, you know, maybe people that don't believe in God, or maybe they think that Christianity is not a very, tolerant religion or something like that. Consider the fact that if there is a God, as Christianity says there is, and that he created us in his image, and that part of what that means is that God gave all of us humans, every single one of us, the ability to do something kind of like what he does, which is to create something beautiful. And you have a chance to create art, to create a song. That is what an amazing gift of freedom God has given all of humanity. Talk about tolerant.
10: I really like that. That's a great approach to that one, is that if we are of God, or regardless of whatever your religious affiliation may be, that we have the ability to create art, and whatever kind of art that actually looks like, even if it is, you know, someone expressing their innermost fears or their anxieties, and it's kind of dark art or it's kind of crazy, that, you know, it's art nonetheless, and it's beautiful to some because they can express it and get it out of their system. That kind of comes in line with the statement that we had seen from Nancy Mace, who apparently blew up the internet this week because she got tattoos. Dave, did you know that apparently an elected official, a congresswoman who got tattoos, was a very controversial thing, blew up the internet this week? Because how dare she actually get tattoos, and she was showing them off. Now, she made the comment, because she has had a lot of trauma in her life, that they were therapeutic for her and that she wanted to feel something again. She wanted to feel pain. And I'll tell you right now that, you know, I guess with the heavy metal thing, I enjoy rock and roll and tattoos, baby. Let's bring it on. But if I could get more tattoos, which I'm going to soon, I will, and I'm looking forward to that. But she wanted to feel something again, or feel pain again, to feel good, to express it and get that out. And then whatever the art design may be, that was her expression of whatever trauma that she went through in life. Look, everybody goes through, however, and this is I want to be very clear, not a therapist in any fashion, just a guy who studies the way society functions, the social norms in society. However you express yourself to be able to get out whatever you're trying to get out, do it. Whether it's getting tattoos, whether it's listening to music, whether it's creating music, whether it's getting a podcast to talk about things that are on your mind, whether it's like this, doing a radio show, or whatever it may be, you don't always have to go to therapy, because I don't like someone kind of influencing my brain on how I think, so I've always been skeptical of going there, but if that's your outlet as well, do it. It is weird that we have people now espousing their own personal agendas, encouraging your victimization in society, and it kind of explains why we have so many individuals that feel completely helpless and out of control in their life if your therapist is telling you that you're a victim of society, which is kind of crazy. But I have to do it. Dave, do I go here? Because the music that I listen to is therapeutic for me. It gets you pumped up and energized. Do I go there for a moment?
0: I don't think you do. I think you stick with the music.
10: Do I stick with the music? All right. Do I have a portion of it? Do I have a clip? Do I play it?
0: I think you do, yes. You got to play at least a little bit of it.
10: Are you sure? Because I can tell you, listeners are going to turn away. Like, what the
0: They're
10: going
0: to turn
10: this?
0: Away, but they need to know.
10: All right, let's do it.
0: Yes. All right. You just knocked an AM transmitter off the air doing that.
10: Or they'll be like, is that static? What is that AM transmitter? What's going on here? There you go. Be terrified, my friends. Let's be healthy. Let's bring back our mental health state in this nation. And let's do it however way we need to, even with that angry music that some say is evil and demonic. It's not. It's an expression. Let's have some fun. It's the Voice of Reason's Weekend Edition. Stay here.
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10: 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And by the way, I don't talk about this enough. Dave, we have swag for the show. We now have t-shirts. We have hats. We have hoodies. We have more stuff coming. We have some really cool swag, and it's right on the homepage of our website, HoosierReason.com. A hat tip to our friend over at Jim Eagle Outfitters. They are the ones that are actually doing that. So you can order yours. You can have it shipped directly to you and go see some really cool swag. If you've noticed on this program, we are a little bit different. And we do things slightly different, being the millennial. And as we talked about in the last segment with the therapy and the music, and I know I scared everybody away. A 9-second clip of the music I listened to, like, what is that? My ears are bleeding. I understand.
0: Just think about your neighbors.
10: Well, I tell you, I have some pretty big speakers in my house. Obviously, I'm a radio guy. I like really big speakers, and I like really big subwoofers. I like things thumping and rattling. My neighbors have not complained yet, which means I have not done a good enough job of playing my music loud enough. Mrs. Voice of Reason does not care for my style of music, and a 12-year-old daughter that I have also does not care for the style of music that I have. So we have a battle, which is actually fun because she likes the top 40 pop music, whatever it is. She's a teen bopper and a teenage girl. I get it. But guess what? The majority of my metal bands remake her pop songs and turn them into metal. So when she says, I want to listen to this song, I say, cool, but we're going to listen to my version of it. So we're still listening to your song. We're just going to do it the right way. Why? Because everything's better metal. I think that's the way to go here. Look, it makes sense. In the story that we saw with the Wall Street Journal on therapy and the bias therapy that we're seeing now, according to the Wall Street Journal, they say that many individuals now that are in therapy, or the ones that are therapists, are pushing their own ideologies, encouraging patients toward a path that worked for them, even judging family members that they've never met before, and the results can be potentially dangerous with this type of ideology. You are a victim. Go ahead and cut these individuals off. Don't look at someone's other side of the story. It's all about you. And that type of mentality is really, well, it's explaining itself on what we're seeing in society today. Why we're seeing so many in the younger generations that feel so entitled to just live their life without consideration to anybody else. Why we're seeing so many walk away and separate families, and why they feel like they're a victim of society. Look, Graham Plattner, the former Senate candidate for the Democrats up in Maine, was the epitome of what they wanted, right? It was the guy that was the grizzly man. He was the DSA guy, the Democratic Socialist. He wanted the socialist revolution, but yet he was the alpha male. He was the grizzly man. He was going to be the papa bear to come in, be that parental person to take care of the Democrats, these beta males, these feminazis, these crazy people that are, that was the term, by the way, of Rush Limbaugh back in the day, these feminist radicals that was going to come in, fight Donald Trump, but still have that kind-heartedness of this Democratic Socialist to give you whatever you wanted, to be that parent, but also be that fighter that they were looking for. That's why they voted for him, with all the allegations, why Democrats voted for him at an 80-plus percentile rate in the primaries. And it backfired on him, because the Democrats don't want that. So we're seeing the results of this type of therapy happening before our eyes, and it's making sense culturally on what we're seeing in society right now. We're going to talk about the feminists moving forward right around the corner. Janice Villamengo on the program when we come back here for The Voice of Reason. Stay here.
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19: President Trump is taking a swipe at Canada amid trade tensions between the two countries. In a morning post on Truth Social, the president wrote that the country has charged farmers a massive amount of tariffs for many years. The U.S. imposed tariffs against a wide range of Canadian goods that went into effect early Saturday after negotiators from both sides failed to reach an agreement. Crews are battling a fast-moving wildfire in northwest Nevada that is prompting evacuations. Nevada Governor Joe Lombardo declared a state of emergency as the Hawk Fire threatens more than 1,000 homes west of Reno. The blaze has burned over 10,000 acres since it began Saturday and is still 0% contained. A class action lawsuit filed in the Northern District of California alleges that the Aura Ring fitness tracker does not actually track user sleep as advertised. The suit alleges Aura's AI models are doing guesswork based on improper inputs and are taking advantage of desperate consumers who struggle with sleep. I'm Rob Martier.
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21: The Denver Metro forecast is Sunday evening, cloudy skies with showers and thunderstorms tapering off by about midnight. Gradually clearing skies overnight, we'll see low temperatures dropping to around 65. For your Monday, early sunshine with a buildup of clouds in the afternoon and a chance for some shower and thunderstorm activity. Highs in the lower 90s, showers continuing till midnight Monday night, lows down into the lower 60s. We're going to repeat this forecast all the way through Thursday and Friday with early sunshine, afternoon showers, highs around 90 each day, overnight lows generally down to the lower 60s. I'm meteorologist Patrice Sutter.
22: Current temperature?
23: 70 degrees.
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18: Making common sense great again. 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
10: All right, yeah, welcome back into the program. Great to have you here for your weekend edition, as usual, breaking down the psychology of the world. There's a lot going on this weekend, but also I want to talk about and trying at least to understand the best that we can some of the psychology and the way that people are acting in society. The great divide that we're seeing, the bringing back to family values versus the radicalism from the woke side of the aisle. What the heck's going on in society? And I want to do something that may be very triggering for some, but we're going to go down that road anyways as we go to our...
18: Let's go to the Red State Spirits Hotline.
10: 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Great partners with us here on the program. Happy to have on here, she is the latest author of the book, The Goddess That Failed, Feminism's Unending War Against Men, Families, and Civilization Itself. Yes, we're going to talk about feminism here. Happy to have on the program Janice Fiamengo. Janice, how are you, my friend?
27: I'm doing very well, Andy, and thank you so much for having me on your show.
10: Yeah, you betcha. I appreciate you, and I'm really looking forward to this conversation. Let's go back to kind of the beginning. I'm a millennial. I'm 38. I didn't get to live through kind of the 60s and 70s of the feminist movement at that time, the bra burning, the, you know, standing up and fighting against culture in that sense. So let's go back. Is that where do you think a lot of this started, was kind of the feminist movement back in the day? And how do you think it's kind of evolved into what we're seeing in today's age?
27: My argument is actually that feminism, although there were moderate and reasonable feminists,
10: yeah,
27: there was never really a moderate, reasonable feminist movement. Even if you go all the way back to 1848, which I do in the book a little bit, and look at the first declaration of women's rights and women's demands at the very first women's rights conference in Seneca Falls, New York, led by Elizabeth Cady Stanton, who was the leader of the American feminist movement for about 50 years. You can see there a lot of anger, envy, resentment. I would encourage everyone to read the Declaration of Sentiments, which is available online. It's a fire-breathing document. It alleges that the entire history of humankind was a history of man oppressing woman and attempting to establish, as the document says, an absolute tyranny over her. There are all sorts of dishonest statements in the document about how women were denied the opportunity to have an education, which was simply not true, and the women and men who signed that document must have known it wasn't true because some of them had actually attended institutions of higher education like Oberlin College, which had opened to women in 1837. Mm. So that is my concern, that we now assume that this movement was legitimate at the beginning and that perhaps it went wrong somewhere or it became too extreme. My argument is it was always extreme. It was always propelled by a lot of anti-male animus and bigotry against men and boys, and that it was always based on an idea of female moral superiority and innocent victimhood, which is simply not true. My argument is that strand of feminism has become more and more dominant as we've gone along. It surged into prominence with the second wave, Betty Friedan, the feminine mystique, the various allegations made by people like Gloria Steinem and Kate Millett and Robin Morgan and Andrea Dworkin. And it's become more and more absurd, more and more utopian, influenced by Marxist anti-Americanism all the way through its history up until the present day. And it shouldn't have the sort of legitimacy that it still has with a large segment of the population.
10: Yeah, it's really interesting. And you're right. I mean, it does really push back a lot going to the fact that women have always been oppressed. I mean, there's, from a spiritual standpoint, a lot of the people that consider themselves, quote, witches, or that have really embraced ideas of like Lilith, you know, the deity that was supposedly the first woman against Adam. I mean, that's kind of the rhetoric that we hear, is that, you know, that's part of the rebellion, that women are not supposed to be submissive, but yet they've been oppressed this entire time, and it goes back throughout the entire ages. Now, other cultures obviously have not done that. And like you said, I mean, there's been plenty of cultures where women are have just the same rights as men, and that they fight in wars, and that they're educated, and that they do just as much as men do across the board. So it hasn't been true, but that's the narrative that's been pitched, as you're a victim of society.
27: Yes, it's a very dangerous narrative. It encourages women to imagine that everything that they don't like in their life is the fault of the patriarchy or some external force. Nothing is ever their responsibility. And while men and boys have always been encouraged to live up to an ideal of sacrificial, restrained conduct, sometimes sacrificing themselves for the good of the society, certainly provisioning and providing, protecting their families, and contributing whatever they can to the larger society, women are now encouraged to rebel and, you know, to be angry, to rage, to demonstrate. You know, that's our definition now of female virtue, is acting out, pursuing whatever feels right in the moment, throwing off all restraint, really giving in to their deepest passions, their anger, their resentment. It's very dangerous for everybody. It destroys the family. Women are encouraged to leave their husbands, to break up their marriages as soon as they feel bored or dissatisfied. And the result has been a lot of unhappiness, especially for fathers, many of whom are treated very badly in the family courts or end up exiled from their own homes, unable to parent their children.
10: Yeah.
27: And it has not led to happiness for women. Every survey that has been conducted since the 1970s shows declining reported happiness on the part of women, declining life satisfaction. So having lots of economic opportunity, having sexual independence, women are encouraged to be promiscuous. All of those things have not actually led to life satisfaction for women. Of course, it makes sense, because happiness is not just a momentary feeling. Happiness is a life lived according to the principles of reason and the pursuit of virtue. But feminism denies that and scoffs at it.
10: Yeah, it's a really great point. Let's break down the definition of feminism. And is there a difference between the idea of feminism, of, you know, the same basic principles of having the same rights, as having the same voice, as having the power, having influence, having to be able to do whatever men can do versus what the movement actually is. I consider, you know, my wife to be a quote unquote feminist, even though she is a stay at home mom, but she wanted to start a business. So she runs a business from her home. She's still the home taker. She takes care of me. She takes care of my, you know, our daughter, but she also, and she wants to be that provider at home, but also she had ideas. She wanted to start a business, and she's a strong, independent woman in my mind, but we need each other because that's what family units do. To me, that's feminism. Mm-hmm. Where's the line drawn, or where did the distinction come from that idea to now we're going to turn this into a movement to reject all of that stuff and be more unhappy?
27: Exactly. Well, what you describe is an ideal of interdependence and mutual love and support between men and women. And I think that's what most reasonable people want in our society. Most reasonable people believe that men and women are happiest when they live together and love one another and create homes for the raising of children, where children can flourish, where their home is secure. And that, I would call that an ideal of equality and complementarity. Unfortunately, feminism has never really been about that. It's always been influenced by the Marxist idea that the home is actually a site of oppression. Mm. You can go back,

0: the problem in feminism. And I would say that there's also a big schism between the idea of equality of opportunity, which the vast majority of North American people believe in, and equality of outcome. And feminism tends to be very, very alert to inequalities of outcome. And when those seem to advantage men, if there are more men who pursue higher education in the discipline of physics, for example, then you hear a lot of complaint on the part of women that women are somehow being held back, they're being discriminated against. Of course, when there are more men in prison, or more men who commit suicide, or more men who are homeless, that's different. They don't want equality there. They're not concerned about the suffering and the disadvantages of men and boys in various spheres of our society. So, again, I think when you really look at the sorts of policies that feminists advocate for, when you look at the kind of rhetoric that they use, they never treat women and men equally.
1: No.
0: They are not concerned to extend empathy to men in areas where men are doing badly, and they're always concerned to excuse women from any wrongdoing.
1: Well, it's very true. I mean, we just went through the Me Too movement a few years ago to where we just had to blindly follow and believe the woman, whatever she said, regardless of whether the man was actually guilty or not. And we have the highest rate of mental health issues among men because men never get the proper treatment or attention. So, you know, we always have the women's the victim, always take care of them, the men to hell with you, and you can figure it out yourself. Interesting conversation. Janice, hang in line. We got to take a hard break here. When we come back, I want to shift gears and talk about a few other aspects of this right here on The Voice of Reason.
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8: Yes, indeed. What's up, my friends? Welcome back into it. We got a few minutes here as we're wrapping things up for this hour of your weekend edition of the program. By the way, you can find more information on our website at HoosierReason.com. Really fascinating conversation we're having right now on our Red State Spirits Hotline with Janice Villamengo. She is author of her latest book on feminism, The Goddess That Failed. You can find that on Amazon. Janice, we're really seeing a great divide in culture right now, aren't we? With the difference in family values, we have the video of AOC this past week, really excited with her live video feed, Alexandria Ocasio-Cortez giving herself the shot, freezing her eggs, and even breaking up with her boyfriend because how dare that he try to trap her into having kids and settling down as a family. On the other side, you got Caroline Leavitt, press secretary for the Trump administration, wrapping up next week because she just had her latest kid and wants to step away and be the mom and be the nurturer and be the caretaker for them. So we're kind of seeing a major divide right in front of us, aren't we?
9: There's a huge split between women who are sort of conservative minded and women who have accepted the feminist rhetoric. Part of the problem with the feminist rhetoric is that it really does poison women's minds. It encourages attitudes of resentment and grievance so that whatever is going on in your life, you can find a reason to feel that you are being mistreated. Mm. And, you know, so that even childbearing becomes a kind of injustice. We see that even in the rhetoric around the Lindsey Clancy trial, where a lot of women are suggesting that childbearing is such a terrible thing that a mother who kills her child or her children, as in the case of Clancy, is simply acting out of the intolerable injustice that mothers face in our allegedly uncaring societies. And
8: wow.
9: So that is really the problem. And surveys show that women who identify as liberal or progressive, which means feminist, tend to be far less happy, tend to report, loneliness, dissatisfaction. It's a terrible thing when women are encouraged to deny, basic impulses of feminine nature, to love a man and to raise children with that man in the name of some kind of false liberation. Yeah. But the problem is that feminism was hijacked a long time ago by revolutionary leftist forces that want to destroy the family because, of course, if what you want is a, utopian, egalitarian world controlled by experts, you do not want strong families headed up by strong men.
1: Yeah.
9: So that's why it's necessary to destroy men and to destroy the family.
8: Yeah, it's so wild. And last question for you. I got to go here at the trans movement that we're seeing right now. It seems to me like whether it's in education, whether it's in athletics, wherever it is, these feminists that we've been talking about are the ones that have been embracing men, pretending to be women, and come in and dominate everything that women have worked so hard for with the quote-unquote feminist movement. I find that very strange.
9: I know, it's bizarre. I think there is a split in feminism between those who continue to insist that gender is a social construct, which was the original feminist idea, you know, that everything about femininity and masculinity is just socially determined. It's psychological. It has nothing to do with biological nature. That was the feminist line from at least 1970 onward, and it has led inexorably to trans ideology and the trans phenomenon. Some women are starting to say, whoa, you know, exactly what you're saying. How can we have women's sport if we have much stronger, more powerful men claiming to be women participating in it?
8: Yeah.
9: And my personal opinion, which may sound extremely crude and hard-hearted, is that it might be a good thing if women's sport is obliterated for the next coming years, if it would at last wake us up to the absurdity of feminist claims that there is no natural biological basis to male-female difference, not only in sporting arenas, but in all areas of endeavor. Men and women are different. We're complementary. And if we're going to have a sane society, we need to be able to recognize those basic differences and accommodate them and, you know, exploit them to the fullest so that we each are able to contribute our gifts to our society. So the trans movement is, I think, the most overt, vivid representation of just how irrational feminism is.
1: Yeah.
9: I would argue that that irrationality has always been there, but that the trans movement has really highlighted it. So I hope it will wake up a lot of feminists to the danger and the civilization destroying impulses.
8: I hope so. And you mentioned it. I mean, we've talked about it on the program as well. You know, expressing absurdity by showing how absurd it really is. Janice, we're out of time, my friend. We got to get you back on. Let's do it again soon.
9: Thank you, Andy. I enjoyed speaking to you.
8: Likewise. We're out of time. We'll see you back on the radio here soon. Bye.
10: Hey, it's Andy Hoosier. You know, when I get off the air every day, the battle for me against limited government, censorship, and even unfactual content is far from over. That's why now I'm so happy to say that the Hoosier Media Network is giving you more opportunity to catch The Voice of Reason along with other great shows and podcasts. 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
16: President Trump is taking a swipe at Canada now, amid trade tensions between the two countries. In a morning post on Truth Social, the president wrote that the country has charged farmers a massive amount of tariffs for many years. The U.S. imposed tariffs against a wide range of Canadian goods that went into effect early Saturday after negotiators from both sides failed to reach an agreement. Crews are battling a fast-moving wildfire in northwest Nevada that is prompting evacuations. Nevada Governor Joe Lombardo declared a state of emergency as the Hawk Fire threatens more than 1,000 homes west of Reno. The blaze has burned over 10,000 acres since it began Saturday and is still 0% contained. A class action lawsuit filed in the Northern District of California alleges that the Aura Ring fitness tracker does not actually track user sleep as advertised. The suit alleges Aura's AI models are doing guesswork based on improper inputs and are taking advantage of desperate consumers who struggle with sleep. I'm Rob Martier.
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17: The Denver Metro forecast on this Sunday is a real nice one with partly sunny skies. 50% chance for afternoon shower and thunderstorm activity. Daytime highs in the lower 90s. Some showers continuing until about midnight tonight, gradually clearing skies overnight. We'll see lows down to 65. Starting the work week on Monday, we'll see early sunshine with afternoon shower and thunderstorms, highs in the lower 90s, overnight lows in the lower 60s. We're going to repeat this forecast pretty much through Thursday with sunshine in the morning hours, some showers and cloud buildup in the afternoon, highs near 90 through the end of the week. I'm meteorologist Patrice Sutter.
18: Current temperature,
19: 70 degrees.
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20: Welcome to Seculo. It's Friday, August 21st. Will Haynes in studio. I'm in studio. And look, we got a packed show because I want to flash back a little bit, show you some amazing work the ACLJ has been doing. We've talked about a lot of this throughout the week. There's some really interesting things happening. Of course, our focus has been on the state of California. And you may wonder why the ACLJ spends so much time talking about California. Why are we always there? Number one, one of the top states for supporters of the ACLJ is the state of California. I know that can be shocking to a lot of you. You know, you think maybe we got, you know, a southern stranglehold or a midwestern stranglehold. But no, when you look at the states that really support the work of the ACLJ, of course, it's across the board. So many different ones. And sure, those southern states or those more red states, they certainly are supportive of the work we do. But we also know there's deep need for us in states like California and New York. And we see that from just the numbers. We can see where people donate. We can see where people support. And of course, where people like you call in from or comment from. Let me know where you're watching from. That's always appreciated. But we're going to break down over the next few segments a lot of what we've covered, Will, in California with our FOIA cases.
22: That's right. And when a state is doing things that lessens the trust in the federal election system, even if you are from a red state or you are from not California specifically, you need to make sure that all of the states are doing the right thing to protect the free and fair elections of this country so that everyone has trust in the system. What we've been uncovering through our open records request to California, the state equivalent of FOIA there, is really trying to get at the heart of, are the mechanisms within the state, both the Secretary of State as well as the California Department of Justice, doing what they are supposed to be doing under federal law to ensure the freedom, the fairness of their elections, and to ensure that only people who have the right to vote are allowed to vote. And we're starting to see through these FOIAs that they aren't. They are not tracking certain things. They aren't reporting certain things. And it raises a lot of questions. So sometimes you have to first expose it to know where to go next. And that's exactly what you're going to hear today on this broadcast. Some of the latest updates in our fight to ensure the security of the elections in California, which affect every state.
3: Yeah. And with that being said, we also want to make sure you're supporting the work of the ACLJ. You know, today is actually the last formal day of our impact match. Next week, we're going to have a special last week kind of big push. You're going to, you know, tune into some exciting new video package, everything we put together. But just for the traditional impact match, today is it. I want you to be a part of it today. That's at ACLJ.org. And ACLJ.org, any donation that is made today, any donation that is made today is doubled by our ACLJ champions. Okay, there's also some members involved in that too. They get together and they make a pledge. And that number is usually, I'll be honest, extremely high. But it only can reach that number. Like, I'll be honest with you, I don't think we've ever reached the full, we've never had to say we got to go back for more. Because we are able to get the incredible champions to say, yes, we will pledge X amount. And it usually ends up being, you know, somewhere it could be up towards $1 million. But our monthly push for these kind of things are so when you donate, they're ready to unlock their pledge at any level. If we ever do reach that budget and that limit, I'll let you know. I'll be happily celebrating that the work of the ACLJ has gotten to that point. But you need to be a part of it today, and I encourage you to go to ACLJ.org where all your donations are matched. And again, that's the legal side, that's the media side, that's the ACLJ, that's the ECLJ, our European Center. And of course, we are talking about all the legal work that we do, absolutely no cost. This show that we do at no cost to you. There's no paywalls here. And then you even talk about our offices in Jerusalem, the ACLJ Jerusalem. Or you talk about, again, our European Center for Law and Justice, the ACLJ team that's all over this country. The work that we do overseas, whether that's some of the stuff you've heard recently about some of the work we're doing, whether it's related to China, Pakistan, wherever it may be, at the UN, our team is there. And we're only there because you support the work. 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
23: We've witnessed monumental legal victories from defending the 14th Amendment and protecting our sacred American right to vote, the overturning of Roe v. Wade, and standing up for the religious liberty of our kids and seniors. But even with the many historic wins we've achieved, the battle is far from over. The attacks on our constitutionally protected rights persist. Countless unborn babies remain in jeopardy, and across the globe, innocent Christians are being targeted and killed across this country and around the world. 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
3: All right, we're back.
20: My voice cracked there because, you know, I'm this emotional about this. Phone lines are open. 1-800-684-3110. Jordan's joining us in studio now. Of course, we're talking about the ACLJ's work here. And I think this is always important to point out when we are directly involved. You know, you've heard some of these big stories. Yesterday, we're talking about the bounty for our soldiers that's happening in Iran. You're hearing about all these, you know, situation where the ACLJ can get involved in a diplomatic way. We can get involved in an international way.
23: The European Center for Law and Justice. Absolutely. And the work we've done at the International Criminal Court.
20: But this,
23: that usually comes after the fact, though, when the war is over.
20: Yeah. This, though, we're directly involved, and we're actually leading the charge here.
22: That's yes. Right. And Jordan, this is a state FOIA request, essentially. It's right. Not called FOIA, but
23: every state's
22: we
23: got
22: know.
23: Their own reason. A lot of them are called state sunshine laws that basically allows citizens, it shouldn't have to take attorneys and legal groups to do it, but because these governments, like the federal government, even under this administration, as we know, and the political appointees will tell you, you're going to go up against those bureaucrats, you're going to have to ask hard and usually take them to court to get any answers. Here, you know, the first response from the Secretary of State's office is, we got nothing. We don't track anything about removing people from the list that has to do with being non-citizens, which is bizarre because federal law requires you to have the reasons. And so there's no way of knowing then why, if their list has removed people who should not have been voting at all, even in San Francisco, that allows legal non-citizens. So people who are here legally but aren't citizens to vote for the school board, they allow that. But there's like, who else is tracking? And they're saying, you can't even check a box. Then you go to the AG's office and they're saying, you know, we'll look through some cases and some actions for you. But as of right now, we've got no policy on this.
22: Well, and remember,
23: in a state that has probably got the most illegal immigrants in it next to maybe Texas, which is, of course, cracked out a lot harder than the state of California.
20: It's a big issue state. I mean, this should be something that's really top tier.
22: And remember what happened in New Jersey that we just talked about, where they discovered that they accused a glitch of happening within the software that allowed people to register when they just got their driver's license through motor voter laws. We see we're fighting in Maryland right now to get records related to this because Maryland, some cities, like we're talking about in California, allow non-citizens to vote in municipal elections. So we're asking in Maryland, how do you keep those two roles separate? Or if someone moves to another city and says, I'm registered to vote, how do they not automatically get statewide? We're asking these questions. In California, here's what's so shocking to me is, one, we didn't even have to sue yet. Because in California, the Secretary of State just came back and said the quiet part out loud.
20: Yeah, I mean,
22: by
20: at least
22: saying,
20: they're giving
22: we
20: us the
22: info. We don't track it. So therefore, we have nothing to give you. But here's what I want to point out. Remember, they said they don't contain voter status reason for cancellation due to non-citizenship. That's what the Secretary of State told us. But then try to kind of assuage any concerns that we may have that this could lead to illegal voting by putting this. This is graphic one. California law unambiguously provides that a person shall not be registered unless they are a United States citizen, California Elections Code 2100-2101. Voters register to vote through affidavits of registration when they must attest under penalty of perjury and by signature that they satisfy all eligibility requirements, including citizenship. So they're saying, look, we don't track it, but don't worry, it's illegal. So you don't have to be concerned about people illegally registering to vote because it's a crime. They'll get in trouble. Then you fast forward to what we just got from the Department of Justice. This is the entire reason our attorneys had to go to both places, because they say in response to part two, which part two was the question where we asked for all records containing or addressing policies for handling investigative referrals for illegal voting. What their response was, in response to part two of your records request, after a reasonable search, including contacting knowledgeable individuals, DOJ has not identified any records, meaning any documents, right, anything written down, any procedures, addressing policies that are specific to handling investigative referrals for illegal voting. This concludes DOJ's response to part two. So the Secretary of State saying they don't track it, but don't worry, it's illegal. So if there's a law being broken, the DOJ will handle it. The DOJ says, we don't have any policies related to investigating that. So, Jordan, are they telling us this isn't a
20: and
22: priority?
20: And also, now what?
23: They say it's not a priority. I mean, they go on and say, sometime around August 27th, we're going to give you some information about how the DOJ said it found some records that could be responsive, but they need more time to review them for redactions and exemptions. Even that could be. They're not even sure if the records they found are actually responsive to our request about whether or not if anybody calls in and has a question. I imagine it's a worker. A lot of those are volunteers. It can be a small area in California. It could be a big precinct. And you go and vote and someone's there, then maybe their info doesn't show up and there's questions about citizenship because the ID, and you don't have to have an ID there. And so usually you do a temporary, you do a provisional ballot, right? So you'd call in then to, and they have rules. You'd call and say, okay, I let this person do a provisional ballot. And sometimes they can come back in and correct it. You can say, if you come back in, we correct it, and it doesn't have to be provisional anymore.
2: Yeah.
23: Where is that going in California? And I feel like it's going into a deep, dark hole that says, let's let everybody just vote.
3: I think we'd be surprised how often this does happen. I was in line here in Tennessee voting at the primary election. This is someone who was motivated enough to go vote in a primary and then got there, was not registered, had just moved to Tennessee, the younger person, didn't understand necessarily the rules. Not everyone is engaged and informed as people who listen to this show. No. You may not understand. There are people who are willing to get in a long line, go try to vote, but then have no idea or understanding that they are not registered or have to register in the wrong place. And the same thing I saw, say, okay, we got to get on a phone call. They got on a phone call with the head of whatever the election committee that makes this decision. Like, I saw it all play out in real time, and it made me go, oh, this is crazy to me that this is what happens. Not a general election. This is a primary for governor here in Tennessee. And someone still showed up to vote because they wanted to. I don't think they were trying to vote illegally.
23: Right.
3: They just were completely uninformed.
23: Well, and you know where to go, or if they're registered the right location.
3: And they were with somebody who maybe was like, let's go vote.
23: And you know, early voting even confuses that more, because when it's early voting, you can usually vote in any precinct
3: anywhere
23: in the state. So you could be someone who votes, let's say, in Memphis, but you're in Knoxville during early voting. You're able to go into Knoxville, which you would not be able to do on election day.
3: Mm-hmm.
23: And you'd have to go to your precinct in Memphis, but you could go early voting and show up at one in Knoxville, and they've got a handle you on the record system. So while, again, I think early voting can be good and bad, and I think there's rules around it that could make it better. The closer it is to the actual election day, the better, because we know you find out a lot about candidates right before elections.
3: Yeah.
23: And now what they do, if you notice with the attack ads, is the attack ads start running right before early voting begins now. So you start getting all of that, which doesn't always give time for the person who was attacked necessarily to get their response up before people are already voting. That's not good for our system either.
22: Well, and I think what comes next, because this is ACLJ attorneys that are working very diligently on this, trying to get these records. One, we have to see what the DOJ says later in this month, and just about 10 days from now, we should get more records. We can analyze those. But there's a lot of different avenues. One, just the Secretary of State's office alone notating that they don't keep the reason for taking someone off their rolls could be violation of federal law. That's something that we could send to the Federal Election Commission, saying you need to look into this. Congressional oversight. We have a lot of allies in Congress that we could get this information to as they look at strengthening our elections. But I think it's also, it goes to show there's a ballot measure on the ballot in California for voter ID that the very same attorney general's office who right here is saying we have no policies for investigating illegal voting or people that are registered to vote illegally. He's the one who changed the language on the ballot provision to make it harder to pass by changing it from we are requiring ID to protect the elections to we are barring people from voting unless they show ID. Even the negative inference there. So what we're looking at is moving forward, the different steps that can come. We are going to analyze what comes in later this month and be able to look forward at the next steps of how to keep going.
3: That's right. And I want in the next segment for you to join us as well, as we're going to continue talking about the work of the ACLJ in a completely different manner. But again, it kind of ties itself in. You're not going to want to miss this. You'll see how the ACLJ is getting involved in a lot of different legal pursuits and people who are essentially were targeted for just being representation of President Trump, of the Trump administration, of conservatives. We'll get back to that in the next segment, but we'll still take calls on this, and phone lines are open. I want to hear from you at 1-800-684-3110. 1-800-684-3110. All the lines are open. Okay, we've given you all the information, but I see how many of you are watching. Some of you got to have calls. You got to have a comment. I know you do.
20: 1-800-684-3110. Maybe you're one of those people who got in line. You're like, man, I got in line and I didn't know. Too busy at the Tame Impala show. Just what happens. 1-800-684-3110. Be on the air today. Listen, it is the 18th of the month here. After this couple weeks, you're not going to have to hear about me talking about a match or a drive for quite some time. So I want you to be a part of it today. 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
23: We've witnessed monumental legal victories from defending the 14th Amendment and protecting our sacred American right to vote, the overturning of Roe v. Wade, and standing up for the religious liberty of our kids and seniors. But even with the many historic wins we've achieved, the battle is far from over. The attacks on our constitutionally protected rights persist. Countless unborn babies remain in jeopardy, and across the globe, innocent Christians are being targeted and killed across this country and around the world. 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
20: Welcome back to Seculo. 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Of course, we just were talking about what was going on in California and our investigation into how they treat voter fraud, voter ID, voter certification to make sure people actually are voting where they should be voting. And we could learn very quickly that they don't have a whole lot of standards and practices, and we're going to get to that. Same time, the ACLJ is dealing with another matter here that I think we want to get into. Again, this ties in somewhat to this issue of election integrity, but also the importance of being able to have proper representation.
22: Well, and this is a thing that the ACLJ has fought back against in many different avenues for a long time. And it's lawfare that's used by the left to try to go after their political enemies using the legal system as a form of attack. And I've seen people on Rumble and on YouTube as well comment that they've seen this case that we've taken on being talked about in other areas and that they were excited about it. We right. hadn't addressed it on air yet. But this is where the ACLJ, Jordan, is representing Professor John Eastman. He was an attorney that represented President Trump, much like yourself and your dad, that the state of California decided to go after him because of his representation of President Trump. He was never sanctioned by a court. He was never found of doing misconduct as an attorney, but they went straight to disbarment. And now we are having to take this to the Supreme Court of the United States to fight for justice here.
23: You know, it's interesting. In the United States of America, we are protected, even as attorneys, to make novel legal arguments that may not have been made before in past history because they weren't necessary or our brains weren't having to deal with the problem that was at hand. And even if that is not going to be one that ultimately gets accepted generally by the courts, it doesn't mean that by putting it forward to the courts, you are somehow violating your oath as an attorney. The only way that would be like a violation, you'd really have to figure out intent here, is if you knew 100% that this was somehow illegal to even put this forward, or you were totally wasting the court's time.
20: Very rare.
23: And usually that wouldn't happen until a court had already said, we would never consider this because of X, Y, and Z. And you could usually appeal that court and then appeal to the next court, and to the next court, and then if you're in state court, you can ultimately appeal that decision to the U.S. Supreme Court, and then if you kept doing it, they might. But think about how many people, sometimes on their own, or just small legal offices, file bad claims in local and state courts, and while they may get sanctioned sometime, they may get a little fine, what they don't have taken away is their bar license.
3: Yeah, usually they just lose.
23: Sometimes they lose, and the court's kind of tough on them, and then the state bar may look at it after maybe five or six times and say they need to go back through and do a special legal training, but they're very cautious about just revoking licenses 100% with like no due process, no way to move forward, no way to get that license back, because you put forward a novel legal theory in a very quick, heated time in the United States involving a presidential election, so things have to move fast, that ultimately courts did not accept. And because of that, you are somehow, your entire practice of law needs to be deleted, and you need to be removed. This is like you're canceled from being an attorney in the state of California because you took a position their courts didn't like.
22: Well, in Jordan, that
23: their one bar association didn't like.
22: Really. Why we have to take this to the Supreme Court is that it's the way that the California bar works. It goes through the state Supreme right. Court, and then now bars, yeah. It's the court of first look here is the Supreme Court of the United States for us to make this appeal. Right. So it's a direct jump to the Supreme Court, and we'll be filing very early. But I wanted to bring up what you just said was so fascinating, because the lawfare here isn't just against Professor Eastman.
23: No.
22: And that's why sometimes we have to explain
3: the
22: why.
3: Inciting incident.
22: But why we have to protect the attorneys here
23: right.
22: is because what their goal isn't just to get Professor Eastman disbarred. It's that conservatives won't have anyone to represent them. Right. I saw Ted Cruz put out a graphic yesterday about how the political donations of like the top 100 law firms in the country, it not even one of them has more than 50% to a Republican.
23: Right.
22: That's fine. That's freedom of speech, freedom of association. Right. There's nothing inherently wrong with that. But if you make it toxic, or you make it something to be ashamed of if you represent a conservative, then whenever the left wants to use lawfare against you, then you have no one to represent you. And that's one of the other key elements here, is trying to protect the right to an attorney for every American here, not just the president or future political politicians. It's when the left wants to use the courts as a weapon of political power, you have to have someone that can represent you, including ACLJ attorneys.
23: Yes, I mean, that is, you're right. The ultimate goal is to scare people away from cases that may be controversial or may be new. But you know what? If you look back in history, Logan and Will, if you look back in history, the cases that were novel, the cases that were new, starting with the powers of the federal government and the judiciary, the Marbury versus Madison.
22: Right.
23: Going to the civil rights movement and post-Civil War Reconstruction. If again, it was tough for those NAACP attorneys to go to court because of the death threats. But imagine if those courts and their bar associations just started disbarring them because they say, you know what? Our laws say that you don't get to vote. You don't get to have this representation. And so you're putting forward arguments
3: that are illegal.
23: Direct conflict with our state law. You've lost four or five of these cases. We're going to disbar you. And instead, what they would do then is they'd imprison sometimes the attorneys, you know, in contempt. That's just even worse to some extent. But I don't remember them having their licenses necessarily revoked. So has it gotten even worse than what was happening during the civil rights movement for conservatives? I mean, I don't think we're there yet, but that's the idea. The idea is to scare you away, and it's why those big law firms will donate to the Democrats. It's Republicans don't believe this. You could be far left attorney. We don't believe that you should be barred from being an attorney because you come up with novel legal theories, especially if you're coming out of the world of legal academia, which is what they're working on constantly. I mean,
3: your job is to
23: law review articles.
3: Your job is to defend a client.
23: Yeah.
3: It's not necessarily to even agree with your client.
23: And you're coming up with any possible way to defend them. And usually you put up three or four different ways. If the court doesn't like this, also court needs to look at this. And if it doesn't like this, you should look at this. But he is in a situation where he was dealing with a hostile bar association, then a hostile state court system, And it will be interesting to see here in the Supreme Court. We're going to be filed in less than 2 weeks.
20: I was about to say, we're about to head to break, but what is that next step? What do we do, and how can they, everyone, get involved?
23: Yeah, so we've got less than 2 weeks here. So we need people to go to ACLJ.org and get supported, because that will mean reply briefs coming. And again, we're a lot of work on this before you actually get to the decision about whether the court is going to take the case.
20: Like, the ACLJ is involved in all these issues today, as we've been really highlighting a lot of the work that we're doing directly. And I wanted to make sure you know that, because we are, of course, well over halfway through our impact match. And I need you, as we head to a break, to donate today if you can at ACLJ.org. 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Rick Grinnell's joining us, and I want to hear from you at 1-800-684-3110. 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
8: Former Vice President Mike Pence says it's imperative that the United States keeps the pressure on Iran. Appearing on CNN's State of the Union, Pence also called for military assets to stay in the region to take action that he said will be inevitable. The White House has stated it plans to impose the toughest sanctions in history on Iran and the Islamic Republic's key trading partners as the six-month-old conflict continues. Authorities say a fast-moving brush fire that has burned over 13,000 acres outside Reno, Nevada, was caused by human activity. Firefighters have yet to contain the blaze, which is threatening around 1,000 homes and has caused evacuations for roughly 42,000 residents. The former Illinois sheriff's deputy convicted of fatally shooting Sonia Massey in her home in 2024 has died. Sean Grayson's attorney announced his death today. Another defense attorney had said at his sentencing in January that the former deputy was diagnosed with stage 3 colon cancer in 2023. In July, he was denied a medical release by the Illinois Prisoner Review Board. I'm Rob Martier.
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24: The Denver Metro forecast on this Sunday is a real nice one with partly sunny skies. 50% chance for afternoon shower and thunderstorm activity. Daytime highs in the lower 90s. Some showers continuing until about midnight tonight, gradually clearing skies overnight. We'll see lows down to 65. Starting the work week on Monday, we'll see early sunshine with afternoon shower and thunderstorms, highs in the lower 90s, overnight lows in the lower 60s. We're going to repeat this forecast pretty much through Thursday with sunshine in the morning hours, some showers and cloud buildup in the afternoon, highs near 90 through the end of the week. I'm meteorologist Patrice Sutter.
25: Current temperature
26: 69 degrees.
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30: Hey, I am your host, James Fiddler. You are listening to Life in Colorado. Life in Colorado is the weekly program where we discuss, you guessed it, life in Colorado. We talk about all things going on in the Front Range up in Denver, here in Colorado Springs, and all the way down in Pueblo. All of those places have police departments, and all of those police departments are very active. and they have control of flock cameras. I think it's important to, keep tabs on them. I am joined here by Grant Bevan, who is an old buddy of mine, and I found out recently that he has a police scanner transcriber. So it is a code that takes the feed from a police scanner and transcribes it. And we're going to just talk about all of that today. We're going to talk about how he did it, implementation of it, the implications of it. Grant, welcome to the program.
0: Thanks for having me, James. I greatly appreciate it.
30: No problem. Let's learn a little bit about you before we start talking about the transcriber itself. Grant, tell us about your education history.
0: Yeah, so as far as education goes, I went to high school at Shine Mountain High School down in Colorado Springs. For college, I was originally at Colorado Mesa University doing computer science with a minor in cybersecurity. And most recently, I moved to Pikes Peak State College to do a full bachelor's in cybersecurity. And then a lot of what I've done so far is self-taught in terms of the coding and just the prereq stuff with databases and servers, home labbing, all that fun stuff has all been self-taught. Education-wise, I'm only in year one of my degree, so not a whole lot there at the moment, but definitely growing.
30: Where do you want to take this cybersecurity degree in the future?
0: The goal would be to go hopefully with a government contractor, if not the government in and of itself, looking possibly Air Force or Space Force, which, you know, Air Force does a lot, but also nothing at the same time, you know how it goes. but yeah, that's kind of the end goal. End up somewhere in there, spend 20 years with the government, and then go back into the private sector.
30: Heard. Tell me a little bit about the private sector you've worked already, specifically in the technology industry.
0: Yeah, so some of the experience I already have, back in 2024, I believe it was, I did an apprenticeship internship with Infinite Eight Industries, which is run by Ian McHale. And that was kind of my first foot in the door. That was thanks to Pikes Peak Business and Education Alliance, I believe is what it's called. And that's how I got my foot in the door with them. And then most recently, late 2025, I did some consulting with Silver Connect, which is a startup company for seniors. And then actually just today, I had a consult with Balance Chiropractic, and they're looking for some HIPAA apps to keep notes flowing throughout their office, but keeping everything private as well.
30: Heard.
0: So those three items is kind of where all the experience comes from in terms of private sector.
30: Gotcha. And a lot of self-taught, and this self-taught has led you to making this police scanner transcriber, is my understanding.
0: Yeah, it was just when I was going to school out in Grand Junction, there was a lot of police activity, and me and my friends wanted to know what was going on, and it got me to making this. So the, you know, police scanners are fairly common. At least me and my friends use them a lot, but trying to keep up with the amount of data that's flowing through them is pretty difficult, and that's where the transcribing part got me all interested in it.
30: Gotcha. Let's talk about first, what exactly is a police scanner?
0: Yeah, so a police scanner is just an antenna that reads off of VHF and UHF bands, which is specific for police departments, fire departments, security, all those, EMS, all of those guys. And it's just one-way receivers, so one-way antennas. The public can't talk into them or anything like that. Just takes a signal, turns it into audio, and then you have a boatload of websites or apps that turn that audio over to the public for them to assess accordingly.
30: Heard. So emergency services, police, fire departments, they have their communication networks, and using the scanner, which is just, I guess, an antenna, works as a one-way communication, just skim stuff off of the signal that's out there, and that's how you receive that information.
0: From my understanding of it, yeah, that's exactly it.
30: Okay, so I imagine some scanners are just like a box. You know, that's what I picture. It's just, you know, a box with an antenna sticking out of it. But there's also police scanners that are online, for example.
0: Right. So every website has to have some sort of input, which is why I just said antenna is kind of a overall reference. But you're right. It is just a box. the box with an antenna reads the radio waves and it goes from there. Some of them look like radio headers you see in a car. Other look like ham radios or walkie-talkies. Just kind of depends on what you're doing. But even the websites, they have something taking in that information for them to output.
30: Heard. So you took one of these websites that's gathering information and putting it out, and you took the scanner from the website and made a transcriber of it.
0: Right. So specifically with, I'll just use Junction now as kind of the reference and shout out to them. So off of their website, I scraped their MP3 file, which is where all that audio comes in as. And because it's a live feed, I'm able to just copy that file, kind of transfer it over into my own code, and then I have my own system of automating the words from there that's coming off that audio.
30: Let me ask you this super quick. What is the benefit of a transcriber versus just listening to the scanner itself?
0: Well, with the transcriber at the moment, and I'll do some more upgrading with it, but at the moment it's mostly just to have a readable file of what's going on. That way if you miss something or you hear something being said but you're not quite sure what it said, the goal is for the transcriber to capture that and just clarify whatever information is out there. For street addresses that come in, or departments or names, whatever it may be, you can go back and look at that and see, okay, is that in my area? Is it not in my area? Is it near friends, family, etc., and kind of let them know, just in case it is something super extreme, you're able to get that information to them if it hasn't already.
30: So the transcriber basically works like a court stenographer. It takes all the information it's heard and writes it down. Does it ever get information incorrect?
0: Yeah, so the pre-made model that I'm using is by no means accurate. It takes a lot of computer resources. So if you're listening to it on your phone, you know, you can only use, let's say, 20% of the model. And even the model doesn't have 100% of the English dictionary in it. If there's mumbling over the radio, it's going to mess that up as well. So by no means is it accurate, but it is a pretty good reference as to what's going on.
30: Can you walk me through how you made it?
0: Yeah, so I'm not going to lie, I did use AI to help me build this and just get some basic information of, hey, what's a free online tool that I can host the web application on? So, you know, my friends can use it, I can use it, the general public can use it. And then part B of that is, you know, what good models are there for transcribing? And I ended up using what's called Whisper Model. And it's about, I think it's about 5 gigabytes worth of data. but it's not something I have to download. But it's just a library of words, numbers, etc., that I feed the MP3 file through, and it runs through that model, and then it outputs onto the graphic user interface, and that's kind of the simplicity of it, in all honesty. I'm still kind of learning how it works. I got a couple more projects that use it, so just kind of learning as I go with it, but that's the basics.
30: Heard. Are you, I keep saying heard, I used to work in a kitchen, so I say it all the time now.
0: I agree.
30: But is it transcribing it in real time, or are you taking a past downloaded MP3 from the scanner and putting it in there?
0: So with both MP3 files that I'm using, they are technically speaking, the transcribing of that file is technically ahead of the audio, at least on my website. Part of that, I believe, is due to the audio delay coming from the other websites, and just the model is outputting it faster, and I've tried to mess around with that, but in all honesty, I prefer reading it ahead of

0: running those resources dry, like your RAM and CPU and all that. But in terms of it storing data, you know, there's always computer forensics. That data will always be there forever. But in terms of the front end data that's being saved, what the public and what we see on the website, once you stop that transcribing, it'll sit there until you clear it or until you refresh the tab or anything like that. But it also doesn't necessarily store it for days either.
1: So you and your friends accessed the scanner, and that's why you were like, all right, well, let's get this transcriber going. Do you think other people should access the scanner as well? What is the benefit of being able to listen to a police scanner?
0: In my opinion, just public transparency, in all honesty, I think it's good for people to hop on the scanner every now and again and just see kind of what's going on. You know, knowledge is power, especially in today's day and age when everything is going on at once. It's good to know what's going on within your little bubble, whether it be your neighborhood, your city, county, whatever that may be, family, friends. It just, you know, keeps everybody up to date on current events, especially that close to home.
1: In Colorado, there are a lot of police departments that use flock cameras, and there are some stories about some police officers using these flock cameras for personal gain, I guess you could say. They misuse them for personal reasons. And I could see perhaps a regular citizen having access to the police scanner and misusing that in some way. I could see it as maybe an invasion of privacy. Could you see this being misused in any way?
0: You know, that's an interesting question because, you know, there are things that shouldn't necessarily be public information, like the address of an emergency or the exact house and street, you know, names, things like that, that should be protected from the public, just for people's privacy. However, that, you know, I don't have enough knowledge to necessarily speak on that either. I think it's good to have that information. I think it's good that it's public information, but I can also see it very much being abused and valuable. It's no different than, you know, you get on your phone, you agree to the terms and conditions, and then these big companies go and sell your data to whoever for advertising, right? Everything has its limits. Everything has its privacy concerns. And, you know, this is just one of them. And it's a large privacy concern. And I thought about not launching this project specifically due to that. You know, do I want it to transcribe street numbers and house addresses and names of people? You know, those are big privacy concerns, but I decided to do it anyway, knowing that the model I'm using doesn't have the ability to get those things correct.
1: I see.
0: And I'm constantly keeping up with those updates to ensure, hey, as this gets more accurate, I'm going to need to implement safeguards to prevent that type of privacy invasion.
1: Wow. Okay, so in your experience, when you've been listening to the scanner, they do put out street names, and they do put out the names of individuals where there's an emergency going on. They put out that private information. And the transcriber at this point doesn't get, let's say, for example, street numbers correct or a name correct. But eventually, the process is the code that is behind it could get it correct, and you have to, in the future, put safeguards in. That's what you expect to happen.
0: Everything is always improving, so I know it's going to happen. It's just a matter of when. Perfect. When will it be optimized to have its largest, when will this model be able to run at full capacity off of 1 gigabyte of resources on your phone, you know, before it gets everything correct. But at this moment,

0: you know, I had this running earlier today and it popped down an address and I heard the address clear as day. But I typed in the address that the transcriber gave me and it gave me an address that was in California. Obviously, that's not correct if I'm listening to the one that's in Colorado Springs, right? If you're willing to do the basic research, yeah, you're going to find exactly who the people are, where the address is, things like that. But just based off what it's telling you, it's about 50-50 if it's accurate or not.
1: Gotcha.
0: In terms of those private matters.
1: Well, I have two questions for you here. Can anyone, if you have the knowledge, set up this transcriber and access a scanner? How easy is it to access a scanner?
0: Theoretically, with a little bit of research and being even remotely handy, you should be able to get run up and running for yourself. I don't believe they're that hard to set up. And then, I can be 100% wrong on that as well. They might be very difficult to set up, but based on what I see in my experience with ham radios and mesh systems and things like that, I don't believe it should be very hard.
1: How do people access your transcriber? Is your transcriber public or just for you and friends of yours?
0: So at the moment, it's very much a public website. Anyone can access it. However, only my friends and family have the link for it at the moment. But with how I have the website hosted, meaning just how it's operated at the moment, anybody can go to this main website and find my project and access it that way as well.
1: Would you want to put your project out there? Would you like to say the link, or is this something that you'd like to keep private?
0: At the moment, I would like to keep it private just because I am still doing my own research in terms of, you know, when does legal help kind of need to come in with this just due to those privacy reasons? So at the moment, I'm going to keep it private. However, I would say probably by the end of this month, it should be fully operational and 100% public.
1: Wow.
0: And accessible to the public eye.
1: Well, let's talk about the legality of it. It seems like anyone can do this if they have the knowledge. It's not very difficult to do. Tell me a little bit about the legality of this.
0: Yeah, technically speaking, police scanners as a whole are 100% legal. You're not interfering with their communication at all. You're not, there's no invasion or stopping of what first responders or law enforcement are doing with the scanners. So in that aspect, they're 100% legal. In terms of moral and ethic concerns, quite a few. But in terms of legality, I haven't been able to find in my own research that it's illegal or like I can get sued personally for it or anything like that.
1: It seems like police scanners are a double-edged sword. Right, you as an individual, you know, you could keep tabs on what's going on in your area. You know, you're in Colorado Springs. You're like, oh, I wonder if there's a fire. There was a fire over on Hancock Expressway a few weeks ago. I drove past it and I was wondering, I wonder what's up with that. You're up in Denver, you see some police cars driving by. I wonder what's going on. You're down in Pueblo. You see some emergency crews. What's going on? It'd be great to respond accordingly, right? Text your family, text your friends, let them know if they may be in danger. But also if this is public information, the police scanners, people who are ne'er-do-wells, if you will, could have access to these things. Do you believe any safeguards should be put in place? What are your thoughts on this?
0: Yeah, I do believe that they should be put in place, and it's very much a double-edged sword, and that's where, you know, morals and ethics come in, and, you know, good, bad, otherwise. Everything has their pros and cons, and this is just another thing to add to that list. As long as it's not being used for harm, I see no reason it shouldn't be public. But obviously, in a perfect world, that'd be great. But in no in no reality is our world perfect, and that's something that we need to be wary of.
1: Right. There's like a balancing act between freedom and security. You can't have both at the same time, really. One has to be sacrificed for the other, and you want the freedom to be able to access this thing, but if other people also have the freedom to access it, could be dangerous. We're coming to a close of our time. What are some final things you'd like to leave the listener with? I'm joined by Grant Bevin. He is studying cybersecurity, and he set up a transcriber of a police scanner, and now we're talking logistics and morality of police scanners, and I'm fascinated. This is a great conversation. But Grant, again, coming to the close of the time, what are some last things you want to leave a listener with?
0: Yeah, just, you know, use it to your benefit. Don't use it for harm. But, you know, it does allow you to be transparent within your community and keep you and your loved ones safe if you use it appropriately, as well as just have fun as well with it, right? You know, if you have people that are reporting abandoned buildings and stuff on here, you know, go urban exploring with your friends, assuming, you know, you're not it's not illegal within that area, right? But enjoy it while it's out there. Find time for yourself within these, and just, you know, stay up to date. Knowledge is power.
1: Thank you so much again for coming on the program. Listener, thank you for listening. We will be back next week at this same time. Tune in for another fascinating program. Life in
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9: President Trump is taking a swipe at Canada amid trade tensions between the two countries. In a morning post on Truth Social, the president wrote that Canada wants the benefits of being a state without being one, adding that the country has charged farmers massive amount of tariffs for many years. Former Vice President Mike Pence appeared on CNN's State of the Union and feels a trade war with Canada is not a good idea.
10: That what we're looking at here is negotiation and not confrontation in a trade war.
9: The U.S. tariffs against a wide range of Canadian goods went into effect early Saturday after negotiators from both sides failed to reach an agreement. A 2028 presidential bid could be in the future for Senator Chris Van Hollen. Appearing on NBC's Meet the Press, the Maryland Democrat said that he's kicking the tires on a potential run for the highest office.
10: To Iowa last summer, I think there's a great deal of churning within the Democratic Party, and I support that. As I said, I think we need this healthy debate because I don't think Democrats have put forward a clear alternative to the Trump administration.
9: The senator was also asked if Democratic Socialists should have a place in the Democratic Party. Van Hollen responded by saying they do as part of the debate. The couple that recently climbed to the top of the Empire State Building are returning to court on Monday. Lizzie Radabali reports.
11: Authorities identified the pair as Russian rooftoping influencers Angela Nikolo and Ivan Birkis. The two now live in New Jersey and got engaged at the top of the spire in a stunt that caught the entire city's attention on July 1st. They are facing a list of charges including felony burglary and criminal trespassing. In New York, I'm Lizzie Radabali.
9: A new study says common personal care products contain unlabeled toxic chemicals. The testing of over 110 items, ranging from shampoo to baby lotions, found evidence of unlabeled toxic chemicals in about 85%. Many contain multiple ingredients known to be carcinogens. I'm Rob Martier.
7: Denver weather.
12: The Denver Metro forecast is Sunday evening, cloudy skies with showers and thunderstorms tapering off by about midnight. Gradually clearing skies overnight, we'll see low temperatures dropping to around 65. For your Monday, early sunshine with a buildup of clouds in the afternoon and a chance for some shower and thunderstorm activity. Highs in the lower 90s, showers continuing till midnight Monday night, lows down into the lower 60s. We're going to repeat this forecast all the way through Thursday and Friday with early sunshine, afternoon showers, highs around 90 each day, overnight lows generally down to the lower 60s. I'm meteorologist Patrice Sutter.
13: Current temperature
14: 69 degrees.
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1: Off we go with another jam-packed 120-minute broadcast extravaganza. Or extravaganza, whatever you want to say. I'll go with Gonza.
2: Tomato, tomato.
1: Exactly right. Well, you know, because you know why that is, Mary? Because week in and week out, we keep proving why this program is the best broadcast in the nation, right? So, I mean, that's, what can I tell you? Folks, welcome aboard America's number one travel radio show. It is just after 10 a.m. Eastern Time. It is Saturday, August 22nd, 2026. And from coast to coast, border to border, and around the world on TuneIn, well, we've got a diverse dish. Keep that going there. We'll have a little fun with that. Of everything and anything in the world of travel ahead. So, good morning.
2: Look at you with all your puns here.
1: Yeah, I'm ready to go.
2: Yeah.
1: Fired
2: and
1: up.
2: You know what? Well, no one says tomato.
1: Yeah.
2: Not in America. Like, why would that? That's my British influence. Yeah. My mom was from England. Yeah, so, no one says it here.
1: No,
2: it's tomato.
1: And by the way, we've been enjoying our garden is like producing. I mean, we've probably we're like past probably the 300 mark of tomatoes. Great tomatoes and variety. So it's all good. Rudy, listen, question for you: how long would you cap traveling to a destination by car before you would opt to fly? In like hours.
3: Well, I'm not a good long-distance driver. I mean, I'm up here from the northern shore of Minnesota. It's a three-and-a-half-hour drive from St. Paul, and that exhausts me. I've driven to Chicago for 6 hours. I stop and take a nap at a rest thing for like 20 minutes or so.
1: Well, this week I saw a study. So what's your number? What's your number you say?
3: Okay, so 4 hours.
1: Four? Oh, well, you're well below. Okay, so, all right. So the folks at Upgraded Points, they surveyed, I don't know, thousands, many thousands of Americans, and they came up with the average American says a personal trip, they would do 9 hours and 39 minutes before they would fly over driving.
3: Oh,
1: now, California, Massachusetts, and Rhode Island, they're all about 6 hours, and they say.
2: Yeah.
1: But Idaho, Montana, and Missouri, they're close to the third. They're about 12 hours and 55 minutes or
2: so. What's your number?
1: Well, we're driving to Pigeon Forge. That's going to be a long trip for us. So I would say probably for me, I'm probably about that 10-hour range.
3: Oh my!
2: Yeah,
3: gosh.
2: I would agree. I'd say 9 or 10.
1: Yeah, that's where I am.
3: Well, I have a funny story about flying. I'm at this resort, this new resort, and there's a woman here who greeted me, who manages it. And I said, could you suggest a couple of restaurants for dinner for me? Because the resort does not have its own place to eat. I'm writing about this place. And she said, well... I said, you know, she said, what kind of, I said, well, I'm not really worried about the cost, just something good. And she said, well, do you fly on airplanes? And I was like, where are we going with that? I said, well, actually, I do, yeah, because my family lives in France, and, you know, I have friends over in L.A. and San Francisco and New York. And she said, oh, well, then you want to go to this one. And she sent me to the nicest restaurant on the shore, which was great, actually.
1: That's a weird way to say.
3: But it was clear to me that to her, if I flew on planes, which she never has, by the way, I asked her, that I'm a Mr. International, got lots of money kind of guy.
2: You know?
1: Oh, so I, okay, so do you fly? Well, okay, well, interesting.
2: Well, there are a lot of people around the country who don't fly.
1: I put it at that number. Yeah. So, Bobby, you know, just speaking of driving now, you know, Mary and I, we were planning to be in Washington, D.C. today for the Freedom 250 Grand Prix race this weekend.
2: Because you qualified as a driver.
1: And by the way, we like him. He's been on the show. But, you know, honestly, you know, Secretary Duffy's team there, they missed some windows with our team to make it happen. So that's why we're not there. Plus, it's raining there today, so it's a good thing, I guess, because electronics and water don't mix. But, you know, so I'm not sure if you've seen the setup, but how cool is it that we've got the race in our nation's capital this weekend going on? I mean, Mary and I, we remember we were in Monaco when they were setting up for the F1 race. We've been in Paris when they were having the F1 e-race.
2: Mm-hmm.
1: But, I mean, it brings so much excitement. Have you seen the setup there in D.C. at all, Bobby?
4: Yeah, I saw the setup there, and that looks really cool. And they've got the, they're doing a lot of different things around D.C. now because they're building the new football stadium out there too, which is gonna, like, some of the illustrations of how they're gonna make that work and fit everything there. It's really cool looking.
1: Yeah, it is. I think it really is. So, all right, Mary, we got
2: all
1: travel
2: right.
1: polls.
2: We certainly do. Thank you to all of you who voted in the latest travel polls on our show website, and I'm gonna share the results. First question: what makes a hotel room great? 34% of you said bed quality and the sheets. 30% of you, high-quality bath products and linens. 13% of you chose the in-room coffee maker. 13% of you, this was a tie, good lighting and an easy-to-use thermostat. 6% smart TV, 3% other, and 0 on the ample storage space.
1: Well, the coffee maker, if it's there, it's got to be one, a good Italian one that's making good espresso.
2: Yeah.
1: Espresso I'll deal with. But
2: I'm
1: the,
2: a little surprised Lavazza. Good lighting and easy-to-use thermostat wasn't higher.
1: But listen, 64% there, Mary, are bed, sheets, and
2: bed and bath
1: products. And I agree 100% on that. So.
2: All right. right, second question. What makes an airline flight great? 25% of you say spacious and comfortable seating. 23% of you free Wi-Fi. 20% varied and quality meal options. 16% on-time departure and arrival. 8% the pilot who talks during turbulence. I always like that. That leaves my anxiety. 5% friendly and welcoming crew, and 2% chose other.
1: Well, the woman that where Rudy is right now clearly would be if you have some money in your wallet. I mean, that would be her answer. It would make a great flight, I guess, right? So because then you can go to dinner.
2: Free Wi-Fi is pretty high.
1: But I think I would agree, Rudy. I mean, you want a spacious, comfortable
3: seat.
1: First.
3: Yeah. And I want the pilot in turbulence. I want the pilot looking out the window, not talking to me.
1: No, that's right. Yeah. Exactly.
3: But I'm sure it's reassuring for people who think that turbulence is a huge problem. You know, it probably puts them at ease a little.
2: It does.
1: And the
2: meals,
1: the meals. I don't care what you know.
2: I don't either.
1: They're okay. But
2: on time departure and arrival, that's kind of important.
1: There's nowhere that you're flying. You're not going to die if you don't eat. So I mean, the food I would have.
2: Yeah, the food's all terrible anyway. Yeah,
1: exactly. It really is. But listen, having some variety would be nice. But all right. Well, travel news. By the way, new travel polls are up on the website. If you want to go vote, you can do that. rmworldtravel.com, of course. This week, some interesting news. Cruise ships with the worst CDC sanitation scores were revealed. Now, there's a real positive in this story, because we do like to go positive on this program. Now, this program was created in 1975, and they do periodic unannounced inspections of cruise ships in U.S. ports, kind of similar to what happens at restaurants around the country. And I got to be honest with you. Listen to me. I mean, Carnival, you know, you want to have a 100, like just like when you're at school, 100 on there. Carnival Breeze, 86. Celebrity Equinox, 92. Crystal Symphony, 93. 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I'm looking at the Disney ships did well. The Ritz-Carlton, 94 ship. MSC Magnifica, clearly not, 86. The National Geographic Sea Lion, 86. Oceana Allura that we were on back in December last year, 100.
2: Yes.
1: Queen Mary 2, Cunard, 90.
2: I have a friend on that right now. Okay.
1: Well,
2: she's on it right now.
1: Some issues. The Safari Endeavor, which is uncruised, 79. All of the Regent 7C ships, 100.
2: Yeah, I did see that. Okay. Mm-hmm.
1: So I am so happy for them, clearly, and by the fact we'll be on there very soon. So there you are. I mean, that's it. And by the way, it doesn't mean that they're unsafe, but it just means that there's the results.
2: Yeah. All right, real quick. It is Fan Week at the U.S. Open Tennis Championship in Queens, New York. If you happen to be in the New York area, it starts Sunday, August 23rd. It runs Saturday through the 29th. It is free. You just need to get a fan pass at usopen.org. It is free. You're going to get all kinds of events, including you get to see some of the top players practicing. It's a lot of fun.
1: Oh, that is. That's a great way to experience.
2: Yeah, very popular.
1: By the way, I'm looking here. Princess Cruise Lines, the Sun Princess or the Star Princess, 91 and 89. So anyway. All right, folks. When we return from this first sponsor break of the day, Zane Borer with Ovation Network will join us. We're going to talk about some of his company's impact on travel. Don't go anywhere. Your favorite travel radio show is back in 180 seconds.
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1: We are back and ready to go for today's B-Block. Before it happens across these national airwaves, this portion of the program will be sponsored by Regent Seven Seas Cruises.
2: Celebrating 35 unrivaled years at sea with up to 35% savings, we want everyone in the show audience to experience the ultra-luxury travel that's delivered by Regent Seven Seas. To help make this happen, 2 months from today, Robert and I will be on Malta in the Southern Med, and some of our show fans will be there with us as well as we get ready for a 12-day cruise together. The window is closing, but there's still time for you to also come join us and be part of this. What I promise you will be a spectacular trip. All you need to do is call Megan Garfield at Regent to book the special trip this October, and that's going to be aboard Seven Seas Grandeur. We're going to go from Malta to Athens. We're going to see Sicily, Lower Italy. We're going to visit Croatia, Montenegro, Turkey, and a few other ports in Greece as well.
1: Great trip ahead, no question about it. 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
2: 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I'm told he's ready to go and waiting for us, so let's see if that's true and say hello to Zane Bohr.
1: Well, I think it is true, Mary. Zane, nice to have you aboard with us today. 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
7: Thanks for having me.
1: We'll get right into this because, you know, the upscale luxury sector of travel is an area that Mary and I invest a lot on this show in. It's how we mostly travel, whether it's for leisure or business, and we recognize the substantial growth it continues to enjoy. At the rejoin, we just mentioned one of our show partners, Regent Seven Seas, and the level of luxury travel that they deliver is top of the industry. Today, we see event-focused travel driving the movement of many. You know, I'm talking about concerts, sporting events, special happenings, food or cultural events, maximizing the experience and really having unique experiences. It's enticing to travelers more and more. Talk to us about what you're seeing there at Ovation Network.
7: Sure, yeah. I mean, the luxury, as you stated, it just continues to grow leaps and bounds. People come in, they have high expectations on kind of what they're looking for from the luxury standpoint. We do have a part of our Ovation Network group. We have an entertainment division, and just the expectation and what they're looking for in certain events like that just continues to grow. I think that space has been somewhat immune to some of the macroeconomic challenges that we have. And it just continues to grow leaps and bounds. And it's something that's rather unique as far as the event space. But we do the events, and then we also just do the personal travel or family travel type events.
2: Right. So I want to move to another sector within travel. 7 weeks ago, Zane, Robert, and I broadcasted this show live from the Intrepid here in New York City as part of the America 250 and Sail Forth 250 celebrations that were happening in the country. The Travel Siblings, whom you know well, Cara B. Bell and Harlan DeBell, they are regular show friends on our show, and they, of course, are aligned with Ovation Network. I want to remind our listeners they specialize in weddings and other travel, but they joined us live for that broadcast. And after the show, we had a conversation about travel, and we were talking about where they were seeing big growth, and they mentioned multi-gen and family travel. Now, we know your background with American Express Global Business Travel. Robert and I have traveled with our sons around the globe for years, so we understand the market segment. I'm curious how you place value and importance on family travel and also the catalyst it can potentially be for other types of travel.
7: Yeah, I mean, family travel, I mean, the clientele we have, and I guess, by the way, I should say the Travel Siblings are amazing, so it's great that they were on with you. But as far as it's family travel, I mean, yeah, that's a large percentage of kind of the clientele that we have. And again, back to the expectations, they come in with high expectations to make sure that their family, their travel is going to be safe, going to be enjoyable, and it's going to be on the higher end of things. So we definitely tailor and cater more towards the family travel trips. Whether it's the private jet, whether it's generally the clientele we have is front of the plane, first class type business class type travel. So the expectation's high, and we go out of our way to make sure that the experiences they want to take and experience in the locations that they're going, that we're pulling from the top of the DMC category that we have. And just making sure that they're well taken care of.
1: Interesting.
2: These are some lucky grandkids.
1: Yeah, they really are. So, you know, listen, Zane, you have a very interesting background to me. As you may know, I've been entrepreneurial my entire career. I've built several successful companies, also spent time working for Disney ABC. 23 years ago, you joined American Express. Nearly 12 years ago now, you transitioned to American Express Global Business Travel, and you've held, you know, a few strategic executive roles. You're now also the general manager and vice president with Ovation Network. Many people listening likely know there's a strong association with American Express Global Business Travel and Ovation, although there's recently been additional investment from others. So our parent company is very different today than when I started it back in 1999. Ovation Network has certainly evolved since it started, I believe, more than 35 years ago. But I'd like to know some ways the company is still doing what it set out to do, and while also maybe hearing where you see it moving in the years ahead.
7: Sure. Yeah. I mean, it sounds like you know my background better than I do. But yeah, I mean, the evolution since I've been with American Express Global Business Travel has been substantial. A lot of the activity we had has been around acquisition. We're actually going through one now where we've been acquired or potentially acquired. So the evolution on the leisure side has probably been the greatest. We continue to invest heavily in Ovation Network. It's a business that's highly profitable based on the clientele and type of trips that are booked. So we're continuing to invest not only in the resources that we have, but also in the technologies that we support. Just continues the expectation and the demand of our clientele just continues to be where we need to make sure that we're bringing the best that we have to the table, because there's lots of options out there. And we want to make sure that we're option one for our independent agents and then also their travelers.
2: I want to take us in a little bit of a different direction. So obviously the supportive technologies that you just alluded to, whether it's AI, Claude, ChatGPT, or other software that's out there, is certainly really helpful, and that's just where we are today in terms of logistics and planning, and it can actually make an advisor's job easier. But, you know, Ovation Network, it's a boutique hands-on luxury experience for travelers. And I want to get your opinion on the emotional side of travel and the role it will continue to play for folks. Because when we travel, Robert and I, when we're out on the road, a lot of times we're asking people what they're looking for, what they want. And the one word we always hear, the adjective, I want something different. Mm-hmm. But they're not exactly sure necessarily what that means or where it should take them. So how important do you feel the emotional aspect of travel will continue to play and shape the industry while we're also balancing the whole technology AI piece?
7: Yeah, and I think balance is a good word. I think there is a fine line between thinking that technology is going to come in and take over, especially on the luxury leisure side of things. I think that the service aspect is going to be paramount. I think it will continue to be paramount. Everyone comes in with, okay, I need to have 24/7 support. If there's an issue on a certain trip, they want to make sure that they can pick up the phone and talk to a human and have kind of real-time support. So I don't think, yes, AI is going to come in or certain pieces of technology are going to come in to enhance maybe that servicing aspect.
1: Mm-hmm.
7: But the human touch, I don't see ever going away as far as the luxury category.
1: Yeah, I agree with you on that. So, you know, whenever I engage with a company looking to partner with us, you know, I know they're serious and a good fit when they understand that the demos of talk radio here in America match well with the upscale leisure and the business side of travel. And my point is, you know, the spending power in the U.S., we know it's in the 35-plus demographic. Certainly the 45, 65 demos, I'll put it there, you know, which is the core of this audience around the country. Now, Mary nor I fall into the baby boomer generation. We'd be Gen X. But the baby boomers, but the baby boomers, they dominate the luxury travel market with big numbers, Zane. There's also more and more people that we encounter who thought they'd leave their money to their kids, but their kids are successful. They're doing well, so they don't need or want their money, which is why we see so many baby boomers or, to a degree, Gen X spending on travel. So who's a typical customer right now for Ovation Network, and has that person evolved as the company has grown?
7: I mean, you're spot on. I think it is. I look at some of the trips that are booked, and then by who, it is simply incredible. So we kind of run the gamut as far as our clientele. We do have kind of the older end of things, and then we have the younger, the more experienced. And it's crazy the experience that some of these younger travelers have. So where have they been? What have they done? I mean, you start to talk to them, and it's just crazy that they've experienced what they have in, say, the time frame that they have been able to travel. I see it continuing because you're right. You mentioned the older generation potentially trying to leave some money or some investment for the younger generation. And a lot of those are already successful. So that means potentially they turn around, the older generation turns around and uses that for their own travel.
1: Mm-hmm.
7: Or the youngers just potentially, they now have more money and they go to different places and places that a lot can't go to.
1: Well,
7: So it's going to continue.
1: Well, yeah. Zane, listen, this was a nice conversation. You are certainly welcome anytime. We look forward to doing it again in the future. Keep in touch and hope you have a nice weekend, okay?
7: Excellent. Thanks for having me.
2: Yeah, that was great. Thank you, Zane.
7: Thank you.
1: All right, nice conversation with Zane. I'm sure we'll have him back. So right now, folks, it is time for us to hand off to Bobby. He's going to take you through this bottom-of-the-hour break. When we return, we'll build on group travel and a way to manage it with your clan. The latest Destination Spotlight is ahead this hour. 80% of the best weekend show in America is still to come.
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9: President Trump is taking a swipe at Canada amid trade tensions between the two countries. In a morning post on Truth Social, the president wrote that Canada wants the benefits of being a state without being one, adding that the country has charged farmers massive amount of tariffs for many years. The U.S. tariffs against a wide range of Canadian goods went into effect early Saturday after negotiators from both sides failed to reach an agreement. A 2028 presidential bid could be in the future for Senator Chris Van Hollen. Appearing on NBC's Meet the Press, the Maryland Democrat said that he's kicking the tires on a potential run for the highest office. The senator was also asked if Democratic Socialists should have a place in the Democratic Party. Van Hollen responded by saying they do as part of the debate. A new study says common personal care products contain unlabeled toxic chemicals. The testing of over 110 items, ranging from shampoo to baby lotions, found evidence of unlabeled toxic chemicals in about 85%. I'm Rob Martier.
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11: The Denver Metro forecast is Sunday evening, cloudy skies with showers and thunderstorms tapering off by about midnight. Gradually clearing skies overnight, we'll see low temperatures dropping to around 65. For your Monday, early sunshine with a buildup of clouds in the afternoon and a chance for some shower and thunderstorm activity. Highs in the lower 90s, showers continuing till midnight Monday night, lows down into the lower 60s. We're going to repeat this forecast all the way through Thursday and Friday with early sunshine, afternoon showers, highs around 90 each day, overnight lows generally down to the lower 60s. I'm meteorologist Patrice Sutter.
12: Current temperature
13: 69 degrees.
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14: 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The Democratic Party reacted two ways, with fear and trembling because they do not control their party anymore. You cannot vote for one Democrat this cycle anywhere. They are crazy revolutionary.
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2: All right, if you've traveled for a large-scale family reunion, destination wedding, or really any sort of group trip, then you know someone has to be in charge of the schedules and the details, often with spreadsheets. Sometimes it's even a paid trip manager. Will Schmall is the co-founder and CTO of Housemother. They seek to make all of this much easier. Let's find out how, and here's Will.
1: Well, we hope you're enjoying a nice Saturday morning, Will. Nice to have you a part of our national broadcast today.
3: Oh, thanks for having me.
1: Nice to have you here with us. You know, I realize this is radio. People can't see exactly what I'm seeing, but I think we have to begin with the unique spelling of Housemother as H-O-U-S-M-T-H-R. I'm sure you get a lot of questions as to why. I want you to share with us what Housemother is, why the unique spelling, and how it can help travelers traveling within a group.
3: Sure. So Housemother is an AI travel companion that helps friends or families manage everything after the trip is booked and the itinerary is done. So, you know, imagine you have your arrivals, your room assignments, who's bringing what, shared expenses and plans, and any last minute changes that, you know, all the on trip, you know, things that happen. It keeps everyone coordinated and handles the details, right? It's called Housemother specifically because I've been renting a house with my sister for the last 27 years and sharing that house with her and are splitting up between our friends or family, and they call me the Housemother. So basically, anyone that knows frat houses or sororities knows there's a Housemother typically also in that vertical. But, you know, it's spelled that way just for, I guess, design-wise. But outside of that, that's why we call Housemother. The mother taking care of everyone that's on trip.
2: Got it. This might be one of the best uses of AI that I've heard of in a long time in the travel industry. So I think a lot of people listening who are the ones in charge of organizing group duties on trips are nodding their head right now and saying, hallelujah, I'm one of them. So let's get a little more specific. Let's say I want to book a family reunion for 40 or 50 people. Give us a couple of details on exactly what the app will do for me that may replace, like, my spreadsheets.
3: Sure. So, I mean, every group has a trip mother, and that one person absorbs the chaos or the organization because a lot of times they love it, right? Other times they are the person that exists within their friend and family group that has the most time. But, you know, what essentially the app does is that person signs up, you add those people that are on trip with you, and from there, mother puts everyone into a chat together, and she's also in the chat with them. So she starts to learn what's going on, you know, between individuals, personalities, who is in charge of what, and also just interest likes, and, you know, starts to proactively mitigate either needs, wants, or safety features, right?
1: Okay.
3: So it could, you know, do everything from tell you that you all went out to dinner and two people weren't there because you uploaded the receipt and happened to be that, you know, it knew that you had, you know, those 45 people at your family reunion, but there's five people missing maybe because they, you know, were all out the night before, right, at that and weren't there at dinner. So we're just automating little things that help the progression of the trip move forward easily. Yep.
1: So a few questions. You know, I think it's fair to say that money can be a source of friction in organized group travel. I know you have expense logs. I'm curious if people are using them, if you find they're helpful. I want to know, does a person have to be the primary, you know, is there a primary person managing the app, or is everybody contributing? And any costs associated here, Will?
3: So the concept of Housemother is kind of to split the responsibility. So even though one person starts a trip, What we're trying to do is making everyone aware and also be able to not only claim tasks or items in the shared calendar, but also be able to execute and, you know, be able to have House Mother or Mother, our AI entity, be able, she will automatically tell someone, hey, you're the closest person to the supermarket, right, and you guys need this for your house or your event or what's going on, right? So she's taking the responsibilities and splitting it up. So for that, you know, everyone pays a $19.99 annual membership for unlimited trips, right? So if you think about other, you know, planning or itinerary tools, you know, there could be a lot of money, right? And we think that for, say, the $19.99, it's a pretty good price for unlimited trips to have someone watching over and guiding you, just as, you know, any mother would, you know, for a group that's traveling.
1: Well, all right, well said. Well, listen,
2: very cool.
1: Will, we wish you the best of luck on this. Really quick, I'm just going to, did you create this yourself or did you have others? Just real quick answer.
3: So I created it with my business partner or my co-founder.
1: Okay. Well, we wish you a lot of luck. We'll definitely continue to follow the development. We hope you have a nice rest of the weekend. Thanks for sharing the information with us.
3: Thank you so much.
2: Thank you, Will.
3: Bye-bye.
1: 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And again, you're going to spell it out, HOUSMTHR.com.
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1: 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Well, it seems like they're everywhere, those tiny little black bottles with crazy black boxes with crazy black symbols on them that only your smartphone can decode. I'm talking, of course, about QR codes, symbols that allow you to connect with something like a menu in a restaurant or a guide to a museum, hotel, even a retail shopping center. A McAfee report found 62% of us use them while traveling or in a new place. But as our next guest warns us, the bad guys are out there, hoping you'll use your smartphone to open whatever that QR code is promising, and down that road lies trouble. Harry Moggins is a data privacy, digital surveillance, and cybersecurity expert who's founder and CEO of an Atlanta-based company called Privacy Bee. That's B-E-E, Privacy Bee. Harry, nice to have you join us. Let us start with the basics. How could harm come to me if I downloaded the info promised on a QR code that's not legitimate?
2: Well, thank you for having me, first of all. It's a great question. The QR code might seem innocuous, but if it gets you to download an app or log into a site that seems legitimate, it could put your information at risk. It could put your financial information at risk.

0: is obviously one of the biggest downsides or biggest risks.
1: Well, how could I tell if a QR code is bogus or if it really is for that parking lot or that restaurant menu?
0: It's tough because that's why it's one of the favorites of scammers these days, because you don't see where you're going out of initially. When you're scanning it, it's just, as you said, a big box of black and white scribbles. So the best thing is use the official camera app on your phone. That way it shows you a preview of the URL before you click on it. Sometimes you can decipher if this URL is suspicious or fake, or it's meant to look like a real parking lot or restaurant menu name, but they change like an O to a zero, or it's a strange domain you've never seen that just doesn't feel right. It's kind of a gut check. That's a good first way. My favorite way to stay safe is the fingernail test. It's as simple as it sounds. Before you scan the QR code, feel it, touch it, put your actual fingers on the code and see if somebody put a small sticker on top of the official QR code, because they might reuse the same sign. They just replace the actual scannable square with something that is nefarious or, you know, guides to the bad guy side.
1: We just have a few seconds left, but if you don't click on it, you're not getting trouble. You won't get in trouble, right?
0: Correct.
1: Just viewing it is not a problem.
0: Viewing is no problem. It's once you scan it on your app, on your phone, and then you actually visit the website, if it asks you to do something like get payment information, download an app, log in to a site, that's when you have to be careful, because that's when you're putting yourself at risk of being compromised.
1: Okay, so don't install anything on your phone. You shouldn't really have to put a payment in at a restaurant ahead of time if you're looking at a, quote, QR for a menu, quote, unquote. But I can see how in a parking place or in a retail place it might work. Very helpful information. And this is apparently a growing industry, I understand.
0: So this is a favorite of scammers in 2026 because it's so hard to detect and it's so easy to mask official, you know, QR codes with a fake imposter that could steal, you know, money or identity or logins or all kinds of other nefarious deeds.
1: Oh, gosh, yet another problem. Harry Moggins is the founder and CEO of Privacy BEE. Check it if you'd like. Harry, thank you so much for joining us.
0: Thank you for having me.
1: And we'll be right back.

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7: When George Washington accepted command of the Continental Army, Americans were fighting a king and determined not to replace one form of unchecked power with another. Washington understood the difference between authority

0: authority and ownership. In 1775, he declared, "When we assume the soldier, we do not lay aside the citizen." Even as commander of America's army, Washington remembered that he remained one of the people, and that the power entrusted to him was never his to keep. He did not fight to rule America, he fought so Americans could govern themselves. 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It gave America a standard for leadership. 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
4: Back to the show hotline, and waiting to talk New York State is their executive director of tourism, Ross Levi.
3: Well, it's only taken us 86 weeks to get to New York State, Mary, but here we are. 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
5: Great to be with you.
3: Well, thank you for joining us this morning. So you're talking to two people who were born and grew up in New York, and except for a short period when we were married, we've always lived in the New York City area. Mary and I, certainly we've been blessed to travel around the country and world for years. There are some tourism slogans that are certainly memorable. Virginia's for lovers, pure Michigan, big sky country, the heart of it all for Ohio, first in flight, North Carolina, right? But part of what makes marketing successful often is simplicity and just being straight to the point. I Love New York says it all. It's about to celebrate 50 years, Ross. How big an impact has the slogan and the logo had on New York State tourism?
5: Huge. We're so lucky to have one of the most recognized logos in the world, not only for tourism, but just overall. We're up there with the Nike swoosh and the Golden Arches. And it is one of the few slogans that isn't a command. It doesn't tell you to do anything. It's a statement of love. I think that says a lot, that New York State is such an easy state to love, both for the people who live here and the people who visit here, because there's such an amazing variety of things to do all in one state.
4: Absolutely. And, you know, I think people do think of New York City when they first think of New York, and we get that. But as you said, the diversity, when you get into New York State with all the regions, we've got the Hudson Valley. It's beautiful. It's family friendly. We could do the whole show on the Adirondacks and the Finger Lakes region of New York State, the history and growth that's going on in the Catskills. Robert and I have enjoyed that area many times. We've got Niagara Falls, Lake Placid, Saratoga, Lake George, Long Island with the beaches and the wineries. So how are the tourist numbers looking this year, and anything you want to point out about the regions?
5: Yeah, it's so far so good. Our numbers are looking steady. Like most people in the United States, the international market is a little softer than it has been, but luckily the domestic seems to be making up for that. We're lucky in New York because so much of what we have appeals to people and sort of the current trends in travel, right? People are looking to get off the beaten track. They're looking to get to remote places and unplug. And in New York, you have such easy access to that. You know, we have more ski areas than anywhere in the nation. People may think of other states, but it's New York. So you're always just like an hour or so drive from great skiing. We have the longest foliage season in the nation, and actually the Adirondacks, were just named by Priceline as the number one fall foliage destination in the U.S. So it's easy to get out there and see beautiful foliage. We even put out a weekly I Love New York foliage report, which every week tells people where the best foliage is.
3: Well, that's coming.
5: So, and there's all those, you know, the small, beautiful, small towns. And so it's really easy to get out there and see the state. And so that's really beneficial.
3: You know, one other thing that I'll throw out there as well is I'll just call it sports tourism because, you know, from all the professional sports teams you'll find in New York City and other parts of the state, you know, Buffalo and so forth, you know, we certainly talk about our love of the New York Yankees on the show regularly. But you think about the college sector. We've got Syracuse, St. John's, Army, West Point, popular. Then there's all the major sporting events, U.S. Tennis Open that's coming, New York City Marathon, PGA, the Tour Championships. You've got Belmont and Saratoga that are great. Yeah. I mean, Saratoga is just a great town in general. But, you know, regardless of the season, regardless of the month, if you're a sports fan, New York really has you covered, doesn't it, Ross?
5: Absolutely. We're excited that this year the Belmont Stakes returns to Belmont Park after a multi-year renovation of that venue. Saratoga will continue going strong as the oldest sporting venue in the United States. It's not a baseball stadium. It's Saratoga Racetrack. And of course, you know, any true blue baseball fan has to do their pilgrimage to Cooperstown to the one and only National Baseball Hall of Fame. That's right here in New York, in central New York.
3: You know, the other thing I'm going to throw out there that I do think that it's a little bit underappreciated, but the connectivity of airports in New York, you know, everyone, we know JFK and LaGuardia, but there's Westchester County Airport, Stewart International, Albany and Buffalo International, Syracuse and Rochester. You got Long Island, MacArthur, that most people know as Islip, but that's something that it really is a strong suit for New York. I've always said for years, but last question really where we're going to take you with this is we focused heavily on the America 250 on this show. We did the broadcast actually on July 4th from the Intrepid for the big celebration, but what do you say is the most patriotic way to celebrate this nation in New York?
5: We have a Path Through History program, which celebrates not only those historical attractions connected to the American Revolution, like Saratoga Battlefield, the turning point of the Revolution, but also immigration, Native American history, natural history. And that program curates all the amazing historical sites we have across New York State by different themes based on people's interests. Okay. So that's a really patriotic way to learn about and
3: like
5: experience
3: that.
5: History.
3: Well, folks, if you want to plan your own travels, you can come experience the Empire State yourself. The website is iloveny.com. Ross, really nice connecting with you today. Thanks for your time.
5: Great being with you. Thanks so much.
4: Thank you, Ross. Take care.
5: Bye-bye.
3: All right, there goes Ross. iloveny.com, folks. 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
8: President Trump is taking a swipe at Canada amid trade tensions between the two countries. In a post on Truth Social early Sunday, the president wrote that Canada wants the benefits of being a state without being one, adding that the country has charged farmers massive amount of tariffs for many years. Appearing on CNN's State of the Union, former Vice President Mike Pence feels this is not a good time for a trade war.
9: American businesses and American consumers pay American tariffs, and I think the last thing we need right now, as our economy is getting back on its feet, is a trade war with Canada.
10: This comes after U.S. tariffs against a wide range of Canadian goods went into effect early Saturday after negotiators from both sides failed to reach an agreement. The U.S. is set to impose tough new sanctions on Iran. More from Lisa Carton.
11: Treasury Secretary Scott Bessent says he'll hold a news conference Monday to lay out the economic pressures the administration plans to impose on Iran and its key allies. The White House described the measures as the toughest sanctions in history. President Trump referred to it as an economic D-Day for the Islamic Republic.
10: Authorities say a fast-moving brush fire that has burned over 13,000 acres outside Reno, Nevada, was caused by human activity. Firefighters have yet to contain the blaze, which is threatening around 1,000 homes and has caused evacuations for roughly 42,000 residents. Nevada Governor Joe Lombardo declared a state of emergency for Washoe County as the Hawk Fire grew quickly Saturday. The American Federation of Teachers has launched a national back-to-school boycott of Target. The AFT says it's boycotting the retailer for not condemning ICE operations in Minnesota, where Target's headquarters is based. AFT President Randy Weingarten shared a video on social media where she told families to visit AFT's Shop Smart, Not Target website. Weingarten said, "We gave Target ample time to stand with the communities." I'm Rob Martier.
6: Denver weather.
12: The Denver Metro forecast is Sunday evening, cloudy skies with showers and thunderstorms tapering off by about midnight. Gradually clearing skies overnight, we'll see low temperatures dropping to around 65. For your Monday, early sunshine with a buildup of clouds in the afternoon and a chance for some shower and thunderstorm activity. Highs in the lower 90s, showers continuing till midnight Monday night, lows down into the lower 60s. We're going to repeat this forecast all the way through Thursday and Friday with early sunshine, afternoon showers, highs around 90 each day, overnight lows generally down to the lower 60s. I'm meteorologist Patrice Sutter.
13: Current temperature,
14: 69 degrees.
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1: All right, welcome back for hour two of America's number one travel radio show. It is now just past 11 a.m. Eastern Time. It is Saturday, August 22nd, 2026. And we're going to begin these next 60 minutes of the show discussing some of the best hotel rewards programs.
2: Yeah, this is going to be its own radio gold. If you're a regular listener, then you know that Robert and I are high on loyalty programs for hotels and airlines. There are certainly pluses and minuses involved with status as well as accumulating and redeeming points. But in general, we like to see our money work for us when we travel, so we think the benefits outweigh any negatives. Almost every major hotel chain has its own free loyalty program, but they can differ wildly in value to travelers. Our next guest is a show friend and analyst with Wallet Hub. Chip Lupo returns today to discuss one of the recent Wallet Hub studies, the best hotel rewards programs of 2026. Let's connect now.
1: Yes, with that busy show hotline we got to get to, Mary. So, Chip, good morning. Nice to have you back on America's number one travel radio show.
3: Morning, all. Good to be with you. Thank you for having me.
1: Well, you're very welcome. So listen, as Mary just said in your setup, you know, we're mostly high on loyalty programs and the status they provide. Listen, we've traveled so much that we have lifetime Hilton Honors Diamond status, which requires having 10 consecutive years of Diamond status, plus you have to have stayed at least 1,000 nights in Hilton-branded hotels. So, but all the perks that it brings makes it challenging to stay with other hotel brands, which, of course, in this case with Hilton, they know well, but it's the same with the other top brands. So before we dive into the rankings from your recent study, I want you to share with everyone a high-level view of the core purpose of the study you did. You don't have to go through all the 21 metrics, but maybe touch on some of the bigger ones that you think carry the most weight for travelers.
3: Right. Well, you mentioned a key point at the top there, that is the you travel frequently. And to get the most bang for your buck out of a hotel rewards program, you're going to have to travel a lot, stay at a lot of hotels, particularly, as you mentioned, at one chain in order to really, really benefit from that. But basically, some of the categories that we used six overall, and those are earning policies, rewards value, redemption policies, geographic coverage, status levels, and other type features. The other thing that you have to keep in mind too with rewards program, I know this is true with Hilton because I'm a Hilton's Honors member and I'm nowhere close to getting the
1: major
3: perk from that. Is that your rewards do expire at some point. There's only one the rewards program done. I think that's Best Western. So you have to have some kind of activity within X number of weeks or months. Usually within a year. That's so, right. But if you don't use them, use them or lose them.
2: Okay, so now for the drum roll. Choice Privileges took the top spot, and Wyndham Rewards, a very close runner-up in this study. Chip, what are some key takeaways that you think push these hotel reward programs ahead of the giants like Hilton Honors and even Marriott Bonvoy?
3: Yeah, now what's interesting here is that Choice ranks number one for rewards value.
2: Mm-hmm.
3: And because that's key, because you want to definitely get the most bang for your buck.
2: Sure.
3: And number two for earnings policies.
2: Wyndham?
3: Where else is? Yeah, Wyndham. Yeah, Wyndham is also good for earning policies, and number three for rewards value. Wyndham. Yeah, status level. Wyndham is all the way at number five. Now, Hilton. Thank goodness ranks number one for status level, which means that it's easier to more or less elevate, you know, X number of points. You know, you can.
1: Yeah, we've never had an issue as far as redeeming that. But, you know, but for the purpose of this conversation, Mary just mentioned you're ranking Choice Privileges and Wyndham Rewards number one and two. But they're followed by World of Hyatt, Hilton Honors is then, and then Marriott Bonvoy. So, you know, how much on average would you say, Chip, you know, the travelers are saving with these programs? And I'm curious if you're big on loyalty programs when you travel.
3: Yeah, now they do range. Combined, they will save you about an average of about 10% and up to 14% at hotels, which is where it bumps Choice Privilege up. I'm a fan. I'm a big fan of hotel rewards, again, particularly if you travel a lot and if you are loyal to a particular brand, because as you mentioned, if you're if your goal is to get those free nights and those discounts, you're probably going to, you're not going to get them staying in a different chain. So you want to stay at the properties. And look also at what all the properties. Now, Hilton has a wide range of properties. They're not just with the Hilton brand. Courtyard Inn and those types of things for Marriott. So.
1: You're right. Listen, they got like 30 different options in some of these, whatever. But Rudy, listen, I know you've evolved on loyalty. You're a little less loyal these days. But, I mean, any thoughts that you want for Chip?
4: Well, I'm fairly loyal to Hyatt when I'm driving a lot. But, Chip, do most people take advantage of this, or really do they not follow it? And, as perhaps you and I and Robert and Mary do, number one. And number two, are hotel loyalty programs getting more generous every year, or staying the same, or getting less generous?
3: Well, it's interesting because a lot of people don't, just like with credit cards, with rewards credit cards, people use a credit card because they have it, and they might accumulate rewards and don't take advantage of them. Same with hotel rewards. And I think deep down, I think the hotel chains kind of rely on that. They kind of take that into account that not everyone's going to take. They do count on it. And what was the second?
4: The second one, are loyalty programs getting more generous, generally speaking, or less? Or neither?
3: I think they're pretty much steady right now. There was a time, post-COVID, an immediate aftermath of COVID, where they were kind of cutting rewards, devaluating, and things like that. I think it's kind of stable, but they have to be on top of their game because it is super competitive, because post-COVID, people are still traveling.
1: Yeah, there's no. So, Chip, I want to ask you this because, listen, this may be the single most important question that we ask today. Okay, so, we're told that you bake an award-winning pie at a state fair near you where you live. So, I want to know, what kind of pie is this, and are you still continuing to enter to keep winning those awards?
3: Oh, the South Carolina State Fair, and this was in 2014. I won the overall award for my key lime pie.
1: Key lime pie.
2: Oh, my favorite.
1: Wow.
3: Yes.
4: You've been resting on your laurels for 11 years?
3: Yeah. Well, but I bake other things. I've won, I think combined maybe close to 30 blue and red ribbons combined.
1: Chip, I love it. That's why I said it. Maybe the single most important. Well, Chip, listen, unfortunately, we're going to come up on a break soon, so we have to let you go today. But we always appreciate you having you on the show, whether it's with Rudy or Mary and me. We hope you have a great weekend. Keep baking those pies. And listen, maybe we'll catch up. We'll get some loyalty points, and we'll share a slice together, okay?
3: Yeah, come on down to the State Fair in October. We've got to take care of you.
1: All right, listen, appreciate you. Have a great weekend.
2: Thank you.
1: All right, folks, well, when we return from this quick sponsors break, we're going to put a very different spin on the personal connection. We like to keep mixing things up here on the program, and that's exactly what we're about to do. So stay with us. We'll be right back.
0: 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We're coming right back.
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1: Ed, nice to be reconnecting with you this morning. It would be nicer doing it again at that beautiful Williamsburg Inn like we did last year, but welcome back to America's number one travel radio show.
7: Yeah, no, thank you both. It was awesome getting a chance to spend some time with you in Williamsburg last time around, but hey, I'm happy to be on the show.
1: Well, exactly.
2: Well,
1: however
2: you.
1: We do
2: thank
1: it.
2: You,
1: so,
2: thank you.
1: You know, and I don't think I ever shared with you in our past interactions. I know you took on your role as CEO with Visit Williamsburg, I think a little over 2 years ago now, moving from another place with a lot of history, Lancaster, Pennsylvania. Mary and I have a deep affinity for Colonial Williamsburg and the surrounding area. We've probably been there, I don't know, maybe 20 times or so over the years. It's actually the place where when Mary and I were dating that she knew that she would marry me, and that was before I had even asked her.
2: That's true.
1: Yeah.
2: Mm-hmm.
1: So, I mean,
7: wow, that's amazing.
1: So, you know, since this is the personal connection part of the show, and I was just personal with you, how are you and your family, you know, the more and more that you connect with the area there in Williamsburg, how are you enjoying living and working there?
7: We love it. It's a special place, and it has so much variety. I've been really fortunate because coming from a place like Lancaster, Pennsylvania, which is very unique, and getting to come and lead a place like Williamsburg, Jamestown, and Yorktown as well, has just been just the pinnacle of my career. And I say that because there's a lot of places where you can lead tourism, but this place is unique in that it's such a significant place in our American history. And so there's a sense of pride that goes along with a role mm-hmm. like this that I haven't had at other stops.
2: Oh, that's great to hear, Ed. And it is nice to have you with us today. So I want to get into this. You've got two major overlapping anniversaries in American history going on. Certainly, I think at this point, everyone knows about 2026 being America's 250th birthday. I'm sure the big celebrations on July 4th in your area were fantastic. We've been celebrating it here on the show basically since last year in so many different ways. But you also have a big centennial of the Colonial Williamsburg Foundation. This year marks exactly 100 years of restoring, preserving, and operating what's known as the world's largest living history museum. Busy year for you, Ed. How's it been going, and anything ahead for visitors to celebrate 100 years of Colonial Williamsburg?
7: Yeah, I mean, the folks at Colonial Williamsburg do such a fantastic job, and this has been such a celebratory year. They've seen incredible crowds coming in, really going back to the springtime. We had the Today Show come into town. They did their show live in Colonial Williamsburg, and that kind of kicked things off back in May of some awesome visitation. 4th of July, like you said, was a huge year for us. We had Judy Collins as one of our headliners, and you know, part of her farewell tour, she got up there and just did an awesome performance on Independence Day. And you mentioned the 100-year anniversary of Colonial Williamsburg, which is just so special. And not only are history buffs coming to the area now more than they have in the past, but we're getting new generations coming. And I do want to also mention that coming up on October 9th is the 250th anniversary of the First Baptist Church, which is here in Williamsburg. And we're expecting people from all over the country to come into town for that. So the beat goes on, so to speak, and there's lots of festivals.
1: I want to talk a little bit about that with you, because, you know, a month from now, Mary and I will be down in Pigeon Forge, Tennessee, for one of our big Let's Go America tour events and live remote broadcast. And, you know, some of the things that are being pitched to us to promote when we're there are all their pancake houses. Now, I think every American out there loves a good pancake house. Mary and I have enjoyed a number of good ones there in Williamsburg. You know, Colonial and Southern Pancake and Waffle House, they're two to come to mind. It's not much to look at, but our favorite happens to be Capital Pancake House on Capital Landing Road there. And I'm bringing all this up with you because something that you started is the Williamsburg Pancake Festival Week, and it's happening again in 5 weeks. I'm not sure why it never happened in the past, since you have so many pancake houses in Williamsburg. But I want you to talk about the event and what's ahead for folks who want to come experience it.
7: Yeah, well, I appreciate you bringing that up, because our region here in Williamsburg has an unusual number of pancake houses, as you mentioned. I think our town is 9 square miles. We have over 10 pancake houses, and it's a big deal here. And last year on National Pancake Day in late September, we decided, why don't we have a pancake festival? And so it was a full weekend event highlighted by a pancake eating contest. We're bringing it back this year, September 26th. And there's some new things this year. We're adding a 5K in the morning for people who kind of want to run off carbs before eating pancakes all day. We're getting the pancake houses involved. And we're actually going to have a semi-celebrity taking part in the eating contest this year. We're going to have a gentleman named Joey Chestnut.
1: Really? He's training in the hot dogs.
2: Oh, no way.
7: Wow. Yes. He was made famous by the Nathan's Hot Dog Annual Eating Championship. He's also won the Chicken Wing Eating Championship several times, and he's coming into town. We also have the number one ranked female eater in the world, and so expecting another big crowd this year as Joey Chestnut wanted to come down and try to win the World Pancake Eating Championship.
1: I love it.
2: Listen, folks, listen up there, because that's going to be quite an event. So I want to go this direction with you. So we're talking a lot about Williamsburg, but you do oversee Yorktown and Jamestown. It's all part of the historic triangle. So lots of deep history, big historic footprint, but you also have modern attractions in the area like Busch Gardens, for example. I know you also love, besides pancakes, I know you love your theme parks, Ed, but When you think about a place you can go and connect with family, friends, even business events, Williamsburg may not necessarily be the first place that people think of, but it does offer a lot. It's a great place to go. I'm curious how you work to balance the history of the brand with all of the adventure and family fun that also exists in terms of when you get the word out about the destination.
7: Yeah, it can be tricky, but it's also a lot of fun. I mean, our DNA is certainly our rich American history between, you know, Jamestown, the first settlement, Williamsburg, the revolutionary think tank of the day, and of course Yorktown, the battle where we won our independence. The history is so rich, but then when you think about a place like Busch Gardens, which continues to introduce, whether it's new roller coasters or new events, constantly giving people reasons to visit beyond our history, and then between our breweries, our winery, I mentioned the festivals across the three different towns. There's really something for everyone, and it's grown into a 12-month tourist destination, especially now that there's a brand new 200,000 square foot indoor sports and events center that just opened up in June. We think the winter months are going to get even more busy here in the historic triangle.
1: Well, we got about a minute and a half left, and you know, I can tell you, when Mary and I drove back down to Virginia Beach after we were all together last year, I mean, we knew it then. You could see it in your face, but we can hear it in your voice now. I mean, you love what you're doing. It's obvious. But, you know, as you continue to go about trying to put your own stamp on Williamsburg, you know, what are some of your long-term ambitions for Greater Williamsburg? You know, once you're past the momentum right now of America 250 and the centennial celebrations, you got about a minute left with us.
7: Yeah, well, this past spring, as we were leading into the 4th of July, all three places started to test the waters of live entertainment. And it was a huge hit. We saw that there was an appetite for live entertainment. And there are discussions happening now about future big game-changing projects, like building a live performance venue somewhere in the historic triangle.
1: Well, that'd be exciting.
7: Yeah, I think, okay, you know, the sports facility was the beginning of a whole new renaissance for this region.
1: Well, Ed, listen, appreciate having you on today. Good conversation. Folks, you can find out more. You can connect with Ed and his team yourself at visitwilliamsburg.com. Ed, enjoy the weekend. We hope to see you again soon, okay? Folks, as we get ready for this bottom of the hour break, in 20 minutes, we're going to take you to Houston for the Museum Gallery. But next, Rudy's back with the right stuff.

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1: This October 20th, Mary and I will be in Malta in the southern Mediterranean, and we're going to have a number of show fans there with us as we get ready for a 12-day cruise together. There are just two cabin suites left at this point for you to book this spectacular trip. It's happening because of our partnership with Region 7 Seas. So if you're looking to put an exclamation point on your 2026 travels with a trip that you'll remember forever, call Megan Garfield at Region today. Book this special 12-day cruise. Again, it's this October. It's aboard Seven Seas Grandeur from Malta to Athens. We're also going to Sicily, Lower Italy, Croatia, Montenegro, Turkey, and a number of other ports in Greece as well. So many of the places that we're going, their bucket list. The Regent team will deliver some of the best fun and entertainment you'll find in the cruise sector of travel, plus great food at around 10 different restaurants, all mixed with such an array of culture. Go to our show website, rmworldtravel.com. You'll see the banner for the 2026 cruise atop the homepage. It includes a phone number for Megan as well. Make your reservation and come travel with us this October 20th through November 1st in the Southern Med.
2: President Trump is taking a swipe at Canada amid trade tensions between the two countries. In a post on Truth Social early Sunday, the president wrote that Canada wants the benefits of being a state without being one. This comes after U.S. tariffs against a wide range of Canadian goods went into effect early Saturday after negotiators from both sides failed to reach an agreement. Authorities say a fast-moving brush fire that has burned over 13,000 acres outside Reno, Nevada, was caused by human activity. Firefighters have yet to contain the blaze, which is threatening around 1,000 homes and has caused evacuations for roughly 42,000 residents. Nevada Governor Joe Lombardo declared a state of emergency for Washoe County as the Hawk Fire grew quickly Saturday. The American Federation of Teachers has launched a national back-to-school boycott of Target. The AFT says it's boycotting the retailer for not condemning ICE operations in Minnesota, where Target's headquarters is based. I'm Rob Martier.
3: Denver weather.
4: The Denver Metro forecast is Sunday evening, cloudy skies with showers and thunderstorms tapering off by about midnight. Gradually clearing skies overnight, we'll see low temperatures dropping to around 65. For your Monday, early sunshine with a buildup of clouds in the afternoon and a chance for some shower and thunderstorm activity. Highs in the lower 90s, showers continuing till midnight Monday night, lows down into the lower 60s. We're going to repeat this forecast all the way through Thursday and Friday with early sunshine, afternoon showers, highs around 90 each day, overnight lows generally down to the lower 60s. I'm meteorologist Patrice Sutter.
5: Current temperature
6: 69 degrees.
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1: Welcome back to the show. 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Well, there are family vacations. There are also gap years, common among some high school graduates before they begin at university, especially in the UK. But then there's my guest, who combines both. Charles Whelan is the faculty director for the Center of Business Government and Society at the Tuck School of Business at Dartmouth College in Hanover, New Hampshire. He and his wife, a school administrator, decided to take a year off and travel the world with their three children. Katrina was 18 as the journey began, Sophie was 16, and CJ was about to enter the 8th grade. That's a wide variety of ages involving logistics and preferences. Sophie, for example, was not nuts about taking the gap year at all. The result of that trip is a book, making this our Right Stuff segment for this weekend. The frank account of the family's travel is titled, We Came, We Saw, We Left, subtitle A Family Gap Year. Charlie, welcome to the show. I know we're lucky to have you for two segments today, but let's start this segment by asking whose idea was this, and continent by continent, what was your routing?
2: It was clearly my idea, but to understand why, you got to go back to the fall of 1983, when I had decided that I really wanted to go around the world after I'd been accepted to college to take a gap year, which probably didn't even have the name gap year back then. My principal, high school principal, and parents convinced me this was a terrible idea, even though I'd been accepted to college already. They talked me out of it. I went to college. I probably would have gotten more out of college if I'd traveled before, but nonetheless, I got to Dartmouth College and said, never again is anybody going to talk me about out of traveling out of the world. So when it came time to graduate from Dartmouth, I was dating a girl named Leah, and I said, hey, Leah, how would you like to go around with the world with me? After some cajoling, she agreed. Of course, Leah is now my wife. We did take that original trip in 1988-89, so to fast forward to the trip that you're talking about in the book, she and I both agreed that it would be a fun thing to do again with our entire family. So I'll claim credit for the original trip, but it was a joint decision to take the family.
1: Yeah, because there's no difference between traveling after college with Leah than with three more children. I understand you were the official. I understand you were the official photographer and blogger while your wife Leah planned the route and kept a strict eye on expenses. And her budget was less business class and more coach class, wasn't it?
2: That was a really important part of the trip. This was not meant to be a bougie, nor could we afford a bougie jaunt from five-star hotel to five-star hotel. So it was on the order of $20 a night for lodging per person, and it was really rigid. In the book, there are a number of examples. At one point, I was trying to get a cup of coffee in an airport, and Leah shut me down. She said, you've already spent your food budget for the day. There was another time I was trying to buy The Economist magazine, and I went through and found the change in the bottom of my photography bag. It was like 35 cents, and I took it to the currency exchange and I said, how many Kiwi dollars can I get for 35 cents? And she said, she looked at me because I didn't look like an indigent person. She said, what are you trying to do? And I said, I'm just short of The Economist. I need 20 more cents. And she just gave me 20 cents in New Zealand currency and said, go buy the magazine. So yeah, it was meant to be a low budget trip. And I think there's a lot of good things about that. You're closer to the things that are most interesting a lot of times.
1: Well, I know you missed buses and stayed in some pretty funky accommodations, but really the worst thing that happened during the 9-month adventure involved Katrina and the bite of a sandfly that seemed benign at the start, but wasn't. In the minute we have in this segment, can you describe that situation?
2: Yeah, she got bit by a sandfly in the Amazon. It transmitted a disease that we would learn eventually, continents later, was leishmaniasis, which is literally a flesh-eating parasite. And over the course of several continents, from Australia to New Zealand, ultimately to South Asia, we tried to figure out what it was. Ultimately, it became got a secondary infection, which is even more dangerous. And it was finally in Vietnam that it was more or less diagnosed. And she had to be airlifted to Germany to be treated for leishmaniasis.
1: And she was later able to rejoin the trip. I know that was tough. And Katrina was the one who was sort of not really wanting to do it. Just real fast, is she happy with the result?
2: Yeah, so Katrina's the oldest one. She was very happy. It was Sophie, her younger sister.
1: Oh, Sophie,
2: right. Yeah, so uneager to do it that she actually joined us 2 months late in the trip. She negotiated a late departure. And I think now she would tell you that it was one of the most formative things that she did. She turned out to be a great traveler, but there was some growth along the way.
1: Spoken like an optimistic father.
2: Yeah, right. That's
1: The book is called We Came, We Saw, We Left, A Family Gap Year. We're going to continue our conversation right after this break with the author of that book, Charlie Whelan. He's an academician. His wife was a teacher when this trip began. She's since, I think, gone on to be a principal. And the kids are, well, we'll find out about the kids in just a moment. Stick around. I really want you to hear some of the adventures that happened after all this. We're in the middle of a Right Stuff segment. Glad you're with us. Don't go away. We'll be back in just a moment. You're in RM World Travel, and I am so glad you are.
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1: 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We're in the middle of a Write Stuff segment with the author of We Came, We Saw, We Left, A Family Gap Year, written by Charles Wieland. It's about his family's 9-month, 3-teenager, 6-country trip around the world. Charlie, you called your trip the ultimate family dinner. Can you elaborate on that for me?
2: Yes, we had all the usual travails and conflicts that come up in the course of parenting children, only we were doing it in the Amazon on overnight buses while throwing up, while seasick and the like. So just take the typical stuff you deal with teenagers and just put it on a bigger, rougher canvas.
1: Yeah, your whole family had some, there's a lot of throwing up on these trips.
2: There's a lot. First of all, we have a proclivity for motion sickness. I'll just put that out there, starting with me. I think it's probably genetic. But yeah, if you take enough buses and enough long boats and ferries, you're just in motion a lot of the time. We got better at that, mostly by medicating it, but it is an inherent part of low-budget travel.
1: And I will point out your bus trips weren't 2 or 3 hours long. Some were overnight. Some were more than 12 hours. A lot of them, by the way. I like a lot of your writing. This is a book that I think anybody can read, even if they're not contemplating an around-the-world trip with 3 teenagers. For example, I like your line, Dubai is like the love child of Saudi Arabia and Las Vegas. Great line, Charlie.
2: Especially when you've come from India. There's probably no more stark comparison between what I love, the chaos, the exhilaration, the motion of India, but it's a little crazy, and then Dubai, which is remarkably orderly, air-conditioned, and the like. So we had come, we flew from Mumbai to Dubai, and that is just a very strange experience.
1: That is culture shock. Among the

0: traveled with your girlfriend in 1988.
1: That's worth pointing out. It's also, although we're backsliding a little, it's also more free. I mean, one of the things that was striking about traveling in 88, 89, and one of the reasons we wanted to do it again, is that we kind of caught the tail end of the Cold War. So I had gone separately to the Soviet Union in 87, so I'd seen the Soviet Union, but we entered Hungary in 1989, before the Berlin Wall came down, but already there was some people were allowed to go into Hungary who had not usually been able to go in, and people were able to leave Hungary to go into Austria. And one of the things that struck me and still strikes me to this day is there in Hungary, there were tables set up in a plaza where people were selling the books that had been banned for 45 years. And then it was literally, I was watching freedom breaking out. So that had a profound effect on me. And it is true, as you pointed out, that in a lot of places, India being one of them, there was a lot less dire poverty than there was 30 years ago.
0: And the flip side of the coin, the bad news side, you found that serious environmental damage in the past decade has been the worst on record for deforestation.
1: I think that was one of the really physically, like you could feel it emotionally, because when we went to the Amazon, we took a boat way up the river, long past where you see any structures, but you still see mountainsides on fire, where ranchers are just clearing entire areas where they're going to either grow things or graze cattle. So you're watching that the deforestation happen, which of course, and the fire, which contributes to climate change. You get to places where cacao farmers will tell you, well, I can't grow here, I've got to move it over there. So you see on the ground the manifestations of what's happening. And it's not meant to be a political statement, it's just kind of the reality of what we saw on the ground.
0: Charles Whelan's book is called We Came, We Saw, We Left, A Family Gap Year. Thanks, Charlie, for joining us today. Appreciate it.
1: Well, thank you for making the journey with me.
0: We'll be right back.
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4: All right. Today's museum gallery takes us to Houston, Texas, and the Houston Museum of Natural Science. To maximize our time, we're going to get straight to that show hotline and welcome their director of curriculum and content, Kathleen Havens.
3: Hello, Kathleen. Thanks for joining us today and being part of the museum gallery.
5: Oh, thanks for having me. I'm excited to be here.
3: Well, as are we. So, you know, listen, there are some museums I can think of. I probably, maybe they would not be my first place to work, but I would say it must be pretty enjoyable to work at one of the most heavily visited and well-known museums in the country, Kathleen. So I want you to give everyone a brief overview of the Houston Museum of Natural Science and really what it offers visitors on a broad scale.
5: Oh, my goodness. Absolutely. So the Museum of Natural Science, as the name suggests, is natural science, but it also has a lot of history-based exhibits as well. So anthropology, like ancient Egypt, you've got the Hall of the Americas, but on top of that, you have the dinosaurs. So that's a real famous part, obviously, right? We're also known as the quote unquote dinosaur museum. Wildlife, living wildlife as well, the butterfly center, you know, you have the giant screen theater, the planetarium. You could spend days here.
4: Mm-hmm. It looks like that's the case. So, all right, I want to get a little specific, and I want to start with you talking a little bit about the Mauryan Hall of Paleontology, which to me is sort of like the defining space of a natural history museum. But your exhibits look a little more action-packed and not exactly static. Do tell.
5: That is exactly right. So if you're looking carefully, you'll see that the different large exhibits or the large skeletons are all interacting with each other in some way. Might be T-Rex trying to steal, you know, Quetzalcoatlus's egg, or, you know, another T-Rex going after Denvirosaurus. So they're all interacting, and so they're not just standing there in these, like, rigid poses like some of us might have been used to back in the day when we were young.
4: Yeah, absolutely. It looks completely different. It looks like a lot of fun.
3: So I want to talk about this because, you know, Mary, you know, she loves checking out the gems and minerals at museums when we travel.
4: I do.
3: I can recall very much. I mean, we spent a very long time at London's Natural History Museum with their gem collection, but you've got a world-class collection there as well, Kathleen, so share a few details.
5: Yeah, we really do. We have some of the finest specimens, I would say, in the world, from, like, in their natural state, the minerals and gems, to, like, jewelry that has been curated and turned into these beautiful pieces. And what's really cool about our hall is the lighting. The lighting is outstanding, and it matters so much more than people know, you know, because you want to hit those facets just right so you get the gem or the mineral to, you know, look its best and most beautiful.
3: Mary,
4: yeah, that's very cool. I would. We're going to head out there at some point just to see that. So, Kathleen, I know you have a steady rotation of traveling exhibits year-round and all kinds of events at the museum for members and visiting families. Is there anything special coming up to the museum this fall or even holiday season that you want to mention?
5: So right before Thanksgiving, we are getting the Dead Sea Scrolls, and we are super duper excited about that. Mm-hmm. And I think it's going to gain a lot of attention. People are very much interested in that part of history. Are you guys familiar with what the Dead Sea Scrolls are?
3: Oh, absolutely.
4: Yes. Yeah. Actually, we saw parts of them years ago. I didn't realize they were still traveling.
3: Was that at the Reagan Library we saw them?
4: I don't remember. I thought it was New York. But so they're still traveling.
5: Oh, yeah. And we had them here, like, oh, gosh, I want to say 20 or 25 years ago. I've been here. I'm going on my 30th year, so it's hard to sort of remember. But it was super, super popular at that time. In fact, we had to stay open, like, in late into the evening just to get the people who wanted to see it through.
3: Yeah, I bet you will.
4: Yeah, yeah.
3: So we've got just about a minute left with you, and you know it's not that often we talk to a museum. I mean, there's usually one location. Now, you're located there, for folks that if they know Houston well, you're in the Herman Park area, but you do have two satellite locations. Anything you want to just touch on with those two locations?
5: Sure. Our Sugar Land location is much more intimate. It is in a former prison, which is kind of an interesting, fun historical fact.
3: Absolutely.
5: We have lots of families going there. And then we also have the George Observatory, which is kind of a hidden gem that not a lot of people know about. It's out in the park. It has a big telescope that you can go to star watching parties if you book it in advance. It's just amazing.
3: Yeah, the George Observatory.
5: We're so lucky in Houston.
3: Yeah, mm-hmm. I mean, we've spent a lot of time also going to observatories with our sons, and the George Observatory is one that I know we have not been to, but has been on the list.
5: Need to come.
3: We'll have to
5: you
3: do that. So I want to give folks the website that can find out more for any of the locations. And folks, it's just hmns.org, hmns.org, Houston Museum of Natural Science. Kathleen, appreciate you joining us today. Thank you.
5: Absolutely. I enjoyed the talk.
4: Yeah, likewise. Have a great weekend. Thank you.
5: You too.
4: Thanks.
5: Bye.
3: All right. Well, there we are.
4: Looks like a fabulous museum.
3: Yeah, really. We got to make sure. And then the George Observatory is something I know we've wanted to get to. So, all right. Well, we appreciate all of you being here with us today. Until we're back with you next Saturday, that will be August 29th. Can't believe that, at 10 a.m. Eastern Time. Special thanks to all of our guests who appear on the show today with Mary and me and Rudy. 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
8: Vice President Mike Pence says it's imperative the U.S. keeps the pressure on Iran during an interview with CNN's State of the Union. Pence also called for military assets to stay in the region to take action that he said will be inevitable.
9: Because I think the time is going to come sooner rather than later when the president and our ally Israel are going to have to go in and finish the job.
8: This comes as the White House has said it plans to impose the toughest sanctions in history on Iran and the Islamic Republic's key trading partners as the six-month-old conflict continues. In response, top Iranian officials promised a devastating response to any new economic sanctions. The murder trial of Lindsey Clancy in Massachusetts could go to the jury this week. The prosecution's expected to call more rebuttal witnesses after the defense rested its case on Friday. Clancy's admitted to strangling her three young children in 2023, but has pleaded not guilty because of postpartum psychosis. The former Illinois sheriff's deputy convicted of fatally shooting Sonia Massey in her home in 2024 has died. Sean Grayson's attorney announced his death on Sunday. Grayson was 6 months into his 20-year sentence for second-degree murder. Another defense attorney had said at his sentencing in January that the former deputy was diagnosed with stage 3 colon cancer in 2023. In July, he was denied medical release by the Illinois Prisoner Review Board. Representatives for Paramount Skydance and California Attorney General Rob Bonta's office are expected to meet on Monday. Reports say the meetings to discuss seeking to block Paramount's $110 billion acquisition of Warner Brothers Discovery. The merger is currently on hold under a court agreement. In filing the lawsuit in July, Bonta and 12 state attorneys general alleged the merger would affect competition in film distribution and cable programming. Another pro athlete's the victim of a home burglary. Police say Cowboy star CeeDee Lamb's house in Fairview was ransacked while he was away with the team during training camp. Authorities say items valued at more than $300,000 were stolen. The team was on the road for nearly a month between practice and preseason games. I'm Tammy Trujillo.
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10: Your early Monday morning forecast here in the Denver metro area. A few passing clouds with temperatures in the middle 60s as you start the day. For the rest of your Monday, looking really nice this morning. Some cloud buildup in the afternoon. Expect some shower and thunderstorms to push on through the city. Daytime highs in the lower 90s. Lingering showers till about midnight tonight with lows in the lower 60s. For Tuesday, kind of the same forecast. Early sunshine, afternoon buildup of clouds. Showers and thunderstorms possible. Highs near 90. Overnight lows in the lower 60s. Same forecast for Wednesday and Thursday. Highs right around 90 with afternoon showers. I'm meteorologist Patrice Sutter.
6: Current temperature?
11: 67 degrees.
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16: When George Washington accepted command of the Continental Army, Americans were fighting a king and determined not to replace one form of unchecked power with another. Washington understood the difference between authority and ownership. In 1775, he declared, "When we assume the soldier, we do not lay aside the citizen." Even as commander of America's army, Washington remembered that he remained one of the people and that the power entrusted to him was never his to keep. He did not fight to rule America. He fought so Americans could govern themselves. Washington's example gave the young nation something more than victory. It gave America a standard for leadership. Those who hold power must remain accountable to the people they serve. Because in a free nation, leadership is not ownership. It is a duty and a trust.
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0: that's it? That's all? Weekend over? No. Just like that. Yeah, well, at once they said all good things come to an end. I don't know. But that's it. We wrap up another weekend. Here we go. Kick off our final week in the month of August here. As we shall turn the page on the calendar, time zone to time zone, 24th. Summertime. Getting behind us awfully quick, isn't it? So, trust you had a good weekend. And away we go. Back in the saddle again. Back to work we go. The Steve Summers Overnight Drive, live from the Hot Shot Secret Studios. Definitely a cool night outside the secret bunker. Now, you had that frontal system come through over the weekend. Going to see some very cool, crisp mornings here for the next couple of days. And more real estate will be seeing some of these cooler temperatures roll in. Yeah, we'll break it all down for you coming up here. How about the Freedom 250? Did you get a chance to catch the racing action in D.C. this past day? I did not realize they had an IROC race prior to the actual IndyCar race. That caught me by surprise. And how about that Jeff Gordon? At 55 years old, he still got it, winning the IROC race in D.C. Another feather in the cap there for the racing legend. There'll never be another like Jeff Gordon, will there? All righty, so lots to break down. What has unfolded since we last spoke Friday morning? Canada, USA, no deal. That's the breakdown. I kind of anticipated that. I told you Friday morning. I wouldn't be holding my breath for them to get that deal by the midnight hour Friday night. So here we go, another back and forth. Are we going to have a trade war with Canada? All the latest there. Development, supposed to get more details here in the day ahead. I believe a press conference, 2 o'clock this afternoon. Treasury Secretary Scott Bessent going to be given all the details, I guess, all the nitty-gritty on the economic D-Day being implemented against Iran starting today. That and so much more, industry headlines, and all right, roll it into a Monday.
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0: All right. I mentioned cooler temperatures. That is for sure. For some, after a cold front moved through much of the Midwest and Northeast, overnight Saturday night into Sunday morning, cooler air from Canada settles across the region early this week. Highs are going to be a good 5, 10 degrees below average, right? At least through Wednesday. Yeah, conditions in Detroit, Pittsburgh, Buffalo, New York, more typical of, say, mid-September versus late August here. Cooler, less humid air already reaching parts of the Midwest as northerly winds develop across the region. Dew points, the moisture in the air dropping into the 40s and 50s, making conditions very comfortable for August standards. According to AccuWeather, morning fog may also reduce visibility for some motorists, especially near the river valleys, as the ground remains nearly saturated from the recent rainfalls, with the Great Lakes remaining relatively warm and brisk northwest winds moving in. Some lake effect rain showers are expected through Monday in areas immediately downwind. Temperatures going to be sticking in the 60s for those areas. Plenty of Atlantic moisture expected to remain across portions, eastern portions of the Northeast. Well, that's winding down now. By later today, Monday, cooler, less humid air spreads across that region. Nighttime temperatures going to be falling into the 50s and 60s across the interior northeast, especially from the Adirondacks south into northern Pennsylvania. Lows will likely bottom out in the 40s for some during that time frame. The big dip in the jet streams going to move out of the area by Wednesday, which will allow for some warmer, more humid air to return for the second half of the week. Meanwhile, it's going to be a rather active weather setup across portions of the country, enough to fuel some severe thunderstorms and heavy downpours, again shifting further west again, portions of the Rockies and the Plains, as well as parts of the Northeast through Tuesday. This just days after a large complex of thunderstorms producing tornadoes from Pennsylvania to New Jersey. Following Saturday's severe weather, additional rounds of severe thunderstorms impacting northern portions of the Rockies and the Great Plains. Further east, the severe weather threat will not be as widespread. Some stronger thunderstorms could still produce some heavy downpours, maybe some gusty winds, and small hail. Additional rounds of thunderstorms expected to develop across northern portions of the Great Plains here for the start of the new week. Localized damaging wind gusts and hail, the main hazards. Downpours and strong winds could lead to some travel disruptions during the Monday evening commute. Severe thunderstorms are expected to develop again Tuesday afternoon and evening across portions of the Great Plains, say from central Nebraska into portions of Colorado, Kansas, and Oklahoma. Central states, the focal point, flash flooding, hail, localized damaging wind gusts, the main hazards there again Tuesday. Heavy downpours could lead to some travel disruptions, especially along the Interstate 70 corridor, they tell us. Coming up, we'll take a look at some of the lingering heat and thunderstorm activity that's been occurring, kind of like the monsoon season out west. Again, that is the case tonight. A lot of spotty shower activity, most of it not severe. There are a few stronger thunderstorms, some small cells just to the south of Phoenix, I see at this hour. I think someone, Road Trips chimed in a few moments ago, said we've actually got a dust storm warning for the Phoenix area right now. The outflow from some of those thunderstorms kicking up the dust out west. Meanwhile, back to the radar, there is a cluster of showers, thunderstorms, southeastern portions of Colorado and the westernmost reaches of the Oklahoma Panhandle. Again, aside from that spotty shower activity from Elko, Nevada, showers, thunderstorms in and around Salt Lake City tonight. Pretty much high and dry through the southern tier of the country, from Texas to the Carolinas. A few spotty showers in the southeasternmost reaches of Ohio, moving through northernmost West Virginia, over into western Pennsylvania. We do see a cluster there in northwestern Pennsylvania, rolling up towards, say, Jamestown, New York tonight. Showery activity. I guess that's some of that lake effect rain they were talking about, right? Coming off of Lake Erie. Meanwhile, trust you had a wonderful weekend getting a new week underway.
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0: to the Guardian of Chaos, where it is after the midnight hour in the former Constitution State. 67 degrees. Forecast high says 80 here for Monday. The next few days supposed to be beautiful. Everybody stay safe. And thanks for the ride. You've got a John Ferguson. Well, well, here we are again. Happy Monday, everybody. Had a productive weekend doing some things around the shop. Doing some cleaning, need a truck out before it gets cold. Otherwise, we're a cool 60 degrees here in East Central Iowa tonight. All right, we'll deliver in Sioux City. First stop in the morning. Yeah, we'll head on down to Omaha. A couple of other deliveries after that, who knows? Everyone, please continue to pray for this nation. We are under a full-fledged attack. Yeah, from Islam and everything that has to do with it. Everybody stay safe. Have a good, productive evening. So, good afternoon. Hello, Larry. 73 in White Plains, New York tonight. Headed to Hartford, Connecticut as we get the new week underway. Hello, Mary M. Morning, all the overnight listening family. Did some trimming with the weed eater until the battery died. All right, raking the yard. Have some more yard work to do. Everybody have a blessed day. Hello, Brain Dead. Morning, Steve. Happy Monday, everybody. Well, it's Friday, part one for me. Rolling back from a Paducah run. A very comfortable 74 here at the West Memphis Airport. Just giving everybody a heads up, Memphis had some pretty nasty storms roll through Saturday afternoon. Yeah, following the storms, 125,000 without power. That's down to just under 66,000 as of 9 o'clock this past evening, Central Time, a few hours ago. A lot of damage, power outages in the airport and the southeastern parts of Memphis. So, yeah, just a heads up, if you have a delivery in the area today, it might not hurt to give a call. Make sure they're open because they may not have power. Also, northern Mississippi wasn't hit that hard, but there are a few minor power outages and some storm damage there. Oh, and before I forget, anybody heard from Pepe? I heard he went to Alabama on a mission to guard a broke-down donut truck over the weekend. I saw that post you shared there. Big Dunkin' truck on the hook. Look forward to your call there later, Brain Dead. Tony, hello, Steve, and the entire Hot Shots Nation from southern Illinois along the banks of the Ohio River. And we are at 70 degrees, very nice this hour. Looks like a beautiful night in store. Yeah, for a lot of folks are saying, throw open those windows. Good sleeping weather. Get some fresh air in the house. James, can you believe 34 years ago, at this hour, Hurricane Andrew was bearing down on southern Florida as a Category 5 hurricane. Wow, 34 years. Yeah, I remember when Andrew rolled through. Absolutely. All right, Gary Montgomery. Hello, Steve and all the overnight crew. There's Michael. Morning, good evening. Got done early. Should be home shortly to start my crazy time off. Later, we're going to take the 14-year-old pup to the vet, do some dental work. They're going to do some blood work as well, make sure the weight loss is because of her teeth. We all know the pain of bad teeth. Plus, my wife's best friend left her abusive boyfriend, and I agreed to let her stay at our place till she can get back on her feet. So we get to help remove her stuff. Between the stress of hoping the dog's teeth are the only issue and life with two women in their early 60s, oh boy. 57 degrees here, though, at the Homeworth, Ohio. Partly cloudy skies, some spotty showers. Off to my version of the weekend here. Hope everybody has a blessed, safe day out there. Iron Duck, what do you say? Morning overnight crew checking in from Fort Stockton, Texas tonight. Got a load of lumber that I picked up out of Ontario, California, delivering to Huntsville, Texas. We're at 87 degrees at this hour. Keep the rubber side down. Yeah, notice one place where we're not seeing those refreshing cooler temperatures. And, yeah, the heat is still on in Texas. Summertime shows no signs of dying off there. Temperatures expected, 100-plus degrees for much of the week ahead once again in a large chunk of Texas there. Hello to the two-time world champion bull hauler, Lauren Weiss. Morning, Steve, 66 degrees. No heat dome, heat dome under starlit skies. Abaco, Iowa. We've got the well-lit, powerful, chrome-plated cow truck pointed east to the land of Lincoln at a high rate of speed. It's an epic night for some live-action trailer trucking across the American heartland. How about a special shout-out to Horse Feathers from the Corn Patch tonight? Well, speaking of two-time, I thought maybe we'll get some of your input about the president's announcement over the weekend. A lot of beef talk here. Let me start with America's largest trade association of cattle producers. Following up on the president's announcement to lower beef prices, saying they call it political theater. The National Cattlemen's Beef Association, that represents more than 175,000 cattle producers and feeders, said that the strategy is actually going to do more harm than good for the industry. Friday, the president said the U.S. is going to allow up to 300,000 metric tons of beef to be imported with no out-of-quota tariff over the next 90 days. The association says today's announcement is not about helping producers. It's not about putting their finger on the scale for one cattle industry group or another. It's 100% about the 74 days between now and the midterms. In the same post, the association said encouraging more beef imports undermines American cattle producers at a time when they're making decisions about rebuilding their herd numbers for next year. They say the administration's repeated whiplash on trade policy directly affects rural cattle producers. U.S. farmers and ranchers, we need stability, they say. Now, unlike spur-of-the-moment trade decisions, based on White House social media post, the decisions and investments ranchers make in their herds are made years in advance, not days or weeks. In a separate statement, CEO Colin Woodall said the association was disappointed, in his words. This announcement and other market interventions are throwing cold water on the prospect of herd expansion and sacrifices long-term stability for short-term messaging. In recent years, the industry, as we know, has been bogged down by the high costs associated with raising cattle, the shrinking national cattle inventory, and land constraints due to drought conditions. As a result, yes, beef's got very pricey for everyday Americans. Yeah, that's not good news for the president, who made reducing costs and tempering inflation a pillar of his presidential campaign. Yeah, many people say they're still struggling to stay afloat. The gas prices, the stagnant real estate market, that frustration could indeed bubble up at the polls come November. This month, a report published by research marketplace CINT said over half the respondents ranked the cost of living as top issues influencing their vote for the midterms. Surprise, surprise. But all right, let's get a news update, a service of industrial injection. heavy-duty diesel parts and solutions, from injectors and pumps to turbochargers and engines, built for the trucks that can't afford downtime.
1: President Trump is taking a swipe at Canada amid trade tensions between the two countries. In a post on Truth Social early Sunday, the president wrote that Canada wants the benefits of being a state without being one. This comes after U.S. tariffs against a wide range of Canadian goods went into effect early Saturday after negotiators from both sides failed to reach an agreement. Authorities say a fast-moving brush fire that has burned over 13,000 acres outside Reno, Nevada, was caused by human activity. Firefighters have yet to contain the blaze, which is threatening around 1,000 homes and has caused evacuations for roughly 42,000 residents. Nevada Governor Joe Lombardo declared a state of emergency for Washoe County as the Hawk Fire grew quickly Saturday. The American Federation of Teachers has launched a national back-to-school boycott of Target. The AFT says it's boycotting the retailer for not condemning ICE operations in Minnesota, where Target's headquarters is based. I'm Rob Martier.
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3: Your early Monday morning forecast here in the Denver metro area. A few passing clouds with temperatures in the middle 60s as you start the day. For the rest of your Monday, looking really nice this morning. Some cloud buildup in the afternoon. Expect some shower and thunderstorms to push on through the city. Daytime highs in the lower 90s. Lingering showers till about midnight tonight with lows in the lower 60s. For Tuesday, kind of the same forecast. Early sunshine, afternoon buildup of clouds. Showers and thunderstorms possible. Highs near 90, overnight lows in the lower 60s. Same forecast for Wednesday and Thursday, highs right around 90 with afternoon showers. I'm meteorologist Patrice Sutter.
4: Current temperature,
5: 68 degrees.
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0: talk to Jason. Good morning, Steve. Passing through Carthage, Texas. 84 degrees, partly cloudy skies, dry roads. Headed toward Beaumont, Texas, with a load of steel tonight. Listening family, be safe out there. Hey, Norman, checking in from North Central Kansas. Nice evening, 70 degrees. Some clouds with the moon shining through. Everybody, have a great morning. I did say I'm still retired, but driving some. As long as I don't have to run, jump, or climb. Okay. Very good. Saddle up, nocturnal listeners. Hello, Pappy. It's now after the midnight hour on the greatest day of the week. Another weekend in the books. I'm about down to a 40-ounce Skullbuster in false reality. Yeah, sinus speaking terms. Yeah, I saw the doctor Friday, right? Antibiotics in the system seem to be helping. Give it another day or two. All right, let's go. Snuggle up to whomever, whatever. Nice, cool night here in Harrison. Not sure, but I think the temperature probably about 70. I'm thinking, yeah, that may be a little cooler. Buckeye Boy, Ackworth, Georgia, 72 at this hour. Had some family over to grill out and do some swimming yesterday. Good day for swimming. It was hot. Grilled some steaks, baked taters, Vidalia onions, with garlic and butter. Wildcat made a salad. Cut up a watermelon. That was good. All right, we're unloading from Idaho about 1 o'clock. Coming back to the house for a couple hours, then we'll head to St. Louis for a pickup Tuesday afternoon. And then it's off to Springfield, Missouri for a large pickup. Two other trucks going to be headed back to Georgia. Unload Friday morning. We'll process the units for the recycling center and another customer. Then we'll be headed out next Sunday for Youngstown, Ohio, and Toledo for some more pickups. I got to catch the last 35 laps or so of the Freedom 250 race. That was a pretty exciting race. What an accomplishment for Trump to pull it off with all the scumbag Democrats against it. Have a great night. Everybody be careful out there. Yeah, I was like on the opposite side of the spectrum. I was able to tune in some, you know, the pre-race activities, the pre-race festivities, the flyovers, and all. Boy, it was an incredible start to the day there. I got to watch maybe the first 90 minutes of the race. I think I had to hit the hay about 2:30 in the afternoon. So, but yeah, that was quite an exciting race there this past day. Good. Everything I've read as far as people that tuned in, said that they thought it was incredible. A big two thumbs up. We got to do this again sometime, sort of thing, right? All right, we were talking the inflation thing. The inflation issues, they're a pain, but I've not heard what the Democrats have as far as a plan to tackle it, other than impeaching Trump, right? Well, hello, Jeffrey, Southern Florida. Morning, Steve, and the overnight family. There's Mark. Good morning, Steve. Daylight just breaking here in the UK as we head for the east coast of England today. 27 ton of flat steel. Wishing you and all the listeners out there a great day. Santa Claus, top of the morning, Steve, 84, Elk Grove, California tonight. I see Highway 395 is closed north of Reno due to the Hawk Fire. Tonight, Mrs. Claus and I making Nicaraguan tamales. Imagine a tamale larger than a softball with all kinds of great ingredients not found in traditional Mexican tamale. Yeah, I'll send you a picture, all right? Nicaraguan tamales. Sounds different. All right. So back real quick to the beef talk here. A separate story says while it is well-intentioned, the president's plan to temporarily permit more foreign beef imports in without paying the higher tariffs will ultimately just kind of exacerbate the long-term stock shortage in the cattle industry, which could ultimately directly lead to higher long-term beef prices. Beef is a very cyclical industry, largely driven by the fact that it takes 9 months to create a new calf and another year or two at minimum to bring it to market and process it. Because of the difficulty of predicting demand that far out, plus the difficulty of matching supply to that demand, we end up with big swings in prices every 5 to 10 years. That's a cycle. Right now, we're at the price peak in a cycle. The only way to bring prices back down is to increase supply. That can only happen when farmers choose to retain cows to breed and grow the stock instead of selling them today. That is called heifer retention. When prices are high, farmers want to sell stock. When they're low, farmers want to hold back the stock. That's the revenue side. Then there's the cost side. Beef costs are driven by the three F's: feed, fertilizer, and fuel. Right now, the cost of all three are way up. Drought has driven up the costs of hay and corn, so both raising and finishing cattle is more expensive. Fertilizer costs have been high for years, due in part to the war in Ukraine. And, of course, gas prices have been nuts because of Iran. When costs are high, it makes more sense to sell a heifer than to retain it and breed it. Now, imagine what happens when you're at a cyclical peak leading to high prices at the same time that costs are sky high. Stock gets sold off instead of being bred, and the supply shrinks. Not good, they say. So wouldn't that mean imports are a great way to fill the gap? Yeah, well, not at all, they say. I can't help but wonder who's advising the president on this. Because he's, touting this as a great way for the American consumer. We're going to begin seeing prices come down, right? Now, a sudden surge of foreign imports means a short-term and only short-term dip in prices at best, but that's going to lead domestic producers to sell more of their stock right now, trying to get ahead of the dip, they're saying. But it's even worse than that. As stocks dwindle, processors are going to reduce capacity. They can't afford to run 7 days a week long-term if the long-term supply is dwindling and only providing, say, 4 or 5 days worth of cattle to process. So not only will imports not fix the long-term supply problem, they will actually result in long-term, perhaps even permanent, production capacity reductions. This is not a theoretical problem constrained to an economics textbook. This is already happening in the United States, as we've just seen recently, Tyson, one of the biggest beef processors, announcing the shuttering of a massive facility in Utah due to a lack of supply to process, closing another facility in Illinois and selling off a third in Washington. JBS, another massive processor, shutting down a plant in Pennsylvania and Tennessee earlier this year. The biggest domestic processors are radically reducing their processing capacity because the long-term stock is too low to support it. And if you want to know what happens when domestic industrial capacity shutdowns are paired with foreign imports, look no further than the American timber industry. After Canada started dumping their subsidized lumber into our markets, prices for domestic lumber were artificially pushed down. Lumber processing capacity cratered, and within a matter of years, America's lumber industry was destroyed, even though we had more than enough raw timber. Yet all because of short-sighted trade policy that ignored the obvious long-term effects of imports on supply and production capacity. So this guy says, instead of looking for short-term band-aids to mask the beef price problem headed into the midterms, the administration should rather focus on ways to incentivize heifer retention to increase the long-term cattle supply. This, he says, is the only way to be able to get through this. What do you say, two-time world champion Bull Hauler? Morning, Lauren.
1: How are you, Steve?
0: Greatest day of the week.
1: Yes, sir, it is. Hey, there's several things here. First off, I'm going to start by saying that the NCBA is, they represent producers, but they're also on the side of the big packing houses. And that's where our organization, U.S. Cattlemen's Association, came out of, is that we're an absolute producer-driven organization. And, you know, I've talked about it in the past. When I was out in Washington, D.C. in 2019 to do that lobbying for our hours of service and our ELD exemption, I had to sit through meetings with producers. They always did the transportation stuff last. And one of the things that I really got alerted to was several of the things they're not talking about. Tyson, JBS, and Cargill are all heavily invested in the alternative protein industry, meaning that the fake meat and the lab-grown stuff. Ooh. And I didn't really pay a lot of attention to that because it initially died out when they

0: we're seeing it, especially in farming and ranching, is that all of your baby boomer ranchers are retiring. They're getting out of it. Because the majority of your ranchers and farmers are over 60 years old now. You know, we've talked about it before, Steve. You and I are the bottom end generation. This, all of us are going to be 62 this year, and the oldest ones are going to be 80. And that's been addressed a little bit, some of the things I've seen about this. But, you know, the whole importing beef thing, they would use stock from Mexico for a lot of years to fill feedlots as a way to cover some of that. And that got cut back, and then Trump put these tariffs on stuff, so some of that import that was coming in to help alleviate the strain has been reduced also. So there's a number of things. But you also, if you look it up, you'll see where last year actual beef consumption was up 12% too, even with the price being up. So there's many, many factors involved in this. And, you know, whereas with a hog, a sow have several litters in a year of numerous babies, but they're right, you know, it's hard because a cow will only have one calf. And then I saw somewhere, too, that Amy Klobuchar and a Republican senator are putting together legislation that's going to allow ranchers to start using their land again. They're going to take, because some of it, too, that they're not saying is that there's been restriction on some of this land for running cattle on it, too.
1: Mm-hmm.
0: And they're going to go in and put legislation out there where they're going to allow ranchers to use their own land again to start raising cattle to help eliminate it too. So there's a lot of factors that are involved in all of this, and that was a little bit touched on in what you read there. But there's a big it's a big situation, and I don't know that we're going to see, to be honest with you, the producers for the first time ever have been making money. And like you said, you know, they're going to be selling a lot to make money.
1: Mm-hmm.
0: And they're taking advantage of making this money, like I said, that are just getting out of it because they're old and they don't want to fight it anymore, you know, because it's a young man's game when you got to rebuild your herd and be active in it. And a lot of them guys have had enough of it. They're finally getting enough to pay their bills off and have a little bit left over and retire, so... You know, I don't know what the solution is to fix it, but those are some other things that are going on there, too.
1: Yeah, okay. So when we see the Hollywood version of, say, Yellowstone or the Duttons right now, is that a pretty realistic portrayal of the cattle biz?
0: Well, you've got, I've got good friends at work, like at the Four Sixes. There's a lot of large... there's some large ranches that are out there, you know, but they're only a small portion of what's happening. And I'll be honest with you, I have not seen one episode of Yellowstone. I mean, I shouldn't say that. I started to watch it. Any show that starts dropping F-bombs is
1: gotcha.
0: I won't watch it.
1: Gotcha.
0: So I've never really seen it. I know what it was about, and, I can tell you this, they don't kill people on ranches, I know that. They don't drive to the train station or nothing, but, you know, those ranches only have so much cattle on them, and a lot of them are taking other people's cattle and raising them, you know, or guys are shipping stuff. A lot of what we do in our business too is that we'll take cattle out of Florida and move them up to different grass because a lot of your Florida grass isn't very nutritious for cattle, so a lot of that stuff will go to feedlots. But, you know, another dynamic you'll have too, Steve, is that cattle from Georgia, if you haul them up to Missouri, they won't eat the grass. If they don't know what it is, they won't eat it. And so you got to kind of acclimate them into wanting to eat that grass. It's the same thing if you move stuff from up here to an area where they're foreign to.

0: the what grass is there. That's why you got to supplement with hay quite a bit, you know, until you get cattle that are acclimated to the land that they're in, they could be standing waist deep in grass, and if they're not familiar with it, they won't eat it.
1: Wow.
0: So, yeah, there's a lot of things, and that's when you hear us in our industry talking about doing pasture moves, that's one of the things that's going on, is that a guy might have cattle on grass for moving to feedlot, but then we've also taken them from backgrounding lots where they're raising them up off their mamas and moving them into a different pasture, or you've got them, you know, in one part of the country to move them to another part of the country, and then they're doing that to acclimate them into grass. I used to work for an outfit that we serviced a bunch of ranches out in Nevada and Oregon, and those cowboys there, that guy, when he bought those ranches, they didn't have any cattle on them, so you're buying grass cattle up out of Montana, and you're bringing bred heifers down there, and those cowboys got to work with them to get them acclimated to being out and foraging on the desert, learning how to eat out there. But if they drop the calf and the calf doesn't know any better, then, you know, the calf will survive. But, you know, it's all those different scenarios, and that's a little off track of what we're talking about. But I don't know how long it's going to take, and if they will fully rebuild our numbers on our cattle herd, because right now there's producers that are making good money, and so I think that it's going to take a while. But I don't know that importing anything is going to be beneficial or not. And it seems to me like Donald Trump's following a lot of Joe Biden's policies when it comes to the cattle business. So we'll see what happens.
1: All right. Well, I appreciate the input there. I figured if anybody would have some take on that, it would be you.
0: I know a little bit. There's probably guys out there know a lot more about it than I do. I mean, I'm just basically a driver. I'm not a cattleman. But I did, like I said, I did sit through all those meetings and learn quite a bit by just keeping my mouth shut and listening to the producers talk to the representatives and about all the different issues that are out there. And a lot of what you addressed right there had been talked about. But, you know, there's also, you got to remember, they put a lot of restriction on land out here, too, these politicians do, just for environmental reasons, or, you know, there's out in Nevada, it had something to do with prairie chickens or something, you know, and if there's a certain kind of a mouse, California went through that. They couldn't farm land out there, good fertile farmland, because of some kind of a silver-bellied mouse that a guy just dug up with his disc plow, and so they went and banned a lot of the farming on that for 5 years to let that mouse population build itself up again. So there's a lot of real sick-minded people in politics that pull this kind of stuff.
1: Wow.
0: Have a good evening, Steve.
1: All right. Thank you for chiming in there. Have a great day. Thanks for being a part of the show. Two-time world champion Bull Hauler. So I guess aside from being an historic event in our nation's capital this past day, you did kind of watch history in the making. Kyle Kirkwood's 128 laps led at the Freedom 250, they say, are the most ever in a non-oval IndyCar race. Yeah, the previous record was 112, set by Dan Gurney at Riverside International Raceway Road Course all the way back in 1968. And so Kyle Kirkwood, domination, that was the word there in our nation's capital this past day. Pretty impressive. Congratulations. Great race. Meanwhile, all right, the greatest day of the week comes our way, ready or not. Rolling into a Monday around the country, it's 844-844-3388. All right, Buckeye Boy says, why don't they agree to hold the tariffs for 18 to 24 months to get prices down, and that gives the beef growers time to breed and raise the beef so they can start processing them at a time, you know, to keep the prices steady. Well, as Lauren said, I guess there's a lot more behind the scenes in that business way above my pay grade. News and service of industrial injection. Since 1985, diesel owners have counted on us, from light-duty pickups to heavy-duty.
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11: Former Vice President Mike Pence says it's imperative that the U.S. keeps the pressure on Iran. During an interview with CNN's State of the Union, Pence also called for military assets to stay in the region to take action he said will be inevitable.
12: Because I think the time is going to come sooner rather than later when the president and our ally Israel are going to have to go in and finish the job.
11: The White House says it plans to impose the toughest sanctions in history on Iran and the Islamic Republic's key trading partners as the six-month-old conflict continues. In response, top Iranian officials promised a devastating response to any new economic sanctions. Authorities say a fast-moving brush fire that's burned over 13,000 acres outside Reno, Nevada, was caused by human activity. Firefighters are working to contain the blaze, which is threatening about 1,000 homes and has caused evacuations for roughly 42,000 people. Nevada Governor Joe Lombardo declared a state of emergency for Washoe County as the Hawk Fire grew quickly on Saturday. The Massachusetts murder trial of Lindsey Clancy could go to the jury this week. The prosecution's expected to call more rebuttal witnesses after the defense rested on Friday. Clancy has admitted to strangling her three young children in 2023, but has pleaded not guilty because of postpartum psychosis. A new study has found links between recreational drug use and stroke risks. Cocaine was tied to nearly double the risk of stroke, amphetamines with more than double the risk, and cannabis with a 37% increase. The study was done by researchers at the University of Cambridge. Mark Ruffalo is criticizing Paramount Skydance after the media giant called his comments on the proposed merger with Warner Brothers Discovery anti-Semitic. The dispute started after Ruffalo shared a social media post from the Boycott, Divestment, and Sanctions Movement, a Palestinian-led campaign opposing Israeli occupation. Ruffalo argued in his repost that Oracle, which has ties with Israel and is co-founded by Larry Ellison, is using the company to fund his son David Ellison's Warner Brothers acquisition. Paramount called the comments anti-Semitic, with Ruffalo calling the accusation appalling and fundamentally dishonest. I'm Tammy Trujillo.
9: Denver weather.
11: your early Monday morning forecast here in the Denver metro area. A few passing clouds with temperatures in the middle 60s as you start the day. For the rest of your Monday, looking really nice this morning. Some cloud buildup in the afternoon. Expect some shower and thunderstorms to push on through the city. Daytime highs in the lower 90s. Lingering showers till about midnight tonight with lows in the lower 60s. For Tuesday, kind of the same forecast. Early sunshine, afternoon buildup of clouds, showers and thunderstorms possible, highs near 90, overnight lows in the lower 60s. Same forecast for Wednesday and Thursday, highs right around 90 with afternoon showers. I'm meteorologist Patrice Sutter.
2: Current temperature,
8: 68 degrees.
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0: unfolding from time zone to time zone. How about a Monday? Where did the weekend go? Guess you could say it went by as fast as the Freedom 250. That was a fast one. All righty, trust you had a good weekend. We welcome you aboard the Steve Summers Overnight Drive, live from the Hot Shot Secret Studios. All right, promise we take a look out west. Travelers weather, lingering heat, limited moisture, and a storm moving in from the Pacific, increasing the risk of ongoing wildfires and new blazes being set, lightning strikes. In some cases, these storms that produce very little or no rain that actually reaches the ground, coupled with the tinder-dry vegetation, ideal conditions for new wildfires and existing fires to spread quickly. Breezing conditions allowing these burning embers to travel well away from the parent fire, potentially starting new blazes. And the erratic winds also making firefighting difficult and dangerous. As of Sunday, this past day, wildfires across the U.S. has burned some 7.5 million acres, according to the National Interagency Fire Center. Yeah, that's nearly 170% of the 10-year average to date. Of course, we've had the recent fires near Spokane, Washington, forcing tens of thousands to evacuate, burning more than 10,000 acres, hundreds of homes destroyed. As we know, that was not, though, a lightning-sparked blaze. That was an arson blaze. Meanwhile, at this point, we know this particular fire, which is currently raging, a fast-moving wildfire that jumped the fire trucks and made it difficult for crews to reach hotspots, now destroying homes in northwest Reno, Nevada. Shifting winds, challenging firefighters, trying to bring it under control. Authorities have urged some 90,000 people to evacuate. At least six people, three first responders, and three civilians have been injured. Officials simply say this fire was human-caused. They did not provide details on how they reached that conclusion or whether it was intentionally set or accidental. This is the Hawk Fire that started Saturday, quickly growing to more than 23 square miles as it spread across the Peavine Peak area of the Humboldt-Toyabe National Forest. Rugged foothills surrounded by homes and businesses near the California state line. Some 42,000 residents have been ordered evacuated as the Go Now Zone expanded, reaching the edge of the University of Nevada. An additional 45,000 people in the adjacent evacuation warning zone. Authorities implored them to leave and be prepared to stay away for several days because shifting and strengthening winds were expected to make this fire even more unpredictable. According to the county sheriff, please get out if you can right now. Now, a video posted via social media, one woman showing her home entirely burned down with a scorched basketball hoop still standing. I woke up this morning. I just started crying. All my kids, they've lost everything. We lost all our stuff. Now, she'd been watching her son's football game Saturday when she learned their home on the outskirts of Reno was in the evacuation zone. There's an app the family used to track the fire's progress that had been lagging significant behind the actual location. So they thought firefighters had kept the blaze from their neighborhood. Instead, she, her husband, and four children raced to save their dogs and whatever possessions they could retrieve. Ash raining down, the wind blowing like a blast furnace, and a wall of flames advancing down the hillside toward their neighborhood. I kept looking outside, and the flames were getting closer and closer. And every time I looked, I was like, we got to go now. They were able to grab a handful of clothes, a Bible, her wedding photos, and her mother's ashes in a frenzy as firefighters yelled at the family to go. She said she forgot her family's birth certificates and was unable to salvage childhood photos. Nevada's governor declaring a state of emergency in Washoe County, mobilizing the National Guard to support aerial firefighting with two helicopter crews as well as 60 troops to help police safeguard the evacuated neighborhoods. Right now, some 800 fire personnel, nearly 10,000 without power in Washoe County as of Sunday. Portions of U.S. Route 395, a major north-south highway, were closed due to the fire. Reno, with more than 280,000 residents, is the largest city in Nevada outside of the metro Las Vegas area. Washoe County emergency officials have opened the Reno Sparks Convention Center for evacuees, but said you cannot bring pets. Small animals and large animals were to be left at two other locations. Casinos in Reno offering discounts on hotel rooms to people that have had to evacuate. The fire was so small Saturday morning, it wasn't even a concern. One resident who was camping over the weekend, but by the next day, their home was in the evacuation zone. The wind really blew it up. Saturday alone, 15 new fires popped up across Nevada. With months of dry weather and a record lack of snow this past winter across the American West, creating prime fire conditions. All right, let's see. Retired police officer and firefighter Ted Meldon said he's seen his share of Mother Nature's fury since moving to Reno earlier this month from South Carolina. So far, he's experienced a hailstorm with flash flooding, two different power outages, and now the second wildfire incident in just the past 2 weeks. In the 2 years that he lived in South Carolina, Meldon said Hurricane Helene brought down trees in his yard while a tornado did some damage in his neighborhood. For the moment, he has not been ordered to leave, but the bags are packed, just in case. It is 844-844-3388. Prayers for those involved. And as Santa Claus mentioned here just a bit earlier, they've got 395 closed north of Reno due, again, to the Hawk Fire. So keep that in mind. It's been a few days since we've heard from Eagle. What's been happening, Eagle?
1: Yeah, I'm at the house right now, so I couldn't call in the last couple of days. But unfortunately, I'm back out on the road again. And it looks like the law enforcement is out here too. They doing some serious deals down in Texas. Anybody coming to Texas? I don't know if it's, maybe you could check on it. I don't know. They think they said August the 23rd through the 28th or whatever the hell it is. They're supposed to be doing a brake check deal in the U.S. I don't know if it's every city, I mean every state or what, but they got law enforcement out in droves in Texas pulling over trucks, writing out tickets. They're not playing games. Yeah, you got to make sure everything is correct when you come to Texas right now. Greg Abbott yeah, they, these guys got some serious law enforcement. I don't know if it's money deal or what, but they definitely out. But, yeah, it's hot. Like I said, you lucky where you at. It's down. The whole state of Texas is blazing hot. It's 105, 107 in Dallas and Houston, San Antonio. All the major cities are well over 100 degrees. So it's real. You better make sure you got your air conditioner working too when you come to Texas. That's another thing you want to have working, because if you don't, you're going to regret it. You get down to Texas with no air conditioner. I promise you that. But yeah, a lot of events is taking place, you know, over the weekend. Sports wise, I'll give a quick update and then I'll get to the politics deal, you know, with NASCAR. NASCAR ran today in New Hampshire at, Blaney. Blaney won the race today, Ford driver. So, yeah, that's not good. I think Bubba Wallace came in second. I didn't get to see the action. I listened to a little bit of it on the radio, but seemed to be. But they got the good race coming up next week in Daytona. They'll be in Daytona next week, so that's going to be some good action. I wish I could make it to the race, but I ain't going to get there this time. But I'll definitely be watching Daytona to see what happens in that deal. You know, it's always going to be a big wreck or something more than likely. So I'll definitely be watching next Sunday for the race on Sunday. But, yeah, some things are taking place, Steve, over the weekend, with this situation in Iran. You know, I don't know what Donald Trump is talking about. I heard something about, tomorrow he's supposed to announce some kind of big plan for Iran, financially wise or something. So we'll see what happens with that. They haven't gave out no details on what's going to happen, but Iran, they're not very happy about it from what I'm understanding. They saying that if Trump does what they think he going to do, that they're not going to, they claim that they're allowed. There is oil moving out of, the Strait of Hormuz, so they say, ships are getting out with oil, but Iran claim that they're going to put a stop to that if whatever Trump has to announce tomorrow. So we'll see what happens tomorrow with that situation. Mm-hmm. Because Iran, like I say, these guys, they hurting, and, you know, they don't want to admit it, but they down on their luck. They can't pay their military people. I'm surprised those people ain't revolting. They can't pay the military. They can't pay a lot of the workers and the people that's associated with the government. They're financially being strained. We'll see how much longer they can hold out, you know, cause their oil is the number one revenue maker for them. So, they playing a good game right now, but, eventually, hopefully they'll have to fold up and call it a day. You know, I heard somebody say, I don't know if that was false news over the weekend. They claimed that, some Iranian guy claiming he was ready to make a deal, with the U.S., but, that never transpired. So we'll see what happens, with that. But I think they might be running out of gas, Steve. They might be running out of steam. Hopefully the main thing we got to do in this situation is keep China and Russia out of this deal. We can't allow, somehow we got to keep them from getting involved in trying to help out Iran. We got to keep them two countries out of the deal. And I think if the U.S. can keep them out of the deal, they can end this thing. And, but unfortunately, like I said before, Steve, the gas prices are continuing to go up, unfortunately, close to $6 just about everywhere I'm rolling now in Texas. It's, $6 or close to $6. So, we'll be into the $6 to $7 deal here pretty soon, unfortunately. But, the main thing I wanted to talk to you about is this situation with, that happened last week up in, Dearborn, Michigan. We talked about last week. The motorcycle people showed up and they made their stance and let these people know that that this is America and that we can't tolerate this type of behavior. I was very happy to see what those people did, and we need to have more people taking a stance like that. You know, no violence has to take place, but we need to definitely let these people know that they can't come to America and run roughshod on this country and just do whatever they want to do and badmouth the USA and all this and that. Mm. And luckily, like I told you, Steve, we got Abbott down in Texas, and he's fighting tooth and nail to keep these people from having these foot wash deals in the airports in Texas. And hopefully they'll be able to stop that from happening. We don't need this type of deal, a foot wash, deal in, Texas. So hopefully they can stop that. And, you know, like I say, nobody's trying to stop these people from practicing their religion, but you have to adapt to the United States, Steve. You have to, when you want to come to the USA, you have to live and do the things that American people do. And if you don't want to do that, then you have to go back to where you come from, as far as I'm concerned. So we'll see what happens with that situation. Hopefully they can get it under control. And as a matter of fact, I told you that last week. Hopefully I won't be getting no more loans to Michigan, because like I say, it's a democratically run state. And like I say, I don't care if I ever go. I don't never like Detroit to begin with. So hopefully my company, from what I've been told, we will no longer be doing business in Michigan. And that's a good thing, not a bad thing. And I thank you for taking my call.
0: All right. Thanks for checking in, Eagle. Safe travels out there as we get the new week underway. Yes, it's being referenced as Economic D-Day against Iran. Yeah, more to come on that just ahead. Quick 2-minute timeout.
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0: part is our Treasury Secretary, Scott Bessent. Get all the press conference today to spell out the shape and the scope of this economic D-Day against Iran. Preparing the toughest ever sanctions, signaling the campaign will reach beyond Tehran to foreign countries and companies that continue doing business with Iran. This is scheduled for 2 o'clock Eastern this afternoon, according to the statement. Bessent said last week that he'd give details which are expected to expand the economic campaign from sanctions on Iranian entities to secondary sanctions and other pressure on foreign governments, companies, financial networks. Now, they've already signaled several of the targets. As the president last week said, any country whose financial institutions, businesses, airports, or government entities provide any type of lifeline to Iran, they would face tremendous economic consequences. He specifically cited oil smuggling, swap lines, cash transfers, ship registries, and front companies, saying they all need to stop now. Now, Bessent has described this campaign as an effort to create the greatest coordinated economic isolation in the history of the world. Yeah, telling CBS News, Washington is effectively asking allies and rivals to decide whether they'll join the effort. Describing the sanctions and the U.S. blockade of Iranian ports as a 1-2 punch. The emphasis is expected to fall heavily on Iran's oil revenue, their principal source of income across the board. Reports from Reuters Friday said Iranian oil offers to Chinese buyers have fallen sharply as the blockade, U.S. blockade, restricts Iranian exports. Their shipments to China already significantly below their 2025 average. All right, much more to come. News break as we hit the bottom of the hour. 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
1: U.S. is set to impose tough new sanctions on Iran. Treasury Secretary Scott Bessent says he'll hold a news conference on Monday to lay out the economic pressures the administration plans to impose on Iran and its key allies. The White House describes the measures as the toughest sanctions in history. A 2028 presidential bid could be in the future for Senator Chris Van Hollen. Appearing on NBC's Meet the Press, the Maryland Democrat said he's kicking the tires on a potential run for the highest office. Van Hollen said he doesn't think the Democratic Party's answered the call about how they'll make sure the economy works for the working people. Tyra Banks' lawyers are responding after Netflix asked a judge to dismiss her defamation lawsuit over the docuseries Reality Check, Inside America's Next Top Model. Banks claims the show used selective editing to create a false narrative about her role in controversial moments from America's Next Top Model. The streamer says she signed an agreement acknowledging she had no right to review or approve the completed documentary. I'm Tammy Trujillo.
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3: Your early Monday morning forecast here in the Denver metro area. A few passing clouds with temperatures in the middle 60s as you start the day. For the rest of your Monday, looking really nice this morning. Some cloud buildup in the afternoon. Expect some shower and thunderstorms to push on through the city. Daytime highs in the lower 90s. Lingering showers till about midnight tonight with lows in the lower 60s. For Tuesday, kind of the same forecast. Early sunshine, afternoon buildup of clouds. Showers and thunderstorms possible. Highs near 90, overnight lows in the lower 60s. Same forecast for Wednesday and Thursday, highs right around 90 with afternoon showers. I'm meteorologist Patrice Sutter.
4: Current temperature
5: 68 degrees.
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0: Good to have you with us as we get a new week underway. And I had all but forgot. Yeah, Eagle brought up it's break safety week. Yeah, the nationwide blitz started yesterday. The CVSA's annual event focusing on commercial vehicle brake safety inspections. So, yeah, officially underway. Special focus area is brake drums and air disc brake rotors this week. Certified inspectors will be out checking systems, looking for wear, looking for leaks. If you've got critical violations, out of service. So, yeah, they're looking at brake drums, looking at rotors for cracks, missing pieces, or severe wear. Air disc brake rotors, contamination, say, from oil or grease, brake hoses, lines, low pressure warnings. Total stopping performance and air system pressure. Yeah, we'll all be under the microscope. Of course, he mentioned Texas in particular. They had a separate blitz last week, as a matter of fact. The Texas Department of Public Safety uncovering, they say, nearly 2,000 violations during a commercial vehicle operation in Mentone, Texas. 351 inspections. 1,935 total violations. It's 5.5 violations per inspection. 167 vehicles placed out of service. 34 drivers placed out of service. Yeah, more than 1,500 equipment violations, 138 weight violations. Yeah, 97 registration violations, and a handful of others. So Texas, hammer down on commercial vehicle enforcement. All right, I hope you're ready for Brake Safety Week. It's here. Back to Economic D-Day, as it's being referenced. Yeah, Bessent said the ultimate objective is to put enough economic pressure on Tehran to collapse the Iranian government. He also argued that maximum economic pressure could reduce the need for a return to large-scale military action. If we are doing the maximum economic pressure, yeah, that means likely there will not be a large-scale kinetic restart, as he put it. Of course, we're hearing the reports Iran is promising to fight back. The Armed Forces Chief of Staff saying Friday that their response would be crushing, punishing, devastating. According to Reuters, which reported that he said Iranian forces were prepared to respond across land, sea, air, and cyberspace. I think the one definitive threat would be concerns about cyberspace. We know that, I guess they haven't confirmed, but they've been trying to get into water treatment facilities around the country for weeks now. And the warning last week to numerous other systems, including the likes of the power grid. I don't know if this cyber warfare, if they have the technical capabilities to bring that off, but I would be fully anticipating something of that nature. CBS News reported Friday Tehran has finalized a preferential trade agreement with Oman as part of an effort to strengthen commercial relationships in that region after the President Trump threatened the economic campaign. China, meanwhile, has rejected the administration's pressure campaign. China's foreign ministry spokesperson said sanctions and pressure will not resolve the conflict. and called for a diplomatic solution. So that's where things stand at this point in time. 844-844-3388. Under the industry headlines, I don't know, is there more to the story? It was kind of a bombshell. Chris Spear, the longtime leader of the American Trucking Association, stepped down effective immediately. ATA Chairman Greg Hodgen confirming his departure in a statement issued Friday. Reading, Chris Spear informed our executive committee today he will be departing the American Trucking Association's effective immediately. On behalf of ATA, I thank Chris for more than a decade of service to the association and our industry. During his tenure, the ATA secured significant policy victories, strengthened our advocacy operation, and elevated trucking's voice in Washington. They did not indicate whether or not it was his decision to leave. Back in 2024, he signed a contract with the organization that was scheduled to run through 2029. So, yeah, what's going on behind the scenes? I'm not exactly sure. During his tenure, of course, he had pushed that narrative that the trucking industry was suffering the driver shortage. Over and over beating that drum, while OWIDA refuted those claims. In recent years, multiple studies have now backed OWIDA's stance, stating there is no driver shortage and any market tightness could be fixed by increasing wages. Even so, Spear and the ATA continued to claim a driver shortage to push for those policies like lowering the interstate driving age to 18, bigger trucks, heavier trucks, streamlining the CDL process. July of last year, at a Senate Surface Transportation Committee hearing, Spear kept that driver shortage narrative going. He said, self-serving, factless claims that there's no driver shortage undermine the serious work of this committee. By September of last year, Transportation Secretary Sean Duffy said there's not a driver shortage. I do not buy the idea that there are not enough American truck drivers. A search committee will help the ATA's board now, they say, identify who their next president and CEO will be. As that process moves forward, our members can have confidence in ATA's leadership team and staff. We have a clear mission and the people in place to execute. Our work continues full speed ahead. The ATA will remain a strong, unified, effective voice for America's trucking industry. So, yeah, just blindsided. Nobody saw that coming. All right, meanwhile, shifting gears a little bit, see what's going on with Brain Dead. Happy Monday.
1: Same to you, Steve, but it's my Friday, though. But how'd your weekend there, buddy?
0: Way too fast.
1: Yeah, I know. We went swimming over here Saturday. I was leaving the warehouse Saturday afternoon when that storm hit. It was so bad from our warehouse to my first order, which is down by not far from where we live in West Memphis. It's about 30 minutes. It took me an extra 20 minutes to get there. That's how bad it was. And I remember when I came in on Shelby Drive, which runs along the backside of the airport, there's like four power poles that were knocked over. And luckily, people were paying attention enough to go, hey, you know, maybe we need to stay out of the left lane and let these people get on by the power poles. So, but yeah, I'm running through North Memphis right now, and there's pockets of outages. It's not really widespread, but down in South Memphis and the airport where our warehouse is, it's pretty bad. So just give a heads up. So, but yeah, I hear y'all talking about the Freedom 250, and you know that race was not about to be held.
0: Really?
1: Nope. They were not about to hold that race. 2 years ago, Trump wanted that race, and you know, Congress, that you could always get stuff done if you just walk up to Congress, say, this is what I plan on doing, right?
0: Oh, yeah.
1: So Congress said, nope, sorry, we're not going to let you do it. So they went to Penske. And Penske had a meeting with, what's his name, the one over the transportation department. Maybe you could help me out here because me not being that political. What's his name? Duffy, I think.
0: Yeah, Sean Duffy, yeah.
1: Okay. Anyway, they had a meeting and they walked the course and the track and they were still trying to push through to get this whole race done. And finally, Penske says, look, we'll pay for the race. We'll pay for everything together. Just get us the order. And, I can't remember who it was at Penske. One of Roger Penske's lieutenants got the text message saying, we got the order. Let's start putting things together. So they spent $35 million. Now, I remember that quote you were talking about, Jeff Gordon. He wanted to see NASCAR and IndyCar do a combo race there. So here's a bigger question. How well did it perform? Because the one thing you got to look at is the ratings. What were the ratings like? IndyCar does not carry good ratings hardly anymore.
0: Right.
1: So, and I mean, not only that,
0: I wasn't even aware that, I mean, I hadn't even seen anything about the IROC race, and unless it slipped my mind, but, and I don't know, was that televised, do you know? Because, you know, I was looking for the coverage of the 250, which I knew was on Fox, but I don't think they carried the IROC, did they?
1: No, I don't, I didn't even, that kind of threw me off guard, too, myself. But it's really neat to see all those original IROC cars still running. Ray Evernham has gone out into the vast unknown to find these cars, restore them, and put them back together. And he told those guys, he told Bill Elliott and Jeff Gordon and, I mean, the Kurt Busch, and we can keep carry on with names, don't wreck the cars. Don't. Just, you know, and you know NASCAR drivers, they're one of the hardest ones to say, hey, don't wreck a race car, right?
0: Yeah, right.
1: but anyway, yeah, and did you see what they gave him for winning both races?
0: No, sir.
1: It was, I think it was a really, really, really high-end watch. It's not a Rolex, but it's just to the left of a Rolex.

0: just yet. So, but did you see the Today Show's little interview with Kurt Busch?
1: No, I did not.
0: That was really interesting and intriguing of how he was there when his brother died. He was there, if I remember right, listening to some of the interview, that he was there when Kyle died.
1: Wow.
0: Kyle was in the bathroom throwing up blood that Wednesday morning. And when that happened, they were already preparing to not go to the Charlotte race. They were looking ahead. So, and it is sad what happened, and can't go back and change time. But yes, Ryan Blaney won the NASCAR race in Loudoun today. And to me, it was a snore fest. Really didn't, nothing really major. And I know Eagle just said he was going to watch the Daytona race on Sunday. I don't know what race it's going to be because he needs to check the schedule one more time. But Bubba Wallace did get a second, and Ryan Blaney did finish. Josh Berry finished third. I'm sorry. I'll get it right here in a minute, Steve. Josh Berry did finish third, and this is what Josh Berry needs. Josh Berry is auditioning here for his next ride. He's got no ride next year. And like we said before, Austin Hill is in contract negotiations. It's not going well. So throw Josh Berry in the car and, you know, let it ride. Because most of the time, the Wood Brothers, if you ever follow in his NASCAR history, their drivers are normally only there for a couple of years and then they send them down the road. So I don't really get what the Wood Brothers are trying to do. So, but yeah, Mr. Two Bull Hauler, I'll be happy that Denny Hamlin won the regular season championship because he's 77 points ahead of Ryan Blaney, and Denny's going to have a really horrible, crappy day just to remotely get Ryan Blaney a chance to get this. So mathematically, Denny Hamlin won, so I know Two Bull Hauler's probably bouncing off the walls right now, just like I am on these bridges, because, hey, Hamlin finished seventh, too. Imagine that. So, also, you got Ty Gibbs, Tyler Reddick, Christopher Bell, rounding out the top five. SVG has a 29-point lead over Ryan Preece. Now, speaking of scheduling, did you see that the truck race is going to race at the Bowman Gray Stadium next year?
1: And that is where is that Atlanta? Where is that?
0: That's in it's outside of Charlotte, not too far outside of Charlotte. That was the one where they went to for the Clash this year. They got snowed out. Remember?
1: Okay. Yep.
0: Yeah. That one. So, but back to New Hampshire. Yes, Lane Riggs won the truck race. So, hey, you know what? What a interesting wild weekend with the way of the sports world. By the way, they were running Brainerd in the NHRA. I didn't catch any of those results and who won what. So, so we got that. Oh, by the way, do you know who Mark Walters is?
1: Doesn't ring a bell.
0: Well, it might ring a bell because he's under federal investigation.
1: Yeah.
0: Apparently, his company, Delaware Life, is investigation. All of his sports assets are really being questioned right now. Now, he was the one that held a majority stake in the Lakers being sold. That kind of threw me for a loop. But he also has a majority stake in the Dodgers as well. That threw me for a loop as well.
1: Mm.
0: But he also has ownership in a WNBA team. He also owns TWG, which owns Spire Motorsports, Cadillac F1, Australian Supercar Team, Andretti Global, Andretti Formula E. I mean, he's pretty well doused in sports, and

0: one of the things that's really throwing up flags in the sports world is he's trying to sell off his investment in his ownership in Chelsea Football Club over in England. So, catch my notes here. Do you remember back over the winter, somebody broke into Greg Biffle's home?
1: I remember. I guess they named a suspect, but they're still thinking there may be more to it.
0: No, they've caught him. There may be more involved, but they caught this guy. And it's crazy how he got caught. He was in Cobb County and got arrested for a burglary. When they went and searched his home, they noticed all this NASCAR memorabilia.
1: Yeah.
0: Well, kind of hard not to put two and two together. And they found all kinds of different frequency jamming gears and Wi-Fi surveillance cameras, and he knew what he was doing. So at least, you know, it wasn't the evil ex-wife that was involved in all this, because if I remember right, didn't she sue the estate for Biffle for the wreck, if I remember right?
1: I can't recall, but I do remember that there was, yeah, somebody was able to get into like the bank accounts and things like that right after the plane crash, and I don't think that guy was tied to that stuff, was it?
0: No.
1: Okay.
0: No, that's not what they're saying. But by the way, too, also Dover, Delaware, the Dover Speedway over there, they had a report of a tornado touchdown over there Thursday evening, and there's no damage to the track or any of the properties there. So, Steve, speaking of tornadoes, I think we went through one here. So, you have a good morning. We'll catch you later on.
1: All right. Safe travels out there. Thanks for checking in. Yeah, so, you know, way back in the day, when we went to the Brickyard in the early years of the NASCAR racing in Indianapolis, it was actually one of our sponsors at the time, at Delphi, who had hooked us up with, actually, we had a suite there in Indy. I got an opportunity that we spent the weekend with Jerry Nadeau, who was the racer sponsored by Delphi at the time, and actually got to have a stop-by visit from Scott Dixon, who was participating in yesterday's race. But, yes, Scott Dixon was one of the Delphi drivers back then. And I also, yeah, they had an IROC race, yeah, that weekend all those years back in Indianapolis. And, yeah, one of the drivers was none other than Dale Earnhardt Sr. at the time. Got to see Dale in an IROC race. But yesterday's race, pretty cool. I had only eight cars that were in this, but you had some of the legends out there. Bobby, starting the race for race one, was Bobby Labonte on the pole with Bill Elliott on the outside. Row two, Tommy Kendall and Tony Kanaan. Row three, Kurt Busch and Helio Castroneves. Row number four was Jeff Gordon and the legendary Rusty Wallace. How about that? Race number two, they inverted the field completely from race one. Jeff Gordon wins both. How about that? News of service of industrial injection. Fuel injectors, fuel pumps, turbochargers, complete diesel engine kits for the heavy-duty world. 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
9: U.S. is set to impose tough new sanctions on Iran. Details from Lisa Carton.
10: Treasury Secretary Scott Bessent says he'll hold a news conference Monday to lay out the economic pressures the administration plans to impose on Iran and its key allies. The White House described the measures as the toughest sanctions in history. President Trump referred to it as an economic D-Day for the Islamic Republic. I'm Lisa Carton.
9: A 2020 presidential bid could be in the future for Senator Chris Van Hollen. Appearing on NBC's Meet the Press, the Maryland Democrat said that he's kicking the tires on a potential run for the highest office.
11: I think there's a great deal of churning within the Democratic Party, and I support that. As I said, I think we need this healthy debate because I don't think Democrats have put forward a clear alternative to the Trump administration.
9: Van Hollen was asked if Democratic Socialists should have a place in the Democratic Party. Van Hollen responded by saying they do as part of the debate. The NAACP is criticizing the Navy after reports the Pentagon may rename an aircraft carrier after President Trump instead of a Black World War II hero. NAACP President Derek Johnson on Saturday called the reports, quote, a slap in the face to every war hero and to every service member who's worn the uniform. USS Doris Miller is the first to honor a Black American and the first to recognize a sailor's actions while serving in the enlisted ranks. Miller was given the Navy Cross for helping wounded sailors and shooting down a Japanese fighter plane during the attack on Pearl Harbor. He was killed in action in 1943. Tyra Banks' lawyers are responding after Netflix asked a judge to dismiss her defamation suit over the docuseries Reality Check Inside America's Next Top Model. The streamer argues the former America's Next Top Model host signed an agreement, acknowledging she had no right to review or approve the completed documentary. Banks' lawsuit claims Reality Check used selective editing to create a false narrative about her role in controversial moments from America's Next Top Model. I'm Tammy Trujillo.
7: Denver weather.
9: Your early Monday morning forecast here in the Denver metro area. A few passing clouds with temperatures in the middle 60s as you start the day. For the rest of your Monday, looking really nice this morning. Some cloud buildup in the afternoon. Expect some shower and thunderstorms to push on through the city. Daytime highs in the lower 90s. Lingering showers till about midnight tonight with lows in the lower 60s. For Tuesday, kind of the same forecast. Early sunshine, afternoon buildup of clouds. Showers and thunderstorms possible. Highs near 90. Overnight lows in the lower 60s. Same forecast for Wednesday and Thursday, highs right around 90 with afternoon showers. I'm meteorologist Patrice Sutter.
12: Current temperature,
13: 68 degrees.
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0: everybody. Another hour underway as we kick off the greatest day of the week. Hey, here comes a Monday. What are some of the drivers and carriers saying about the English proficiency in the industry? Well, comments are still being accepted, and drivers are speaking out in support. Yeah, to place violators of the English proficiency regulations out of service. Earlier this month, the FMCSA published that notice of proposed rulemaking that would require law enforcement across the board to place English proficiency violators out of service. Of course, the current administration has already called for an English violation to trigger out-of-service orders. But this would make the decision more permanent, I guess you'd say, although the agency is accepting comments through October 9th. Dozens have already responded via the regulations.gov website. A large majority of these commenters telling the agency the English proficiency rule is about safety. Violators should indeed be placed out of service. Danielle Chafin writes, English proficiency is necessary so drivers can communicate with law enforcement, and because electronic road signs with digital messages are becoming more and more common, a driver who cannot read and understand these signs is simply, not simply at a disadvantage, they're operating with a material, incomplete picture of the conditions ahead of them, including the kind of last-minute rerouting or hazard warnings that a fixed, memorized set of pictures cannot substitute for. Grave Poach is also a supporter of the proposal. To have people on the road who cannot or refuse to read the road signs is a hazard. The whole licensing system needs an overhaul. Too many drivers on the road don't have a clue about the rules of the road, how to merge, or being courteous. Meanwhile, Tofing Z supports English proficiency but has concerns about automatically triggering an out-of-service order. I oppose placing a driver out of service based solely on an inspector's subjective judgment when there's no clear, objective, and nationally standardized English language testing procedure. Now, he writes, speaking English with an accent, making grammatical mistakes, speaking slowly, or becoming nervous during a roadside inspection doesn't necessarily mean a driver lacks the English ability required for safe operation. OWIDA obviously is in favor of the proposal. Nobody cares more about road safety than professional truck drivers. Common sense. Anyone operating an 80,000-pound vehicle must be able to read the road signs, follow emergency instructions, communicate with law enforcement. That's why we petitioned the CVSA to restore English proficiency violations back to the out-of-service criteria. Also applauding legislative efforts such as Delilah's Law to ensure drivers who do not understand English can't get behind the wheel. We strongly support the DOT's proposed rule to strengthen long-standing English proficiency requirements for commercial drivers. All right, again, they're still accepting those comments via the regulations.gov website. As I mentioned, till October 9, it's a very simple docket number in this case. When you go to the regulations.gov, type in the search bar FMCSA-2026-0826. Individual truckers are encouraged to weigh in. Get your thoughts heard. All right, came across a headline. We're going to be putting a brand new eye in the sky this week. is scheduled to launch August 30 from a SpaceX Falcon Heavy rocket from the Kennedy Space Center, known as the Nancy Grace Roman Space Telescope, NASA's next flagship infrared observatory. Investigating the 95% of the universe that's mysterious or unseen by tracking cosmic acceleration and galaxy distribution. The census uses a state-of-the-art coronagraph and micro-lensing surveys to discover thousands of planets outside our solar system, expected to capture panoramic patches of the sky, imaging over 50 times more area than the Hubble Space Telescope was able to do in its first 5 years. This will operate at the Sun-Earth Lagrange Point 2, roughly 1.5 million kilometers from Earth, essentially joining like the James Webb Space Telescope in deep space observation. Now recall, unlike the Hubble, which is much closer, actually it was at a location where we were able to send a rescue mission to do repairs. The James Webb, it's out there so far away. If there's an issue, pretty much it's a piece of space junk. I guess that's what this is going to become. The name honors the Dr. Nancy Grace Roman, NASA's first chief of astronomy, they say, widely celebrated as the mother of Hubble. So, very interesting. I guess that's one of a handful of launches coming our way this week, as SpaceX continues to do their thing. What's going on, Philip?
1: Oh, nothing much, man. Just listening to you talk about telescopes. That's kind of cool. That James Webb one, that one is on the other side of the moon. That's how far out it is, Steve. And that one there where you're talking about, that one's going to be way out there, too, as well.
0: I mean, yeah.
1: Quite a ways out there. Found out some interesting stuff over the weekend, and hasn't really been out in the news that much, but, our buddies Ukraine are messing with us a little bit. Do you know that, Steve?
0: In what way? No.
1: Okay, so there's only two ways to get to the International Space Station. One of them being SpaceX and a Falcon 9 Dragon crew capsule.
0: Yeah.
1: And the other one is a Soyuz rocket from Russia. They wanted to bomb a Soyuz rocket factory in Samara. So that might put a little damper on some of our space station stuff, if you know what I mean. What do you think, buddy?
0: Well, I would presume that this administration would say, hey, no, hands off. I mean, of all things, don't be messing with space.
1: Well, they sure did. That happened over a week ago, buddy.
0: Okay.
1: And the facility they hit is a company who builds the rockets, and they build the capsules too, but they're under a different name. But a lot of people got the name mixed up. It was RPK is the word that makes the rocket.
0: Yeah.
1: And the other company is called Progress. And they hit the building where they build the rocket engines at. And it hasn't been really leaked out into the press that much, but dude, if you're gonna play with stuff, better play with stuff. But I mean, it isn't, it's one of those things. I mean, it's part of the deal. They're in war with Russia. They're gonna do what they have to keep them from doing what they have to do. Supposedly, this facility also made missile parts and engines. So, they hit it with a drone.
0: Mm-hmm.
1: And also, Steve, did you hear something about there's something that President Trump passed? He wants to have 1,000 launches a year by 2030.
0: How big would that be?
1: Elon Musk is talking about doing 30. Now, I'm saying 30 Starship launches a day. Now, we've already seen those.
0: Okay. A day?
1: That's huge. What do you think, man?
0: Where the hell are they all going to go?
1: That's what I'm wondering. And, you know, I mean, it's crazy. I mean, this telescope you're just talking about is on a Falcon Heavy.
0: Yeah.
1: You know, that thing is not even, I mean, it's big. Trust me, it's three Falcon 9 rockets strapped together going off. But this Starship is a lot bigger than that. You know, you got the boosters alone, the 33 engines on that alone.
0: Yeah.
1: That's a big piece of hardware. And they're talking about having multiple sites. Now, I do know that SpaceX is looking at Louisiana. They are looking around in that area to put another place like Boca Chica. And I think that's what's going to end up happening. SpaceX is going to have these places all over the world to launch these starships from. And that's the only way you can do 30 launches a day. I mean, heck, we're already doing, what, 2 to 3 launches a day with the Falcon 9, if we play that right, you know?
0: Mm-hmm.
1: I mean, that's a lot of stuff flying through the air all the time. I mean, that could put some serious repercussions for our atmosphere on top of it. I mean, you think about all that stuff going through it. I mean, that's a lot of stuff, you know? I don't know. What's your take on it, buddy?
0: Boy, I just... Modern technology, I don't know. It's just, it's beyond comprehension, isn't it?
1: It is all beyond comprehension. Did you ever think they would replace a phlebotomist? They just talked about that on your news segment there. You know, can you think about how many people, how many phlebotomists there are in the United States alone that take people's blood for, obviously, when you're in the emergency room and you're in different hospital situations? Not to mention the people that take the blood draws for when you're, you know, you're donating blood. And you got a machine that can trace down a vein and do it all with sonograms and all the technology that they have now.
0: Mm-hmm.
1: Who would think that? I mean, they would have to knock me out and put me underneath that machine. Because I'm telling you what, man, if I can't see what's going on, I got a problem. You know what I mean?
0: Yes, sir.
1: And, but who would think that they would have developed something like that? That's something like out of Star Wars. I mean, we've seen how they operated on old Darth Vader, you know, in that movie. Machines did it, you know, and it's strange, but I'm like, what the heck, dude? And by the way, Steve, did you ever think you would see a 50-plus-year-old Jeff Gordon out there racing around the Capitol area in a Trans Am?
0: How about that? Yeah, and I guess Rusty Wallace is he 70? I think they said he was out there too.
1: Rusty Wallace was out there. Bill Elliott.
0: Mm-hmm.
1: You know, I mean, it was a cool race. Jeff won both of them. Kurt Busch came in second in both of them. Tony Kanaan came in third, I think, in the second one. I'm not sure who came in third on the other one, but I mean, it's like, what the heck, dude?
0: Mm-hmm.
1: I mean, that's big, you know? And, I mean, it was cool, don't get me wrong. It was a neat race. I watched the 250 yesterday. That was cool. But I tell you what, man, I've been getting into golf a little bit here lately, and I'm going to tell you what, the golf one is just about done. They're getting ready to play their next one next week over there. I believe it's going to be a FedEx one. And I tell you what, to see some of these guys and what they put into it, man, it's crazy, man.
0: Mm-hmm.
1: I would never think that Scottie Scheffler would be behind right now compared to what, you know, all through the year has been. He's had the last couple of years has been kind of crazy, from being on top of the pillar and to, you know, he's still staying up there, but he's got to start working on that beginning of the tournament instead of working on the end of it. I mean, him and Rory both, you know, but it's cool. Been watching a lot of sports here lately, and Rambler, good sermon last night. If anybody goes and wants to see a good church service, go to Terman Ministries, You can follow them on Facebook. You can watch the replay. And that's pretty much all I got today, buddy. And by the way, it's going to be hot out west today. You out west, make sure you got that air conditioner going. You got plenty of water because it's going to be nuts out there out west. And we're kind of in and out of it. We're going to have some rain. And then they're talking about us got a tropical thing building down there by Africa that we're looking at. So it is what it is. So that's all I got today, buddy. You have a good one. Thank you.
0: All right. Always good to hear. Thank you for checking in there. Philip, have a great morning.
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0: Monday, rolling into a Monday. Somebody say the greatest day of the week. All right, according to the report via the trucker. Here comes more. Yeah, trucks with no driver behind the wheel. With the headline, the future is getting closer. Atlas Energy Solutions, they say, is expanding their fleet of Kodiak-powered driverless trucks across Texas and New Mexico. These trucks already haul sand to oil and gas well sites with no driver in the cab. Atlas and Kodiak planning to grow the fleet from 28 trucks to 100 trucks by the middle of next year. The bigger development for truckers is what comes next, though. Atlas expects their Kodiak-equipped trucks to begin operating on public roads next year. Depending on their operational milestones, that means professional drivers could soon be sharing the highways with more autonomous rigs. The questions now go well beyond whether the technology works on private industrial roads. Truckers want to know how these systems are going to handle bad weather, equipment failures, unpredictable motorists, and the countless split-second situations that you, as a real driver, face every single day. Atlas previously operated their driverless trucks from one loadout location at a time. It now runs them simultaneously from two depots about 90 minutes apart, one side in Texas while the other is in New Mexico. The wider footprint lets Atlas reach more well sites across the Permian Basin. It could also respond faster when customers need more sand delivered. The operation connects with Atlas's 42-mile Dune Express conveyor system. That system moves sand closer to the well sites before the trucks complete the final portion of the trip. The founder and CEO of Kodiak said the two companies have built the world's largest fleet of driverless big rig trucks. Together, the deployment of the world's largest fleet, we've demonstrated autonomous trucking is delivering meaningful results today. Our expanding partnership, which now covers two unique locations, creating a blueprint for how autonomy can transform logistics by improving efficiency, increasing productivity, delivering lasting value. You know, all the selling points. As of March 31 this year, Atlas driverless program operating 28 driverless trucks across 15 routes. Those trucks had carried about 7,000 loads and hauled more than 450,000 tons of sand. They've logged more than 23,500 driverless operating hours during the first quarter of the year. July 20, Kodiak powered trucks delivered 176 loads in one day. You know, the company's called it a daily record for the 18-month development. Earlier this year, Kodiak and Atlas also introduced a driverless truck that can pull three connected trailers, the combined loaded weight topping 135 tons. But again, it raises obvious questions. What happens when these trucks leave private roads and begin driving right next to the rest of us? More on that ahead. First, news of service of industrial injection. Since 1985, diesel owners have counted on...
1: President Trump is taking a swipe at Canada amid trade tensions between the two countries. In a post on Truth Social, the president wrote that Canada wants, quote, the benefits of being a state without being one, adding that the country has charged farmers massive amounts of tariffs for many years. This comes after U.S. tariffs against a wide range of Canadian goods went into effect early Saturday, after negotiators from both sides failed to reach an agreement. Kyle Kirkwood is the winner of the Freedom 250 Grand Prix in Washington, D.C. President Trump waved the green flag to start Sunday's race, and Transportation Secretary Sean Duffy waved the checkered flag at the finish after 147 laps. Nearly 25 years since the September 11th attacks, in new genetic genealogy technology has positively identified the remains of a victim from the World Trade Center site. It's a first-of-its-kind discovery that the city is calling a breakthrough. I'm Tammy Trujillo.
2: Denver weather.
1: Your early Monday morning forecast here in the Denver metro area. A few passing clouds with temperatures in the middle 60s as you start the day. For the rest of your Monday, looking really nice this morning. Some cloud buildup in the afternoon. Expect some shower and thunderstorms to push on through the city. Daytime highs in the lower 90s. Lingering showers till about midnight tonight with lows in the lower 60s. For Tuesday, kind of the same forecast. Early sunshine, afternoon buildup of clouds, showers and thunderstorms possible, highs near 90, overnight lows in the lower 60s. Same forecast for Wednesday and Thursday, highs right around 90 with afternoon showers. I'm meteorologist Patrice Sutter.
3: Current temperature,
4: 68 degrees.
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0: Hey, just roll it into a new day. Trust you had a good weekend. Greatest day of the week. And around the country, 844-844-3388. Yeah, I mentioned a cool night outside the secret bunker, Southwest Ohio, 64 at this hour. Yeah, where do you think the water temperature in the pools are going to go this week? Down, down, down. All right. Hey, Grump, what's happening?
3: You want to have you a morning swim in the morning there, buddy? Or do you have enough skull busters in the house to do that?
0: Polar bear plunge.
3: It would take a few for me. But, this whole driverless autonomous vehicle crap here, the studies that I've been kind of looking at, and something that I thought about before I even started looking at them was what's their reaction time to, versus their speed. And one thing that I saw on some of the, studies and stuff was there's approximately 224 non-injury accidents for every 100,000 miles. And that's with with drivers present.
0: Okay.
3: And when you look at the crash rate on autonomous vehicles, they said that could be upwards to 4,000 crashes per 100 million miles. Because the anticipation rate and every damn thing else that's involved in that, in the cameras trying to process what's going on ahead, whether they try to swerve out of the way. One of the big problems that they're having right now with these damn things is the phantom braking. When somebody changes lanes or something, ahead, the camera picks it up, the radar picks it up, and it anticipates that there possibly could be a crash, so it gets on the damn brake. It just pretty much stops in the middle of the road. So they haven't got the bugs worked out on that. So dirt roads is a damn good place for every one of these things, as far as I'm concerned. But, the more you look at it, you're like, would I trust that, what kind of liability, we talked about that one day, what kind of liability insurances, and things are they going to have on these? I think it's something that Congress really needs to get a handle on. And it should be a hell of a lot more than what they're putting on, vehicles with drivers in them. And, because it's, look, I can look ahead a mile, down this road that I'm at right now, and, I can see brake blocks up ahead of me. I know there's construction up there, but what would an autonomous vehicle do, when it looks down this road? Would it see those same brake lights and say, hell with it, there's something going on here? Would it pick it up? Does it wait till the radar picks it up? There's just a lot of variables there that is still the unknowns in this autonomous, vehicles. And I'd like to see the damn control center in one of them, because it's got to be akin to something you'd see at NASA. I mean, literally, they're not just going to turn one of them damn things loose without having a massive control center that where they can send out alerts and things like that if they're having issues here, yonder, and everywhere with these things, and to be able to notify police departments or whatever. And, the one thing that I don't think they've even looked at is if a car pulls out in front of one of these autonomous vehicles and it just stops, that damn thing's going to stop. What are they hauling? Because somebody's going to catch on to this crap and just go ahead and bust open the damn lock on that thing and clean the trailer out and be gone before, anybody could get there. I mean, that's just the realities of it, or possibly hack into it and reprogram it to make a right turn when it should make a left and go down to another warehouse and, to shut all the cameras and stuff off on them. There's a lot of things. I mean, if somebody, first thing, if somebody pulls out in front of me and jumps on the brake and, and I see that, I'm possibly going to be hijacked or something, there's going to be some gunfire involved in it. what's this autonomous vehicle going to do, I mean, I don't give a rat's ass what's in my trailer. They can have that. Just unhook it and I'll pull away from it. But when it comes to, doing harm to me, I got a say in that. So I don't know, man. We'll have to see what all's going to happen with these things. But I think it's nuts, that they would want to put, what was it, 30,000 or something like these things on the road, in the next 10 years. But we'll see.
0: Yeah.
3: You know, I'm kind of wondering what the hell happened to Chris Spears. I know he welcomed, you know, he had a big deal there about Sean Duffy there. He welcomed him. But, you know, behind the scenes, you know, I know they were arguing quite a bit. I wonder, you know, about different stuff there. I just wonder, you know, if he's not going to become something in government, you know, and just abruptly, you know, mm-hmm. somewhere, you know, I don't know where, but you know, you don't just up and, you know, after what, 10 years he was,
0: right.
3: You know, and just say the hell with it. I'm done. You know, tomorrow I got, you know, other things to do unless there's something on the, you know, pretty hastily on the books there. I'm just kind of curious what the hell it is. Cause you know, they didn't leave. I read several articles there and they didn't leave anything open, you know, that you would even consider anything. I mean, he's gone. So, you know, he was the one that's pushed this, you know, the narrative on e-logs, how safe they were, you know, I mean, that was with his constituents, you know, and his, all his, members and everything. Mm-hmm. They, you know, and they pushed it, you know, in fairness, you know, we just want a level playing field. Well, hell, when they control, you know, 60% of the freight out here anyway, what, you know, the rest of us are like a level playing field, but you know, I don't know what the hell's going on with it, but it's going to be interesting over the next couple of days and see, you know, if something comes out about it. If he's selected for any kind of slot in government there, you know, because Elaine Chao wanted him as, you know, there in FMCSA at one time because they're close ties, and they were close. I mean, she couldn't say enough good about Chris Spear. And, you know, oh, yeah, they had worked together previously in a couple of different capacities, but it's gonna be interesting. But other than that, man, I don't know. I kind of listen a little bit here about the beef, you know, and lifting the tariffs and stuff on the beef, and you know, a lot of things that's going on right now. It's I still think a lot of the beef shortage that we look at is beef that is going to you know, more of the grass fed, you know, the smaller operations. We've got one that building close to the town where I'm at, you know, where we kill, you know, in one plant, you know, where I pull out of about every day, they're killing 5,000 head a day in that one plant. You know, here we got one that's going to do good to do, you know, do 100 a week. And, but it's all special orders and it's, you know, this and that. And, we're seeing more of that pop up, more of those smaller operations pop up. I'm sure Lauren, you know, knows probably more about that than I do as far as, you know, people that's hauling to them and some of the stuff. But Steve, when you sit and you think about the price of beef and you look at all the people that touches that, you know, that beef, you know, look at the grower, you know, the rancher, you know, I mean, he's got to get paid, you know, for his cattle that he sends up. That truck driver picks them up is going to get paid. They're taking them to a feedlot. The feedlot's going to get paid, you know, for the finish on them. You know, if they put on another 30 pounds while they're at the feedlot or whatever, hell, there's all that feed and stuff. Then another truck's going to pick them up. They got to get paid, you know, go to the slaughterhouse. People in the slaughterhouse is going to get paid, you know, and then, you know, another truck's going to pick it up and take it to a retailer or a wholesaler or whatever, you know, wherever the case may be, a food distribution center. You know, they're going to get paid.
0: Mm-hmm.
3: And that place there is going to get paid because they're going to sell it out to the damn stores. And then the truck that picks it up is going to get paid. There is just a massive amount of money that's involved in this. The tax revenues that, you know, government has pulled in off of our food, number one, is just a phenomenal amount. And then, you know, we get this shortage stuff here and they're saying, well, you know, we got a beef shortage. We got this. We got that. Let's bring in more, you know, imported beef and stuff. Man, I don't know. I don't know if they're really counting the cattle the way they're counting. I know, they're getting a better, a lot of farmers and, you know, I have family that's cattle ranchers and they're getting a better rate by sending it to smaller operations than they are to some of these bigger ones, you know, and there's less people touching it. You know, it's going, you know, they're paying or they're hauling it themselves. A lot of people's hauling it straight to the to the slaughterhouse, and then it's going from there. It's being packed into individual, you know, buyers. So I don't know what's going on with it, but they're looking for a lot cheaper rates. And, you know, when the farmers or the ranchers are getting more money on the hoof and, you know, going to these smaller operations and then sending it out to a feedlot or something like that, well, hell, they're going to do it.
12: Mm-hmm.
3: How do they count those? I'm not sure how they count those. I'd like to hear from Lauren or something, you know, and see how he, you know, if he knows anything about it. But, you know, like I said, I deal with pig operation stuff, and I haul beef every day. You know, I don't haul, you know, live cows. I haul the dead ones. But, you know, it is what it is. But, yeah, it's going to be interesting to see on that also exactly, you know, what's going to happen when they lift these tariffs up and how much, you know, we're actually going to bring in, you know, that we know of. So I don't know. It's this crazy, crazy-ass world right now. And I guess Iran's raising their ugly head again and talking about that, you know, everything that they, you know, they're going to do to us if, you know, if Trump, you know, starts up a war again with them or whatever. I mean, it's just, damn, these people, they just don't want to quit. And as far as, you know, the Ukrainians hitting that factory there, I'd read one article that they were the producers, that factory was the producers of the hypersonic missiles that has been, or some of them had been traced back to the engines or something like that, that's traced back to that company. So I would venture to say that you're probably not going to hear a hell of a lot about it, and you're probably going to hear more hits on those type of facilities, you know, by the Ukrainians. I know mm-hmm. the drones that they're creating right now, they reach a hell of a lot further into Russia, and they have something kind of akin to our Global Hawk, I guess, that can get up there in the, you know, altitude with a damn good camera and see where, you know, what's going on in Russia. So I don't know. You know, it's kind of crazy how a small, you know, a country like that was, you know, ruled with an iron fist under the Soviet, you know, way of life. And then, you know, they're fairly new to being a, you know, free nation. I mean, you know, when you think about it, they're fairly new at that. You know, how far they've came in just such a short period of time on, you know, on building the weapon systems and stuff that they're building, you know, right now, maybe if they'd you know, hadn't been so damn crooked. I mean, that country right there, you know, the billions and billions and billions of dollars that flowed into that country as in the form of aid and everything else to the people and everything, you know, like that. And then you get all these damn oligarchs that are building these massive villas and stuff on the French Riviera that never had a damn dime to their name. You know, I don't know some of those or not. I know in the first administration, you know, Trump was pretty leery about doing anything for Ukraine.
12: Mm-hmm.
3: And he started, you know, funding them a little bit more, but I thought they were kind of looking at going after a lot of the wealth there and finding out exactly where in the hell our money's going, because

Russia, you know, their budget right now, I'd say, is closer to 70% is going to aid them, you know, for the military on new weapons and buying new weapons and just trying to pay the, you know, the service members that are on the front line there and keep them happy. And when oil prices go through the roof the way these have, Russia is making billions. I mean, they are raking in money hand over fist over this. That's been proven 1,000 times, and it just strikes me as odd that, you know, somebody doesn't look at that, that's got so much to say, but they never call the damn show and, you know, and say anything. They just always got to post crap on, you know, on one of the venues there and stuff. And, you know how it is. I mean, it's just, you know, I'd like to hear their opinion other than, you know, read, you know, little snarky ass snippets of what they think. But, it is what it is, I guess. But, there's a lot of stuff going on. And, you know, one of the things that I saw there, you know, was how, you know, China would just surrender. No, China would not surrender. Surrender is not in China's forte. You know, I mean, if we was to have a, you know, a massive war with China, it would be an all out damn war. I mean, China, they know what the score is. But the thing about China is both of us kind of keep each other at arm's length for a reason, because our economies are so interwoven. You know, if the United States wasn't buying China's crap, China'd fold up in a minute. I mean, they would be broke. There's just not enough sales out there and not enough, capacity, economic capacity to support that nation. You know, China's got, you know, their military is just huge. I mean, hell, look at the amount of ships and stuff that they've developed over the last 8 years. It's just massive. And, they're building up their naval fleets and their military, and they're doing it for a damn reason. You know, whether or not they want to try to knock off the big dog, I don't think that'll ever happen. I look at it more as a show of force, and, you know, in certain regions where they may have, like Australia or somebody like that down there, where they're building them reefs, you know, and building them man-made islands. You know, when you have other countries that are in Japan's one of them that, you know, it's kind of trying to shoo them away, you know, and tell them they're international waters, and China keeps wanting to stand up to that. They're not doing such a good job of it. You know, look how many times we've run ships right by them, and you're in Chinese waters. No, we're not. We're in international waters. You're in international waters, and you can't claim, you know, just because you put up a reef or something, or you put up a man-made island that you own that now. It don't work like that. So, a Navy, you know, a military that would give them all that they can handle, you know, right now, if they chose to go to war with them, would be Japan. Japan has really built up their capabilities since World War II, you know, and it's, you know, they've been an economic powerhouse for many years, you know, and that's one damn thing that they've done is build up their defenses. And so that's another reason why I think that North Korea kind of keeps their mouth shut a lot, and you know, they've kind of stopped shooting missiles over Japan because Japan got pretty much, you know, pretty sick of it, and there was a couple of call outs on that saying don't do it again, you know, and they meant it. I mean, this is you know, this could you know, strength, what was it, peace through strength, you know, hey, it works, you know, it's been a combination that we've, you know, Ronald Reagan was fond of, and I think, you know, as long as we have a well-developed and well-armed and, you know, equipped military, that, you know, countries will be hard-pressed to say, hey, let's jump on the big dog because, you know, we can whip their ass. No, that ain't never going to happen. You know, I don't think it's ever going to happen. We'll never see a nuclear weapon or nuclear war. I would just about guarantee you on that. You know, because of the mutual destruction that, you know, that countries know that's the way what would happen. I mean, you know, civilization would end that day. I mean, it would just be such a, you know, such a dark cloud would be floating over this country, you know, and over everywhere. I mean, when you talk about a nuclear darkness, nuclear winter, that's exactly what we'd go into. And, civilization would pretty much die off that day. So, you know, it doesn't matter how crazy a leader is. He knows damn well that, you know, that if he went that
went down that path,

0: it would end badly for everybody. So I just don't think we'd ever see this Armageddon crap.
1: You say out and going out in a blaze of glory, as they say.
0: Yeah. Yeah.
1: Yeah, all right.
0: You know. But, all right, buddy. That's about all I got for tonight.
1: Well, I appreciate you checking in, Grump. Have a good Monday. I did see some of the cattle herd he was talking about initially there. The government figures, they say, confirmed that the cattle supplies are tight, to say the least. The Department of Agriculture in July said the nation had 28.5 million beef cows. That's down like 1% from a year ago. While the estimated 2026 calf crop declined 2%. Yeah, so we were talking much of last year. The numbers down exponentially, but continue to go the wrong direction. The Kansas City Federal Reserve said this month that strong consumer demand combined with limited domestic supplies has pushed the beef prices higher, while high costs and uncertainty have discouraged ranchers from significantly expanding their herds. Now, Trump's already taken steps trying to increase beef supply. They said back in February he authorized an additional 80,000 metric tons annually of lean beef trimmings from Argentina to come into the country tariff-free. White House said the average price of ground beef hit a record $6.69 per pound. That was December of last year. And they recently announced plans to resume cattle imports from Mexico after that year-long restriction because of the New World screwworm threat. Okay, so it's 844-844-3388. About a minute for a news break. Looks like Philip wanted to chime in once again. If you got time to hold through the news break there. Eagle has some additional thoughts. Going back to the debate with Canada, there was no deal. Canada's Prime Minister, Mark Carney, announcing they're going to retaliatory tariffs on the United States that are now underway after walking away from what he called a bad deal on trade. Negotiations officially have broke down Friday that now put into force a new 50% U.S. tariff, impacted about $20 billion worth of goods, which is about 5.5% of exports from Canada to the U.S. Impacted products range from hockey sticks to cement, they tell us. Carney says, we got attacked. You're at war when you get attacked. So again, more on that next hour. First, as we roll up on the midnight hour on the West Coast, news, a service of industrial injection. Fuel injectors, fuel pumps, turbochargers, complete diesel engine kits for the heavy-duty world. 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
11: President Trump is taking a swipe at Canada amid trade tensions between the two countries. In a post on Truth Social, the president wrote that Canada wants the benefits of being a state without being one, adding that the country has charged farmers massive amounts of tariffs for many years. This comes after U.S. tariffs against a wide range of Canadian goods went into effect early Saturday, after negotiators for both sides failed to reach an agreement. Elsewhere, the U.S. is set to impose tough new sanctions on Iran. Treasury Secretary Scott Bessent said he'll hold a news conference today to lay out the economic pressures the administration plans to impose on Iran and its key allies. Kyle Kirkwood is the winner of the Freedom 250 Grand Prix in Washington, D.C. President Trump waved the green flag to start Sunday's race, and Transportation Secretary Sean Duffy waved the checkered flag at the finish after 147 laps. D.C. Mayor Muriel Bowser estimated that the first-of-its-kind event drew about 140,000 people each day over the weekend. Nearly 25 years after the September 11th attacks, new genetic genealogy technology has positively identified the remains of a victim from the World Trade Center site. Jonathan O'Halloran has details.
12: It's a first-of-its-kind discovery that the city says is a breakthrough. The new technology combines DNA testing with family tree research, something that has been recently used to help police solve criminal cases. The now-identified victim was an adult woman, her family declining to publicly identify her. While not suitable for all remains, officials are hopeful that the new tech will help provide closure to some of the nearly 1,100 victims from the World Trade Center site who remain unidentified. In New York, I'm Jonathan O'Halloran.
11: A prolonged heat wave is forecast to cook the Southern California region this week. The National Weather Service says a heat advisory is in effect across Los Angeles and Ventura counties, where temperatures could reach 107 degrees and hit 112 in some of the hottest inland areas. I'm Tammy Trujillo.
9: Denver weather.
11: Your early Monday morning forecast here in the Denver metro area. A few passing cloud with temperatures in the middle 60s as you start the day. For the rest of your Monday, looking really nice this morning. Some cloud buildup in the afternoon. Expect some shower and thunderstorms to push on through the city. Daytime highs in the lower 90s. Lingering showers till about midnight tonight with lows in the lower 60s. For Tuesday, kind of the same forecast. Early sunshine, afternoon buildup of clouds. Showers and thunderstorms possible. Highs near 90. Overnight lows in the lower 60s. Same forecast for Wednesday and Thursday, highs right around 90 with afternoon showers. I'm meteorologist Patrice Sutter.
13: Current temperature
14: 69 degrees.
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0: Hey, welcome back, Philip.
1: Hey, buddy, how you doing?
0: Hanging with him.
1: Hey, I want to chime in a little bit about this autonomous stuff that Grump was just talking about. A lot of people don't understand how that stuff works with reaction time and whatnot. But the way it works is the computer's analyzing what's up ahead of it, and then it makes the adjustments for what it needs to do to get around it or to break it. And the truck will actually have a computer that will control the braking rate of the truck and how fast it brakes or it doesn't brake. Does that make sense, bud?
0: Okay, it does.
1: And that's what it's about. The Tesla cars out there, what they're doing is they're using camera assist with it, whereas the camera is analyzing what's ahead of it, giving that information to the computer. Then the computer going to the mechanical systems and saying, hey, do I need to steer or do I need to brake or do I need to accelerate or what do I need to do?
0: Uh-huh.
1: And one of the biggest things that people can't fathom about this autonomous stuff is the difference between going autonomous and manual. Okay. So one of the big things is, well, this just happened recently. I don't know. You remember Butch and Sonny in the Starliner? They had an interview with Butch not too long ago that he sat down and talked to him. The biggest problem that he had with that capsule was he couldn't fly it manually because the way they had the system set up in the thing, it was so much, it had so much stuff going on to make all these little adjustments that the human hand could not make these adjustments. And that's the reason why that they had the problem with the thrusters and all that stuff with the Starliner is because they couldn't do it manually and set things. Everything had to be set through a software package to make the thing work. And that's one of the biggest hurdles they're going to have to come over with the autonomous vehicles. You know, there's going to come a point where a truck is going to break down on the side of the road and the computer's going to have to be bypassed and that truck's got to be brought back to the terminal. The only way it's going to be brought back to the terminal is either on a hook or somebody is going to have to make it to the point where they can drive it and get it back to the terminal.
0: Mm-hmm.
1: And that's going to be the big challenge. You know, they're going to have a lot of trucks that are going to be breaking down. I know it's going to happen. It's what happens when you have any kind of new stuff going on. But I just wanted to let Trump and a lot of guys are Grump, a lot of guys don't understand about the reaction time. And what it does is, Steve, when you were learning how to drive, your driving instructor or whoever the person who taught you how to drive told you had to learn what they call rate of closure, which is the amount of time from you to the vehicle ahead of you. Okay? The computer does that automatically, and it does it in milliseconds. That's how these rockets fly. You know, the average person could not control one of these rockets in the way they launch. Okay? You couldn't control it because there's so many minute adjustments that have to be made for different things going on that we can't comprehend it fast enough, but a computer can. A computer can comprehend it. And what happens is they put the data in the computer to understand, or the know-how in the computer to understand how to make these minute adjustments. And that's where people can't understand with autonomous stuff and all this kind of stuff that's coming out like that. You know, who would think that they would have a machine that could draw blood from you? I mean, who would think that? I wouldn't think that would ever happen, you know? And it's something that we got to look at, you know? And that's where when the machine makes the mistake. Now, how's it going to do that in fog, Steve? Is that a question that you guys, a lot of you guys have that, right?
0: 100%, yeah. I mean, because, I mean, even my Subaru has, you know, it has the cameras, the eyesight. And if you've got sometimes rain or fog, yeah, the eyesight is disabled.
1: Absolutely. Now, let me tell you how that's going to work. How many times, Steve, have you walked through a metal detector? Have you walked through a metal detector a bunch when you went to the airport?
0: Quite a few, yes.
1: Okay. So with, and I'm going to bring up that word everybody doesn't want to hear, with AI and infrared and heat sensing cameras, they have the ability to see what's on you in a metal detector now. Okay? That same technology is going to be put into autonomous vehicles to where they can look in a fog and not see, you can't, by the human eye, you can't see nothing. But by the heat sensing camera and every, all the data that's programmed into the system, they can tell what is ahead of them, if it's metal, plastic, or human flesh. Okay, so like, take for instance, you're driving down the road, this thing is driving autonomously, and somebody steps out in front of you. The camera will notice that, will know that that is a human being and try to avoid it, if that makes sense.
0: Mm-hmm.
1: I know a lot of people think it's crazy, but that technology is out there. We have facial recognition software. So if the camera looks into it and it sees a human being on the side of the road and it says, oh, wow, wee, that's a human face. That's not a car or a piece of metal. It adjusts its that it adjusts its movements to get away from it. I'm just trying to explain how this stuff is going to work. I'm not for it or against it because I kind of work with it a little bit. But here it is. Okay, this is how the computer works. We have all this technology around us, guys. It's everywhere. It's in everything. You know, facial software. They could track you, Steve, from one point to another any day. The government can do that. I know they can by the amount of cameras that are out there.
0: Yep.
1: But what hits it up is when you go into rural places like out in the middle of Wyoming and places like that, that's when it gets a little tricky. But they still can do that. Even think about that telescope that you were talking about earlier. The overlays of the land, it can look at that. It's the same technology that we had back in the day when we were checking out what Russia had going on with their missile systems with the SR-71 and the U-2s. They would take these big pictures that look, when you looked at the actual picture with the human eye, you're like, man, that looks like a bunch of junk. But when you took a computer or you took a reticle and you stopped down on it, you could see every little nook and cranny of anything. You can read a license plate on a car. And that satellites are doing that today. We got satellites up there right now. They're flying over top of us that can actually read the license plate on your car as you're going down the street. Who cares about flock? We can throw a satellite over top of you and take a lot more different stuff than the flock will ever do. You know, and that's what's scary about all these constellations of satellites and all this stuff going on with the satellites we talked about earlier with all these launches. I mean, look at how many launches have just recently happened with SpaceX that the United States Space Force has launched reconnaissance equipment. Check it out. Check out. Go and look at the list of launches that SpaceX has done within the last 2 weeks. And look at some of the launches that have went up and look and see who's launching what, where, when, and how.
0: Mm-hmm.
1: Our Space Force is building it up. And that's what President Trump is talking about, this 1,000 launches of a year thing. Cause dude, the next generation is going to be up there. Okay. Sure. We're going to be having stuff going on down here, but there's also stuff that's going up on up above us that we don't know about. We're not privy to. And I'm not being a conspiracist. I'm just, it's the truth. If you look at it, what's going on. So just wanted to chime in about the autonomous stuff, kind of explain it a little bit. Cause a lot of people, you know, they want to beat it down, which I understand why people want to beat it down. Get me. And you were talking about Kodiak. Let me tell you something, buddy. Kodiak is already doing interstate stuff. So. They're going from state to state with stuff already, and they're making money on it. So, and it's on the private property, but it's also, Kodiak is one of those guys down in Texas playing. They were talking about going from Texas to Atlanta with a autonomous truck with a guy sitting behind the wheel. Okay? That's already in play. So I don't know if y'all heard about that or not, but it is what it is, and I appreciate your time. Thanks for having me.
0: All right. Yes, indeed. I mean, this. pretty much what you were just saying there, Philip. Yeah, they try to explain how driverless trucks handle extreme weather. The Permian Basin, they say, can be brutal on vehicles. Trucks can face triple-digit temperatures, dust storms, sudden flooding, high crosswinds. Dense morning fog can make visibility difficult. Kodiak equips its trucks with a sensor suite built around cameras with radar and LIDAR support. Yeah, those systems give the truck a detailed view of the surrounding environment, they say. More sensors can't make every condition safe, though. Burnett said the truck will stop instead of pushing through dangerous weather. If conditions are not safe, the truck will not keep driving, he said. It slows down and safely pulls over. Kodiak says their system responds to construction zones and emergency vehicles as part of normal driving. It also adjusts to changing road conditions. Severe fog or other hazardous weather can still stop an autonomous trip. Burnett says Kodiak-powered vehicles will remain parked when conditions become unsafe. And then, as so many have said, what about a breakdown? A damaged component or communications failure can create a serious problem in any large truck. The stakes may feel much higher when nobody's sitting in the cab. Yeah, Burnett said the Kodiak driver checks both the truck and its autonomous system while it operates. The Kodiak driver continuously monitors the trucks and its autonomous driving system. If it detects a critical problem, such as a mechanical, sensor, communications failure, it can execute a fallback maneuver that safely pulls the truck out of traffic and brings it to a stop in a safe location. Now, he said the safety and the health of all trucks are overseen by Kodiak's command center, and a human can remotely provide assistance should a truck need additional help. Sounds reassuring, right? It's 844-844-3388. All right, see, Eagle, you're hanging in there. I think you had some thoughts about the Canada situation, right?
2: Yeah, I'm still here. We've been, if you look at, they went over the numbers, Steve, on Bill Cunningham's show tonight. I listened to his show before you came on, and people would be amazed at the amount of money that Canada. Is charging the United States. We basically, from what I'm understanding, Steve, correct me if I'm wrong, from what I'm understanding, we basically don't have no damn goods going into Canada because the rate that they want is way too much money. Am I right about that, that the United States basically is not sending nothing into Canada?
0: On certain products, yeah. I mean, I think they said that the president say the farmers are the ones that are massively hit by their tariffs?
2: Yeah, that's what Bill Cunningham has said on his show. Because, some of these rates are outrageous, the amount of money that they want to charge the United States to send our goods into Canada. I say that, the hell with them. And, this guy Carney, he's been a truck, ever since he got in, this guy, he always backs down. He's just a bunch of hot air, he's talking about this new tariffs that he got going is going to take effect September the 5th or whatever. He's not going to do anything. If he was going to do it, he would have already done it by now. He's just doing that because Donald Trump is doing what he's doing, but Canada's not going to do it. But it's about time, Steve, because China is I keep saying China, but they ripping us off too. But Canada is definitely ripping the United States off when it comes to the amount of money that they charge in the U.S. to ship their goods in into their country, and it needs to come to a stop. We need to have fair deals. You know, everybody, if you want to do business with the United States, it needs to be fair, and it needs to be equal basis. Except that we do equal business with Canada, and they need to do the same thing with the United States. Or we can find somebody else to do business with. It ain't no big deal to me, as far as I'm concerned, as far as it goes with is Canada, because the people are about fed up with them. You know, people are about fed up with Canada, just like Donald Trump is. So. You know, it's time to make a move. Now, as far as, you know, doing your break, and I think that's a bunch of hot air too. Iran is talking about, this plan that they supposed to announce tomorrow that you said, this is the biggest, what do you call it? The biggest,
0: economical
2: sanctions on a country in the history from what they saying. And Iran, some guy claimed that Iran is going to attack. Now here's something that we do need to be worried about, Steve. See here, people always think, you know, and right now people always think when they think about attacks, they think about, physical attacks. They think about somebody, drop bombs and stuff like that. Mm-hmm. But I already think that they already having these cyber attacks. The United States, we got to watch out for that. I think that that's what Iran is talking about, because I believe that they were trying to tamper with the water system, you know, over the last couple of weeks. And I think that's what this idiot is talking about. I think that they're going to try to hit maybe the electrical grid or the water system. They're going to try to hit something like that. It's not going to be no, military action or nothing like that, because they don't have no damn military. It's gonna be something in the cyber type thing. So that's what the United States needs to be on the lookout for, is some type of cyber attack from these individuals. But that's the best way to hurt them, you know, Steve. Is, you know, hopefully they hit them hard with these sanctions or whatever they got going on tomorrow, and drop them. Hopefully drop them to their knees and make them beg and plead, you know, to end this deal. Because, you know, because they basically, the military deal is over with as far as it's concerned with them. They have no military. They can't even pay their military people at this point. So, they down on their last legs right now. And, I'll definitely be watching tomorrow at 1 o'clock, listening or something, to see what they got to say, what the U.S. has planned for these losers. And, hopefully that'll be the final straw for them. And, that'll end that regime, and we can get on with other business. But like I say, we do need to be worried. Maybe you could talk about that. I think we do need to be worried about the U.S. about some type of cyber attack from these individuals. And I thank you for taking my call.
0: All right. Yes, indeed. I'm 100% on the same page there. That's what I alluded to that earlier. Yeah. Because we shared the government warning about, the company named Siemens Systems, Control Systems. And those systems apparently are vulnerable. Many of those have already been hit with, you know, water control systems. But those same, you know, Siemens control systems are in a number of other, you know, categories out there. Like I said, including portions of the power grid and many others. Yes, the tariffs. Where do we stand? Carney says, you're at war when you get attacked. President Donald Trump hit back at Canada yesterday, Sunday, saying, Canada wants the benefits of being a state without being one. They've charged our great farmers for many years massive amounts of tariffs. No more, he says. New Canadian tariffs will notably target the U.S. steel and dairy industries, taking effect on September 8. Yeah, more details will be forthcoming this week, according to Carney. President Trump had previously said Washington should be able to have a deal, citing his good relationship with Carney. But, of course, that all came crashing down. But on Saturday, Canada's prime minister said Trump set conditions that were ultimately unacceptable, even though some of the earlier talks had been positive. In recent days, the United States proposed new terms that were uneconomic, unfair, undermining the net benefits of Canada. And he called into question the reliability of any deal. We cannot accept what they've offered, and we will not give what they've asked. Trade Representative Jameson Greer tells the New York Times that we had offered to reduce tariffs on steel, aluminum, and autos, as well as ultimately eliminate a recently imposed tariff on Canadian lumber. Now, he said those measures would have given Canada the most preferential treatment of any trading partner. Spoke to Fox News on Saturday, said Washington is moving forward with measures that respond to Canadian retaliation. No new talks are planned with the neighbors to the north. One senior U.S. official characterized last week's talks in Washington as candid, not acrimonious. Canada has been seeking relief from the tariffs on autos, steel, and aluminum, which have battered the country's economy, forced job losses, straining what was once an ironclad trade relationship. The White House had alleged discriminatory treatment by Canada against U.S. alcohol, automobile, dairy products when they introduced the duties. They were originally set to take effect last Wednesday, but there was that three-day reprieve as the talks continued. Carney said one reason the deal collapsed was U.S. negotiators at the 11th hour introduced restrictions on Canadian trade deals with other countries. He said negotiators made unacceptable threats to the French language and Quebec culture, referring to the French-speaking province there in eastern Canada. News, a service of industrial injection. Fuel injectors, fuel pumps, turbochargers, complete diesel engine kits for the heavy duty.
3: The U.S. is set to impose tough new sanctions on Iran. Treasury Secretary Scott Bessent says he'll hold a news conference today to lay out the economic pressures the administration plans to impose on Iran and its key allies. The White House described the measures as the toughest sanctions in history. Canadian Prime Minister Mark Carney says Canada is at war with the U.S. after trade talks collapsed with the Trump administration. U.S. tariffs against a wide range of Canadian goods went into effect early Saturday after negotiators from both sides failed to reach a deal. A humanoid robot developed by Chinese smartphone maker Honor beat the 100-meter world record held by Usain Bolt. China's state broadcaster reported that the robot ran the 100-meter dash in 9.32 seconds. The run beat the 9.58-second men's 100-meter world record set by Bolt in 2009. The run was during a test event for the second humanoid world robot games in Beijing Saturday. I'm Tammy Trujillo.
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5: Your early Monday morning forecast here in the Denver metro area. A few passing clouds with temperatures in the middle 60s as you start the day. For the rest of your Monday, looking really nice this morning. Some cloud buildup in the afternoon. Expect some shower and thunderstorms to push on through the city. Daytime highs in the lower 90s. Lingering showers till about midnight tonight with lows in the lower 60s. For Tuesday, kind of the same forecast. Early sunshine, afternoon buildup of clouds, showers and thunderstorms possible, highs near 90, overnight lows in the lower 60s. Same forecast for Wednesday and Thursday, highs right around 90 with afternoon showers. I'm meteorologist Patrice Sutter.
6: Current temperature
7: 69 degrees.
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13: Near the end of the Revolutionary War, George Washington received a letter from one of his own officers. Colonel Louis Nicola suggested that America might be better served by a monarchy, with Washington himself as king. Washington firmly rejected the idea. He had spent years leading Americans in a fight for independence from a monarchy. He would not see that victory end with America creating a king of its own. He understood that the cause of the revolution was greater than any one man. His example reminds us that power can be offered, earned, or taken. But character determines whether we use it for ourselves or remain faithful to something greater.
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0: shout out to Rick there, Columbus, Ohio. Trust you had a good weekend. Welcome into a Monday. Back to other industry headlines. Again, the English proficiency, big topic of discussion. Meanwhile, in recent months, several companies have told federal regulators that the hours of service doesn't work for them, asking the FMCSA to grant their truckers an exemption, saying they'll be able to meet an equivalent level of safety with more flexibility. It happens quite a bit, but very rarely do these exceptions get granted. The FMCSA allowed the public to comment on each of the requests, and like I said, the majority, of people commenting, pushing back. In many cases, it's been truckers and safety groups who've asked the agency to deny the requests. Colorado Huntsman Transport, one of those asking for an exemption. That's a prison transportation company. You ask for a 10-day on, 10-day off schedule with a maximum 7-hour daily driving limit. Also an exemption from commercial motor vehicle marking requirements. The company said granting this exemption would allow us to operate without the prominent name and USDOT markings, reducing public misidentification and associated safety threats. Huntsman added that their drivers and vehicles would continue to be fully identifiable through registration documents, electronic logging devices, DOT numbers, and GPS tracking. The comment period for that request actually ended on the 17th. Only literally a handful of responses, apparently. The Commercial Vehicle Safety Alliance and the Truck Safety Coalition were among those against granting the exemption. All right, while it's true we cannot regulate sleep, the hours of service rules set forth a framework that, if followed, allows drivers the opportunity to get the rest necessary to operate their vehicles safely. The Truck Safety Coalition said Huntsman Transport fails to meet the threshold to qualify. Apparently none of the six comments actually supported the exemption. You had CCS Transportation, a company based in Conway, Arkansas. They wanted exemption to permit short-distance commercial vehicle movements to be logged as on-duty, not-driving yard moves on their electronic logging devices during brief travel on local public roadways separating two of the company's facilities. Company told the FMCSA the two facilities are only 1.3 miles apart, and they're used for low-speed equipment repositioning, trailer spotting, and tractor transfers. Comments also were accepted through the 17th. 12 responses in this case, again, the CVSA and the Truck Safety Coalition against the exemption. Precision Fireworks, a fireworks display company that said it employs truck drivers who hold CDLs with hazmat endorsement to transport professional-grade pyrotechnics for Independence Day celebrations. They were seeking an exemption from the 14-hour rule, so drivers would be able to execute off-duty and sleeper berth time of any length from the calculation of the 14 hours. If granted, the exemption would apply to about five drivers during a time period, June 28 to July 8, for the next 5 years. I mean, that's the gangbuster time of year, right? Right there around Independence Day. As a condition for operating under the exemption, the truckers would not be allowed to drive after accumulating a total of 14 hours of on-duty time. They said drivers would continue to be subject to the 11-hour driving time limit and the 60 and 70-hour on-duty limits. Without the exemption, they said they'd be unable to provide professional fireworks displays for Texas, New Mexico, and Missouri. They suggested it would create a safety hazard as their drivers may be forced to park a load of hazmat in unsecured areas. Now, they're actually still taking comments on that through the end of August. So far, four comments have been submitted, three of which are in opposition to the request. All right, that's the breakdown. It's 844-844-3388. Plowboy, I guess you've got some thoughts on the autonomous trucks, right? Your favorite topic.
1: Well, yeah. And thanks for getting my call. Hope you had a good weekend, just too short, right?
0: Pretty much, yes, sir.
1: Steve, first, let's go with your last story. Your last story that you were talking about. I don't think your fireworks company is going to get it off the ground. Remember this past year? How many fireworks incidents did we have along the highways? Tennessee, I know at least had
0: several of them. Yeah.
1: Every damn time you went to Facebook, you were seeing something. Somebody blew up the bang bang before, even during the broad damn daylight. Okay. Let's go to Minnesota. We need all back at John Nagel. He's a retired Minnesota State Highway Patrol trooper. He's going to be trying to knock out our little Somalian with Ian Omar. I just seen this on Facebook here a bit ago, so that would be so nice to get a good law enforcement character and retired and take her seat and just make that bitch want to go back to the where she came from, under the rock. Take her brother, husband with her. But, okay. Steve, I was really thinking about Phillip's phone call and Grump's. Grump, Phillip did good. But I got a question. You're a little highway. Say you've got somebody running between Indianapolis and Cincinnati. And I remember this. You were talking about major wrecks all over the place. What happens when you get a whirlwind of snow, sleet, ice, whatever, and it flash freezes? Your camera system, your sensors, and all of that flash freezes. And you can't see where you're going. And that thing slams the brakes on or even slows down a little bit incrementally too fast. That thing's going to go in the ditch. Or damned if it is, if it slows down to nothing. You really want that autonomous truck out there in the second or the third lane around other vehicles?
0: Right.
1: I don't. Let's go to California. The Waymos. If the Waymo and the autonomous trucks, sir, work as good as the Waymos did when they had a brownout at, remember, San Francisco. We're going to have big trucks stopped at stoplights. How we know that they, some genius, Steve, I'm sorry if I'm talking too fast or talking over you, I don't mean to, but what to say if some genius decided to, we got a load of anything, a high dollar load, or a load of nasty crap. All it would take is for him to cut the power to one red light. Or whatever. Kind of where I'm, you know, understand what I'm trying to get at, Steve.
0: Oh, yeah, sure.
1: It could be, we could almost have the federal building in Oklahoma City if somebody that really hates this country knew the coordinates and where it was going to be at. And that's my biggest side effects on them. Plus taking the drivers out of the industry. I hope to hell, or hope to God, pardon me, that the Teamsters would get like California and take them bastards to court and get it done with. Sue them till they can't afford no more lawsuits, Steve. Because I don't want to be without a job. I don't want anybody to be without a job. And it's going to... It's a scary situation with this car. Mm-hmm. And you made a comment. How long have we fought to get... I fought for a heavier truck. Todd Spencer told me where I could go and how quick, years ago, I was wanting $86,000, and it was legal. I could have legally done it had they went with us on heavy loads out of Washington. And we had set up to do it. But who in the world is wanting to run 135 tons, that's 270,000 pounds, Steve. What bridge will take that?
0: Mm-hmm.
1: That's almost that's an escorted load, I believe, if you really look at it. And you can't escort a load, you can't permit it because that's divisible. And by it being divisible, if you put too many sections on it, it's really going to go out of hand. And I hate the Kodiak deal because let's go back a few years ago. We had a We had a damn good caller. Remember the young feller went on to be with the Lord Sugar Bear?
0: Yeah.
1: For everybody. That was damn good money in these sand pits. That was damn good money going into the, whether it be in North Dakota, New Mexico, Texas, or wherever. And I am so damn sick and tired of this almighty damn dollar by these outfits. Now, if you really looked into it, would not know a steering wheel from a fifth wheel from a blown tire have came up, and now they're trying to run a truck driver out of this industry. And the oil field is damn good money. Still is damn good money today. If I was in better health, I would not be here for Clay Commo.
0: Yeah, I mean, who was it? Sugar Bear and Doc Holliday both ran up there in the... Weren't they running up in Pennsylvania for years, making good money?
1: Washington, Pennsylvania, sir, right there across from the Ohio line. And Sugar Bear tried that North Dakota and damn near froze his cojones off up there. But no, I mean, I mean, it's sad. Wait, they're hitting, I'm running in circles, but no, it's not good. And I hope to hell I don't see it. I hope my grandchildren never see it. That's how hard I'm hoping we could get our and it's AI crap. I hate it too. We don't need any of that crap looking over us. We got, you were just talking here a bit ago. And it was either you or Grump, I believe, made a comment about the shadow catching. These cars are bad about it. Don't set a car that's got that radar crap on it. A bridge will park the damn thing or severely back it down. And it happens all the time in the sunlight. But yet, there is the best thing since sliced bread to hear these yahoos talk about it. And don't, folks, people, brothers, sisters, don't

gone beyond below the horizon at this hour. I do notice with each passing evening, the moon is waxing, soon to be a full moon. Mark your calendars. We've got a celestial event coming this week, August 27 into the 28th. A massive, well, partial lunar eclipse. Earth's shadow will cover 96.2% of the moon. It should create the gorgeous copper-red glow, almost a blood moon, but not quite. And depending on which...

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3: It's 5 till. America in the Morning continues. She was the daughter on the Donna Reed Show and Craig T. Nelson's independent wife on Coach. Shelley Fabre has passed away. Fabre played Francine Webster on One Day at a Time on the small screen and also played the wife of Chicago Bears running back Brian Piccolo in the television movie Brian's Song in 1971. Fabre also played opposite Elvis Presley in three of his films, and she was also a singer, recording a version of Johnny Angel, which went to number one on the Billboard Hot 100 in April 1962, that included vocals by Darlene Love and Glenn Campbell on guitar. Fabre was 82. Shifting gears, one of his first official acts moving back to England will be to pay a price in court. Prince Harry, actor Liz Hurley, and five other public figures have 1 week to pay a $13 million court judgment in London. Correspondent Lizzie Knight reports.
4: Prince Harry and six others, including Elton John, have been ordered to pay £9.5 million, or $13 million, to the publisher of Britain's Daily Mail. This follows their failed invasion of privacy case. Justice Matthew Nicklin announced the payment is due by August 28th. The payment is at the upper end of expectations. The group lost a High Court case in London last month, which alleged illegal phone hacking. The publisher denied the claims, and the court found a lack of evidence. The judgment comes as Harry and his family plan to move back to the UK. Harry's legal battles have strained his relationships with his family and the media.
3: Lizzie Knight reporting. A horror movie tries to grab the top spot at the box office from the weekend, but was scared away by Spider-Man. Entertainment reporter Kevin Carr has details from The Weekend at the Movies.
5: Insidious scared off the competition at the box office on Friday, but Spider-Man swung in to win the weekend.
6: Because I'm not just Peter Parker. I'm Spider-Man.
5: With the domestic total north of $850 million, Spider-Man Brand New Day retained the top spot with $39
7: million. You're not alone in here.
5: Insidious, Out of the Further, had to settle for second place with $25 million.
8: Those are not dreams, Gemma.
5: That's about in the middle of the opening weekends for this series and significantly less than the last two installments.
8: You have a rare gift.
5: However, with a budget of only $18 million, the film is already in the black with a worldwide gross of $60
7: million. We won the war.
5: The Odyssey fell to third place with $19 million, also very impressive and pushing its domestic total towards $540 million and its worldwide gross approaching $1.5 billion.
9: No dinos too big, no pups too small.
5: Paw Patrol, the dino movie, retained the fourth place slot with $9.1 million. Good dogs.
10: What about the people who are out there getting eaten?
5: The suburban dino thriller, The End of Oak Street, lost some steam to land in fifth with $9 million.
11: What do you want?
12: Vengeance.
5: And Jason Statham's Mutiny, which was accidentally leaked on Prime Video last week, debuted just outside of the top five with $7.5 million. I'm Kevin Carr.
3: America in the Morning for Monday, August 24th, 2026, is produced by Jeff McKay. I'm John Trout. This is Westwood One.
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14: President Trump is taking a swipe at Canada amid trade tensions between the two countries in a Sunday post on True Social. The president wrote that Canada wants the benefits of being a state without being one. Those are his words, adding that the country has charged farmers massive amounts of tariffs for many years. His former vice president, Mike Pence, says a trade war with Canada is the last thing the U.S. needs. More from Tammy Trujillo.
11: Pence made the comment on CNN's State of the Union Sunday amid trade tensions between the two countries.
15: My hope is, for the sake of American families and for the sake of the American economy, that what we're looking at here is negotiation and not confrontation in a trade war.
11: U.S. tariffs against a wide range of Canadian goods went into effect early Saturday after negotiators from both sides failed to reach an agreement. Canadian Prime Minister Mark Carney called the U.S. terms a bad deal and claimed America has changed.
14: Thousands of people are under evacuation orders in Reno, Nevada, as a fast-moving wildfire threatens the northern part of the city. Around 42,000 people have been ordered out because of the Hawk Fire. That's a blaze that's burned 15,000 acres since starting on Saturday, and it's still 0% contained. More from Jim Forbes.
16: The Hawk Fire started early Saturday west of Reno and is threatening over 1,000 homes, which has prompted Level 3 evacuation orders in the heavily populated region and Level 2 evacuation warnings. Officials have opened two evacuation centers in Reno, and one of them is already at full capacity. Nevada Governor Joe Lombardo has declared a state of emergency.
14: And as a landmark trial continues today against Meta in federal court in California, TikTok is now agreeing to pay $400 million to settle a U.S. government lawsuit, which alleged the company violated the Children's Online Privacy Protection Act. I'm Michael Kastner.
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18: Your early Monday morning forecast here in the Denver metro area. A few passing clouds with temperatures in the middle 60s as you start the day. For the rest of your Monday, looking really nice this morning. Some cloud buildup in the afternoon. Expect some shower and thunderstorms to push on through the city. Daytime highs in the lower 90s. Lingering showers till about midnight tonight with lows in the lower 60s. For Tuesday, kind of the same forecast. Early sunshine, afternoon buildup of clouds. Showers and thunderstorms possible. Highs near 90. Overnight lows in the lower 60s. Same forecast for Wednesday and Thursday. Highs right around 90 with afternoon showers. I'm meteorologist Patrice Sutter.
19: Current temperature
20: 67 degrees.
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0: Foundations of Freedom, a look at America's founding principles and the leaders who shaped our nation.
1: Near the end of the Revolutionary War, George Washington received a letter from one of his own officers. Colonel Louis Nicola suggested that America might be better served by a monarchy, with Washington himself as king. Washington firmly rejected the idea. He had spent years leading Americans in a fight for independence from a monarchy. He would not see that victory end with America creating a king of its own. He understood that the cause of the revolution was greater than any one man. His example reminds us that power can be offered, earned, or taken. But character determines whether we use it for ourselves or remain faithful to something greater.
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19: Good Monday morning from your nation's capital. Still smelling of fumes from IndyCars ripping through the National Mall. What a scene it was in Washington, D.C. yesterday. I don't know. Why have we never done this before? Oh, because we haven't had a leader who said, hey, this is a good idea. Let's do it. Let's celebrate America. Let's celebrate our capital. We've never had the city of Washington, D.C., the district, actually step up and make our roads. People are complaining about, oh, gosh, I can't believe they're doing this on their roads. Our roads have never looked better down, at least in the track where the Indy Grand Prix took place, the Indy 500 track, the Indy car. I always want to call them Indy 500 cars. Indy car. When did Formula One and Indy car split off like that? And what's the difference? I don't know. We should have an expert on that. The point is, it was cool. They were loud. They were fast. It was awesome. And congratulations to the president, the interior secretary, the transportation secretary, and yes, to the city of Washington, D.C. and the infrastructure who actually fixed the potholes and got the manhole covers locked down in place. It looked awesome. What a weekend. I have some friends who went down there. I was not able to. I was traveling this weekend, but I have some friends who went down there and said it was it was a scene like no other. Hopefully we'll do this again. That was pretty awesome. Also coming up later, good morning, Larry O'Connor, O'Connor and Company. Starting here in Washington, D.C. on our flagship station, WMAL, we're going to be joined by Hans von Spakovsky in hour two, our legal analyst. A lot to talk with him about. Also, we've got Dr. Rick Lanham, who was a neuropsychologist and expert. He's going to be joining us to break down the latest in the trial of Lindsey Clancy. That and a whole lot more coming up. We do have an update on Iran and on the Strait of Hormuz and where things are going right now with our military and economic conflict with Iran. And it really is an economic conflict at this point. K.T. McFarland, our national security expert, who joins us every week, put out on social media that as of now, the Iranian regime is going to fear Scott Bessent, the Secretary of the Treasury, more than they fear Pete Hegseth, the Secretary of War, because this is an economic war at this point. We've got some updates on the Strait of Hormuz and the volume of ships that are going to be traversing there and Iran's further alienation that they have engaged in with their neighbors, the countries who they need right now. They really should stop bombing those countries that they want to make a deal with. This is what Treasury Secretary Scott Bessent put out over the weekend, yesterday in particular, specifically. Said, President Trump has dismantled Iran's capabilities, military capabilities, destroyed nearly 100% of its military factories, and buried its nuclear program. We are now entering the end game, says Treasury Secretary Scott Bessent. At dawn begins an economic D-Day, the single greatest financial offensive ever marshaled against an adversary. The Islamic Republic has subsisted by dressing extortion as security guarantees. It has drawn strength from a calculus that regards Iranian retaliation as certain and American enforcement as negotiable. Under President Trump, that era is over. And those who fear the danger of defying Tehran ought not to discount the cost of testing Washington. The president has created the conditions to leverage every agency, every authority, and action many assumed we would never summon. Our objective is to sever every economic lifeline that sustains the tyrannical regime until Tehran stands alone. Basically, what Scott Bessent is saying on behalf of the administration and therefore on behalf of the United States, that you're either with us or you're against us. This reminds me of when George Bush made that proclamation with regard to global terrorism. You're going to work with us and choose us, or you're going to choose the terrorists. Who are you more afraid of right now, he's saying? The United States or Iran? Because Iran has basically intimidated everyone. I love the way he put this. It's an extortion game. An extortion game. Basically, Iran is like the mafia boss in that region. And they have threatened all of their neighbors with violence and worked out a deal with them, not having to do with mutual assurance, not having to do with an economic benefit for everybody involved. No, Iran has basically said, we're going to kill you if you don't do what we say. And frankly, many of the countries there have just sort of agreed with that barbaric way of doing work, of actually conducting business. And so the United States now has basically said, enough of this, enough. We're going to put the screws to Iran. And I'll read this part again because it's a pretty important one. Those who fear the danger of defying Tehran ought not discount the cost of testing Washington. And I think Europe is the audience for that statement. I'll never forget when I had a nice conversation with Ambassador Rick Renaud when he became the ambassador of Germany. We had it on the air. I was interviewing him about 6 months into the job, and he had said that one of his main focuses in the first Trump term when he was ambassador to Germany was to harness the industries of Germany and get them on the same page with regard to economic sanctions against Iran. They get them all to follow the sanctions. And I was actually kind of surprised. I think most Americans might be surprised because we think that Iran has been some sort of economic island sitting there just operating all by themselves since the late 70s, early 80s. They just became a global pariah. Nobody wanted to have anything to do with them, like North Korea, right? Not so. We have had nothing to do with them. We have had economic sanctions. We have not traded with them. But the rest of the world, for the most part, they haven't followed the UN sanctions. They haven't followed and respected the American sanctions. German companies were doing business on a routine basis with Iran when Ambassador Grinnell became the U.S. ambassador to Germany. And just like our border crisis, it only took a president to jump in and say, no, we have a law. Let's follow the law. The Trump administration in the first term, the biggest pressure that we had on Germany and on other EU nations was, we have sanctions against Iran. Let's follow the sanctions. It's what's going on with Cuba right now. We're supposed to have sanctions on Cuba. Let's all follow the sanctions on Cuba. We put these sanctions up there and then nobody follows them. And now here is the Treasury Secretary saying, and I'll quote him again, those who fear the danger of defying Tehran ought not to discount the cost of testing Washington. Yeah, we should put sanctions up there and we should really do something about that. This is the same game they played with Europe, with Russia, right? Where they want America to send all of our arms. They want America to give all this money to Ukraine. They want America, at some point even, they wanted us to give our air power and maybe even commit troops to defy Russia, while at the exact same time, they're buying Russian gas and Russian oil. We either want to end this regime or not. And so as of dawn this morning, according to the Secretary of Treasury, there are a whole lot of elements now that are being put in place that is meant to finally squeeze Iran. And the Treasury Secretary prefaced all of it by saying, yeah, all right, we've decimated their military for the most part. They don't have anything much more that they can work with. They've got a few rockets here. They've got a few drones. Let's see. But they're in their final gasps. And as long as we can cut them off, it's over. I think they feel pretty confident also that the strait can be traversed. New York Post yesterday has an article. Iran faces massive new triple threat as Hormuz begins to open, cash gets tight, and politicians call to end the war. That's internal politicians in Iran as well, because they do have their own political concerns over there. But the strait appears to be relatively open. Also, the United Arab Emirates has suspended all their trade with Iran until further notice, they said, after accusing Tehran of firing ballistic missiles toward the country, because that's all they can do. New York Post, traffic in the Strait of Hormuz skyrockets nearly 400% as analysts say Iran's grip on critical waterway weakens. You had the president last week say, yeah, pretty much the mines appear to be gone. Our Navy has gone in there and they've mitigated most of the mines that they can see at this point, and quite a few ships. And apparently the a lot of the tankers and a lot of the freight ships basically have gotten into this routine now where they go around the southern portion, that little horn that sticks out, the little peninsula from Oman. They turn off their transponders. They're escorted by military vessels and they get around the most critical tight part of the Strait of Hormuz with the transponders off. Since the mines have been cleared of that southern portion of the strait for sure, ships are able to traverse. And as you heard, New York Post says traffic is up 400%. So we've reached the end game, according to the administration, according to the Secretary of Treasury. And now is the time where they put the final economic screws. The only thing that will give Tehran a lifeline at this point is their neighbors in the region knuckling under, blinking, you know, folding under pressure because Iran has bluffed them enough, or even worse, the European Union and our European allies doing the same. And that could very well work. It could very well work. The European countries may get soft. They may think, ah, it's not worth it. Hey, sure, they're a bully. Sure, they're the mafia. But, you know, everything's been fine. Let's just keep it going. They're either serious about freedom. They're serious about protecting global economic trade, or they're not. So let's see what happens. It's going to be a critical week in the conflict with Iran. Also, by the way, while that's going on, the president has turned his sights northward, and we have renewed tariffs now with Canada as the entire trade negotiation with our neighbors to the north completely crumbled over the weekend. So now we have officially slapped new tariffs on Canada starting this week. We'll give you those details and what might happen here in North America coming up in just a moment. Keep it here, O'Connor and Company, on a Monday morning.
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0: You can't do that. So he can only use his ethnicity and his racial cultural identity as a benefit to him. But if you start to draw some questions and some challenges, well, you can't do that. That's out of bounds. And it would be really simple for Abdul al-Sayed to say, oh, no, no, CARE is a terrible organization. They were linked to al-Qaeda. The federal judge in 2009 said that the U.S. Department of Justice had made a credible case that CARE was, in fact, working with and supported terrorist organizations. He should say that, but he won't say that. So why isn't the pressure on him to actually disavow organizations that have given aid and comfort to terrorists? No, instead, the problem is Tim Scott.
1: Well, we know without question that he had family members who helped resource Osama bin Laden. We know without question that he campaigns with Piker, who said at one point that America deserved 9/11.
2: Let's stay focused on al-Sayed, though. Let's stay focused on al-Sayed and what he has said and believes in.
1: Birds of a feather flock together. The company you keep does matter. We all know that. That's something we learn in elementary school. Well, let's go to where he stands on the issues, though. There's a reason why even former Biden administration folks are joining.
0: You heard Christian Walker. And Christian Walker goes on for another 2 minutes running interference. And no. The focus needs to be on Abdul al-Sayed. No. The focus is on him. It's his mom. It's his dad. It's his friends. It's Hassan Piker, who he campaigned with up until the last day of the primary, who said America deserved 9/11. But that's what the media is doing now. Well, we're pretty fearless over here. We'll continue to tell you exactly what we think about this guy and his connections. Listen, whether you're climbing the corporate ladder, launching a new project, or just looking for that extra edge, your brain is your most valuable asset. 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
8: Evacuations have been ordered in Reno, Nevada, as a fast-moving wildfire threatens the northern part of the city. Around 42,000 people have been ordered out because of the Hawk Fire. It's a blaze that's burned 15,000 acres since starting Saturday. Another 45,000 people have been told to get ready to evacuate. The Hawk Fire was still 0% contained as of Sunday night. Canadian Prime Minister Mark Carney says retaliatory tariffs on the U.S. will begin on September 8th. More from Jim Forbes.
9: He announced the move at a Saturday morning news conference in response to the Trump administration's new 50% tariffs on Canadian goods.
10: Canadian exports to the United States, lower costs for American families. In contrast, Tariffs are taxes. Taxes which are ultimately paid by U.S. consumers.
9: Carney said he will release more details in the coming days, adding that his government takes the step reluctantly. The tariffs impact about $20 billion worth of Canadian imports. I'm Jim Forbes.
8: President Trump is blaming Canada for the trade tensions. In a post on True Social early Sunday, the president wrote that Canada wants to, in his words, have the benefits of being a state without being one. Former Vice President Mike Pence says the U.S. needs to keep the pressure on Iran. During an interview with CNN's State of the Union, Pence also called for military assets to stay in the region to take action that he said will be inevitable. South Carolina Senator Tim Scott is making a push for Darlene Graham ahead of the state's Republican Senate primary runoff on Tuesday. Appearing on NBC's Meet the Press, Scott said there is no doubt Graham is qualified to be senator.
11: Highly qualified, incredibly competent.
8: This comes as concerns were raised after Graham admitted in a debate she's not that informed on national security. I'm Michael Kastner.
6: 710 traffic.
12: No blocking wrecks around Denver right now. Construction on I-70 east of E-470 and ongoing work on Pena out near the airport. CDOT reports construction southbound Santa Fe between Rolland and County Line Road, and westbound C-470 traffic detours through the off and on ramps at Ken Carroll to bypass construction. Eastbound I-70, the off ramp to US-6 is closed. I'm Danny Christos with traffic.
13: This is Dan Kaplis. Truck crash cases are different from any other kind of case because semis are 80,000 pound guided missiles that in the wrong hands cause horrific death and destruction. 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
14: Your early Monday morning forecast here in the Denver metro area. A few passing clouds with temperatures in the middle 60s as you start the day. For the rest of your Monday, looking really nice this morning. Some cloud buildup in the afternoon. Expect some shower and thunderstorms to push on through the city. Daytime highs in the lower 90s. Lingering showers till about midnight tonight with lows in the lower 60s. For Tuesday, kind of the same forecast. Early sunshine, afternoon buildup of clouds. Showers and thunderstorms possible. Highs near 90. Overnight lows in the lower 60s. Same forecast for Wednesday and Thursday. Highs right around 90 with afternoon showers. I'm meteorologist Patrice Sutter.
15: Current temperature
16: 64 degrees.
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19: Next time, it's about law.

0: What they're doing, rather than coming to city council meetings right there in person, is that they're buying off elected officials.
1: Yeah.
0: And the second cost is very real. Earlier this week, all of us who were customers of a particular energy company in Virginia got an email that said, your costs are going up $8 a month. Can I afford $8 a month? Yes. But was there a time when my wife and I were getting started where that would have been a lot of money? Yes. Why? Because they need the money, they say, to build the capacity transmission lines for the electricity to go to the data centers. This is a very real issue, and I'm with those people who are skeptics who also want to have the win-win so that we can continue to reap the benefits of this great technology.
2: That's right. This shouldn't be hard. It really shouldn't be this hard. The major issues here have to do with us paying more for our electricity to support these data centers that are making a whole lot of people and a whole lot of businesses really rich. Why don't they pay for the electric usage? In fact, as the president said, maybe you should make a deal where we don't have to pay for electricity at all, since the data centers are driving up the cost. It shouldn't be hard, and yet we still don't have a good message on it. And the bottom line is voters are angry, and they're going to take it out on the people who hold power. 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
3: 710 Traffic.
4: Easing into our morning drive. We're in great shape out here. So far, not much going on. Just starting to get a little busier. Building on I-76. A little more traffic on 270 through Commerce City. It's a good drive on I-70 and no trouble there if you headed out to the airport. It's about 15 minutes on Pena from I-70 to the terminal. 6th Avenue, nice drive in or out of Lakewood. C-470 through Highlands Ranch, about 15 minutes. With traffic, I'm Susan Thielen.
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0: Along the Front Range, this is the Jeff and Bill Show, where you hear both sides. Bear attacks taking place out there. Fishermen in Jefferson County attacked over the weekend. Bears popping up Sunday in Denver. What is happening here in Colorado with the increase in bear sightings, bear encounters, bear attacks? We'll cover that coming up. Yanez Freedom. The guy, Yanez Cantor, changed his name to Freedom, kicked out yesterday of a WNBA game because he wore a T-shirt saying definition of a woman is an adult female. There you go. Kicked out of the WNBA for that. We'll talk about that. The Lindsey Clancy murder trial taking up a lot of attention as she has her supporters. She went out there and killed three of her children, strangled them with exercise equipment, with a band, exercise band, and people are supporting her? Through this, we'll talk about that in the 7 o'clock hour. Big piece in the Denver Post on youth sports. Is it getting out of control? Too expensive? Or is this just a natural direction? You're going to have some parents that want to invest a lot in their kids' sports. Others going, yeah, you can do the neighborhood T-ball league. And there's nothing wrong with that. We'll cover that in the 8 o'clock hour. And then we'll be joined by Brandon Grissom. He's an author, musician, worship leader, Cherry Hills Community Church for many years, now at a different church, but has a book out about the loss of his wife, When Tomorrow Stopped, a memoir and handbook on grief. We'll be talking with him in the 9 o'clock hour. Lots to cover today, but first, the news.
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3: 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Hopefully you had a great weekend. 63 and clear in Denver right now. Perfect outside. Slight breeze, 60 in the Springs. 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Top story, Governor Jared Polis is asking President Trump and FEMA for a major disaster declaration for the Aspen Acres fire, which burned more than 102,000 acres. He's making the same request for the Gold Mountain fire, which has scorched close to 40,000 acres near the town of Ouray. Speaking of fires, there was a fire in downtown Colorado Springs, near downtown. They have controlled that thing, but several roads are closed in the area around Cimarron and Wasatch, near downtown Colorado Springs. Once again, if you're driving in that area, evacuations have been ordered in Reno as a fast-moving wildfire threatens the northern part of the city. Around 42,000 people have been ordered out because of the Hawk Fire, a blaze that's burned 15,000 acres since starting on Saturday. Another 45,000 people have been told to get ready to evacuate. As Jeff mentioned, a bear has been safely relocated after climbing a tree at Denver's Platt Park. The bear was discovered Sunday in a tree near East Louisiana Avenue and South Pennsylvania Street. The bear was tranquilized and authorities caught it in a tarp when it fell out of the tree. Authorities say they aren't sure how the bear got into Denver, since there were no previous reports of bear sightings in the area. No comment on whether he or she was just trying to make it to the taste of Douglas County last week. I don't know if it's the same one. Law enforcement officers will be cracking down on expired registrations and temporary license plates in the Denver area this week. That's awesome. The Denver and Aurora Police Departments, the State Patrol, and other agencies will work together on expanded enforcement through Saturday. DPD changed the policy in 2024 to allow more enforcement of low-level traffic offenses. This will be the sixth targeted enforcement period since that change. So we're not in 2023 anymore, or 2022.
0: Commerce City had a picture of one that they were able to get, somebody they pulled over for expired tags.
3: Yeah.
0: 2017.
3: Oh, my
0: It's nearly Lord. A decade.
1: That breaks. That beats my record. But, yeah, not personally, but the ones that I found. I wonder if I saw the picture. But this thing was, I think it was somewhere around 2021. And yeah, so that beats my record. Yeah, the fact that it's not in the 20s. That's yeah, the fact that we're 2017. That's yeah, that'd be my record. Because yeah, I always do that when I'm.
0: I'll get around to it. I'll get around to it. Yeah. Don't worry.
3: Decades later. Oh, man. Yeah. It has been a couple of years since I have seen, you know, two straight cars without anything on their vehicle. Nothing. Absolutely no plate, no paper, nothing, no sign.
1: Yeah, I've seen those
3: two. Yeah. But it's been a while, so they're cleaning things up a little bit, evidently. So make sure you have your registration and everything's all set. As a landmark trial continues today against Meta in federal court in California, TikTok is now agreeing to pay $400 million to settle a U.S. government lawsuit. The suit, of course, alleged that the company violated the Children's Online Privacy Protection Act. The law requires websites and online services directed at children to obtain parental consent before collecting personal information from users under 13. Canadian Prime Minister Mark Carney says retaliatory tariffs on the U.S. will begin on September 8th. He announced the move in a Saturday morning news conference in response to the Trump administration's new 50% tariffs on Canadian goods.
4: Canada will match Washington's new tariffs dollar for dollar.
3: Carney said he will release more details in the coming days, adding that his government takes the step reluctantly. The new U.S. tariffs impact about $20 billion worth of Canadian imports. The U.S. is set to impose tough new sanctions on Iran. Trump referred to the move as an economic D-Day for the Islamic Republic, but Blake Sifton reports some diplomatic efforts to resolve the conflict are still continuing through intermediaries.
5: There are no direct talks between Iran and the United States expected really anytime soon. Diplomatic efforts at various levels do continue. Egypt has said that their foreign minister has spoken to his Iranian counterpart about efforts to restart those negotiations.
3: Treasury Secretary Scott Bessent says he'll hold a news conference today to detail the economic pressure the administration plans to place on Iran and its key allies. Let's see, what do we have here? Oh, a little Hollywood stuff here. So, actor Shelley Fabre has passed away at the age of 82. She starred as the teen daughter on The Donna Reed Show. Decades later, she scored another major role as the lead character's girlfriend on the ABC sitcom Coach. You may remember her. She was married to actor Mike Farrell. I didn't know that. All right, the first college football games around the country kick off later this week, and I'm going to bring you my five best college football entrances this week. Today, I will have number five. I'll do that in the 9 o'clock hour. Could be the mascot, could be the music, the fight song, the tradition, who knows, the creativity, or all of the above. But I'll have my five greatest college football entrances, which is, to me, one of the great things in life, in my opinion. Coming up in the 9
0: o'clock
3: hour.
0: How'd Valor do, by the way?
3: What's that?
0: How'd Valor do?
1: Yeah,
3: Valor won. They played extremely well, and I know I had a homework assignment from Billy. Titus Heward played extremely well. I think he threw for 283 yards easily. Could have had 350, 360 yards, a couple of drop passes. He was 21 of 29, one touchdown to Jackson Coleman, who's headed to Notre Dame. But his footwork was outstanding. His post reads, going through his progressions, really, really impressive. He's 6'5", 205, probably 210. I mean, he is extremely mature as a junior, which you have to be as a quarterback, and he played extremely well. He's in a perfect situation. His dad's one of the assistant coaches, and Coach Mike Sanford over there coaches quarterbacks, has all the knowledge in the world, and he played extremely well. So they beat the Kincaid School, actually kind of shocked them, surprised them, even though the Kincaid School of Houston, Texas had four starters out. That didn't help, but the impressive win by Valor on Friday night. And then, like a dummy, I'm like, okay, I can't, you know, I came from Fort Collins, so Timnath area. And I took 470 to avoid all the Friday traffic. And I'm like, okay, game's over. Let me just shoot up I-25, go up Santa Fe, up I-25. Like a dummy, I forgot the Broncos were playing. They had just finished. And I got to Colfax in I-25, and it took me almost 2 hours to go from Colfax Spear on I-25 because all the Bronco traffic was coming out at that time. And I was like, this is ridiculous. But, however, I listened to my first post-Broncos radio show that, you know, I haven't listened to those in 20, 25 years. First of all, whoever the hosts are on those shows, I feel sorry for them. I have never heard more drunk people in my life calling in on those shows. It was actually a joy to listen to.
1: I've screened those phone calls.
3: Yes, you have.
1: Decades ago. Yes. Screened those phone calls with Tim Smile. Ran the post and pregame Broncos stuff. Screened those phone calls. Half of them are drunk. Absolutely.
3: Yes. Mm-hmm. I mean, you talk about ruining brain cells. Listen to those shows. Oh my goodness. It's just total comedy, man. And I remember when I was a kid listening to those with Bob Martin, you know, and Bronco Talk, and, you know, everybody's calling in, screaming and bitching and complaining if they lose a preseason game. It hasn't changed.
1: No,
3: they're just
1: changed.
3: A little more drunk.
1: Yes, a little
3: or
1: more
3: high
1: drunk.
3: Or something. Yep, I have no idea what's going on.
0: Two Channel Mike affirming to us that he is not drunk this morning.
3: All right, Two Channel.
1: Well, that's fantastic.
3: That is good news. Hey, we're ready for the week then. Two Channel is starting the week sober. I love it.
0: I did hear that it's statistically true that there's more assaults in a city if the football team loses over the weekend.
3: Oh, yeah. Absolutely, especially in Philadelphia.
1: That's universal, yeah.
3: Yeah, there's no question about that. I mean, there were horrific stories in 77 in Denver, you know, during the first Super Bowl run. I mean, it's like, man, people definitely take it a little too far, and they're drinking, and it's start of the weekend and all that. Not that big a deal. Don't forget, the players really don't care about you. Okay, just remember that. They want to win.
0: Great point.
3: They appreciate you for being there, but come on now, just back it up. Hug your family. 60 in the spring, 63 in Denver, and that is the latest. I'm Blake Olson. 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
6: It's a new week, but the weather is not new. We're going to continue with seasonably warm August weather. Temperatures are going to spend most of the week in the 80s to near 90 or so. Nights in the 50s and 60s, and a continued feed of moisture coming up from the southwestern United States will keep the chances daily in the forecast for afternoon and evening showers and thunderstorms. Some days, thunderstorms will be more numerous than others, but the chances will be with us daily for Denver and Colorado Springs for a chance of a thunderstorm each afternoon and evening through the work week. This trend will probably continue into the upcoming weekend as well, as The weather pattern stuck in gear, with high pressure over the southwestern United States keeping us seasonably warm and feeding moisture coming up from the south and west. So be ready for these late afternoon and early evening showers and thunderstorms. Some occasionally will get strong. I'm meteorologist Don Day.
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0: All along the Front Range, this is the Jeff and Bill Show, where you hear both sides. A fisherman attacked by a bear on Colorado Mountain Trail, Denver Post reporting. Colorado wildlife officials euthanized a bear after it attacked and injured a fisherman walking along a mountain trail in Jefferson County on Friday night. The attack happened around 8 p.m. on the North Fork Trail in Jeffco, when the man, who's in his 60s, good night, was walking back to the parking lot after fishing near the confluence of the Platte Rivers. Colorado Parks and Wildlife officials said in the news release, the man was not carrying any fish when the bear, a sub-adult sow, knocked him to the ground and bit his legs. The attack continued for several minutes until the man's friends were able to scare the bear away. He was taken to the hospital with injuries that are not life-threatening. Thank God. The angler is still hospitalized as of Saturday morning. State wildlife officials started searching for the bear alongside a team from the U.S. Department of Agriculture's Animal and Plant Health Inspection Services, which also brought a dog team to track the bear's scent. Wildlife officials found and euthanized the bear early Saturday morning. The bear did not show signs of nursing, and there were no cubs in the area. State wildlife veterinarians will perform a necropsy on the animal. This is the sixth bear attack so far in 2026, which is double the number of bear attacks in 2025. Wildlife officials have reported nearly double the number of bear sightings and conflicts in Colorado so far this year. As the animals roam closer to population areas in search of food during their hyper phagia phase, where the bears eat up to 20,000 calories per day to prepare for hibernation. Historic drought has caused bears' natural food sources to become scarce, CPW said. As food is harder to find, bears may act bolder to find calories, and trash should be secured or removed and discourage conflict between humans and bears. And then on Saturday, a bear found in Denver's Platte Park. As Blake was mentioning, Sunday morning came upon a residence of Denver's Platte Park came upon the bear Sunday morning, a male bear hanging out in a tree. Wildlife authorities said they found the 100-pound mammal, roughly 18 months old, in a tree near East Louisiana and South Pennsylvania Street. The agency is unsure how the bear got into Denver, since they hadn't taken any reports of bear activity in the area. Billy, I've seen videos of bears in Cherry Hills as well, and it sounds like they're hangry. And I can be bear-like when I'm hangry, too.
1: Oh, absolutely. Yeah, there was someone, oh gosh, what was his name? It's too early in the morning. A wonderful fan of ours that was at the Taste Out of West County had video. showing me the young juvenile bear walking across the top of their fence. You know, had a fence that has a 2x4 across the top.
0: Okay.
1: It sit there. And it's walking across between a couple of backyards. And, you know, he's not like, you know, downtown Denver, but he's out in the metro. And so he was just showing that to me last week and said it happens fairly regularly. Yeah, the bears, given the experience I've had with them in the mountains, when they can't forage for food, they know humans have the food. And so it's not unusual in my mind for somewhat of a juvenile to go and accost a human to see if the human has the food, because that bear has run across humans either having food or leaving food behind in the past. So it knows that when it smells humans have food, and normally it has been easier to get that food, my guess is because of trash, than from anything else. So this is, you know, based on us not securing our trash, etc. But yeah, the bears will absolutely, when they're hungry, continue to look for things and come into more and more populous areas because we have the food. Yeah, this is not unexpected, especially in a drought.
0: Two Channel Mike's wondering if the bears are drunk.
1: Probably not. They can't afford liquor. That's the issue. That's the problem, is they can't. They can't. And if they were drunk, oh, it'd be much more violent and much more fun to see what they would do. But there was a story.
0: There's a
1: just
0: whole
1: couple,
0: movie, yeah. Cocaine Bear, about that.
1: There was a story just a couple of weeks ago where bear was looking for food, got trapped inside of the car, and actually started tearing apart the car and then died inside the car, perished inside of it. So, yeah, they're looking for food. They're out there. They're looking for food. This is not that unusual, because in drought times they'll come down into cities, they'll come down to populated areas. If you're in a mountain town right now, yeah, you better watch out. I mean, if you're Dillon, if you're Breckenridge, if you're Steamboat, if you're Estes, you're Grand County, something like that, you got to watch out, because they're gonna be looking for food.
0: Chest Rockwell said the bears are angry. If you've ever had a bear encounter, I'd love to hear it. Give us a call, 303-696-1971. Text us on the Dan Kaplis Law text line, 720-819-5115. Billy, I have two encounters with bears that are kind of interesting.
1: Oh, nice. Yeah.
0: So I spent a lot of time mountaineering. And one time, my buddies and I drove up to climb Mount Whitney, which is the tallest mountain in the lower 48.
1: Yep.
0: And we pulled up, gosh, it must have been midnight when we finally got to the entry point for Mount Whitney. And there's a big parking lot there, and you kind of park alongside the road and stuff like that. And so we're just like, well, let's get 3 or 4 hours, and we're going to do the mountaineer's route, which is it's the most direct, like straight up, straight down. Like, you can do it in 8 hours or so if you're just humming along. And so we're like, well, let's get 3-4 hours of sleep, and then we'll tackle Mount Whitney and be back to the car that evening, all that stuff. So we lower the tailgate and sleeping with our feet out the back, and it must have been maybe like 90 minutes later. So you think 1:30, 2 in the morning, we wake up, and there's a bear just ripping somebody's car apart across the parking lot. And like, what do you do?
1: Leave it alone.
0: That's basically what we did.
1: Leave it alone. Do not be a problem. Do not be a menace.
0: We weren't going to chase it off. None of us have bear spray or anything.
1: Well, the issue is, you don't
0: hit it
1: want
0: with a pole or something.
1: If you come over and chase it off, it's going to think you're a competition.
0: Immediately
1: is going to defend the food.
0: Yes.
1: If you come over there and try to scare it away, it's going to immediately think you're trying, not that you want to get away from the food, that you want the food instead of it. So you're now a threat. Oh, absolutely. I have had encounters of bears for decades through the mountains, because they come down into a place where my family has a house, and they try to get into the trash cans. I've told the story, I think, before, where there was a big, big, big bear, and he had tipped over our trash can, was pushing on top of it. Now there's a metal bar over the top, so he can't get in there, because we've learned a lesson. They've done that before and apart a couple of trash cans, and he's trying to get it, and I go out onto the deck and yell, "Hey!" Blah, blah, blah. And that's when he stands up and goes, "Blah!" And I went, "That's all yours." I go back inside. I'm like, "Nope, you win. Okay, that's it." That's it. Yeah, that's it. What were some of the others?
0: The other one was we were in Glacier National Park, and we were like the first folks into it in the springtime, and you have to go through bear training. So before you get a pass to go camp in Glacier National Park, you have to sit down and watch a little video in the park center. And it's like, and so they scare crud into you. And you have to bear bag everything at night, so you got to put it up in a tree. You run a line across, you hang it up so bears can't get to it. You don't sleep with anything in your tent that no toothpaste, no food. And then you get these horror stories of like women that got attacked by bears because they're on their period.
1: Yeah. Because it smells. Yeah. Because of the smell and the odor. Now, speaking of that, my wife has the closest bear encounter I've ever heard of in my life. Absolute ridiculously close. And this comes again from the house that my family's got in the mountains. She's sitting on the deck one morning, and she goes out in the morning and likes to have her coffee and just sit. And once you understand where the house is and what you're seeing, you just sit on the deck. You just do that. That's just an activity. So in the morning, and I do that as well. And so in the morning, she goes out there, is having coffee, comes inside, and she is white as a ghost and can't talk. And I'm like, what? And she's like, bear! That's what I got out of her. That's it. I'm like, what? And then she sits there for a second. And finally, a couple minutes later, tells the story that she's out there sitting on the deck and she's having her coffee. She's got robe on her, you know, feet are pulled up so it's not dangling down. Feet are up on the, you know, large Adirondack chair. She's sitting there and she hears something on the ridge behind her. About 45 seconds later, close enough to where she could have reached out and touched it, a bear walks by her sitting on the chair. And she is upwind, so the bear doesn't necessarily smell her per se. And the bear goes by her across our deck, down the stairs on the deck, down the rest of the stairs, and goes down onto the road. We go outside and we can see the bear working its way through the meadow that's across the street and going towards another house. So she's like, no, it went right here. And when you see where the chair is, and there is a pathway that is well-worn coming down the ridge behind us. It's where the kids always run up and down. It's where the dog always goes up and down. It's where animals come up and down. And it came down the ridge right across the deck. And it is literally, she could have reached out and pet the bear. It was that close. And for whatever reason, didn't smell her, didn't care, kept going, and just went right down the deck. And she still talks about that.
0: I'd be as white as a ghost, too. Yeah.
1: And the thing that got me was, my wife is never at a loss of words. And when she comes in and it's... I mean, it was 45 seconds until a single actual word came out of her mouth. And then when it did, the only thing was a loud bear. That was it. That was all I got out of her until she figured out a way to tell us exactly what happened.
0: Joan from Lakewood texting in on the Dan Kaplis Law text line. 2 weeks ago at our family reunion near Woodland Park, there was a mama bear and baby bear within 5 feet of a motel room door.
1: Wow.
0: It was interesting because my husband had taken Willis the dog out to do his job before bed, and Willis hadn't wanted to go outside. Dogs could sense it. So we go through this whole process of being basically scared straight regarding bears. Yep. We spend a week backpacking through Glacier. I mean, we are on top of it. We follow all the rules, all the stuff. And there's evidence of bears everywhere. There's fish heads and stuff. This is grizzly bear country.
1: Oh, yeah.
0: So this is serious. We've got the bear spray. We've got the bells. We're walking the entire time going, hey, bear, because you don't want to startle them. All that. We follow it all. So the last day, we're on our way out to our pickup site. And we're probably 2 hours outside of the pickup site. We come across this guy who is completely passed out. Okay? He's using drugs in the backcountry.
1: Oh, yeah.
0: So he's got alcohol, pot, all this stuff. He is sleeping with his head in a bear box. And these bear boxes are big steel containers where you would put your food to keep it from bears getting. So bears know there's food in there, but they can't get to it because it's steel. Okay. Dude is passed out with his head. He's lying back with his head in the bear box.
1: I've seen the bear box.
0: And he has food everywhere around him.
1: Oh,
0: like, if you were a bear, you would walk up and go, this is a trap.
1: Yeah, exactly.
0: This is a trap.
1: Yeah. What are the humans doing here?
0: Possibly be true. There's onions and beef and bread, and there's a human being all passed out.
1: Like, Alan Hunt's going to put me on a Canon camera. What the hell is this thing? I'm looking around. Exactly. I'm on TV. What the hell?
0: So we come across this guy, and we kind of like wake him up. We're like, you okay? He's like, yeah. He's like, you guys want some weed? Like, nah, man. No, nah, we'd like to offering. Survive grizzly country.
1: Yeah. Well, that's the offer. Yeah. Hey, want some drugs? That's fantastic. That tells you exactly the difference between his week and your week.
0: Yeah, exactly. Yeah. Right.
1: Totally different reasons you were there. Yeah.
0: And that guy just, I'm sure, lived. But just...
1: Otherwise, he'd be the subject of a movie at this point. Right. He'd be a secondary actor in Cocaine Bear. Because the bear would get his cocaine, and then... Rah! Yeah.
0: Classic. Oh, God. All right. If you've had a bear encounter, give us a call, 303-696-1971. Text us on the Dan Kaplis Law Text line at 720-819-5115. 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
2: 710 Traffic.
7: Nice and easy drive out here. Starting to get a little busier, but there are no problems being reported. Overnight construction work cleared out. Getting heavier along I-76 westbound from 104th to I-25 at about 15 minutes. Southbound I-25, a little heavier, traveling in North Glen. Had a good drive for you downtown to the Tech Center. 270 getting heavier. 225 moving well. C-470, no delay through Highlands Ranch. With traffic, I'm Susan Phelan.
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0: All along the front range, this is the Jeff and Bill Show, where you hear both sides. Bear encounters in Colorado at a record high. Fisherman attacked by a bear on a Colorado mountain trail Friday afternoon. He didn't even have fish with him. He's just walking home from fishing. Attack happened around 8 p.m. on the North Fork Trail in Jefferson County. Over the weekend, Sunday morning, bear found in Denver's Platt Park. Have you ever encountered a bear? Good night. Well, you know why they tell you in Colorado not to run away from a bear? It's because we're at 6,000 feet. None of us can run away. Let's go to the phone line. So we do it. Kathy Hudson. Good morning, Kathy. You're on with Jeff and Bill.
1: Yeah, good morning.
9: Good morning.
0: You ever encounter a bear?
9: My husband did.
0: Yikes, what happened?
9: Actually, we were in Yellowstone, and he did not sign in on the trail thing, and I was asleep, and So he went up the trail, but then he went off the trail because he got lost. And he, anyway, he started seeing all these claw marks on the trees.
0: Jeez.
9: And so he's saying, oh, no, I don't think I'm where I'm supposed to be. So he starts coming down. And he's coming through this field, and you know the grass is waist high, and then all these antelopes come up, and anyway, it freaked him out.
0: Absolutely.
1: Oh my goodness, that is scary. That is really scary.
9: It was scary for him.
0: And those are the big ones, too.
1: Yeah,
0: and
1: real big ones.
0: And Yellowstone, those are the grizzlies. You know,
9: exactly.
0: And those you can't, like, get bigger. They tell you in Colorado that if you encounter a bear, kind of make yourself big, clap a lot, say, hey, bear, try to intimidate the bear. But if it's
9: away.
0: A grizzly, yeah, you basically play dead. Kathy, thank you for the phone call. That's a lot of fun.
1: Yeah, thanks, Kathy.
0: You know why they tell you not to feed a bear in Colorado, right? because they may become dependent on handouts, move to Denver and demand affordable housing.
1: Nice job. Well done. That's where we're going with that one. That's good.
0: Let's go to Steve. Good morning, Steve. You're on with Jeff and Bill.
1: Hey, good morning.
10: Hi. Good morning. You had an article on small game the other day, and I didn't get in. You should always have a small game license in your pocket, because in addition to the fact that it's not very expensive, there's a $1.25 search and rescue fee on there that will keep you from paying several thousand dollars for a helicopter rescue or being trapped in the middle of an underpass up in the mountains or your car dead aside the road.
1: You know, Steve, okay, I got to stop you right there. I love the fact that you called and said that because, oddly enough, given our conversation last week, someone had sent me something like that through my socials. Said, hey, well, listen to the shows. Do you know that if you buy the small game license, you know, if you get lost, that, you know, there's a fee that's covered. I'm like, what? And they were like, yeah, I get the same thing you're saying. They went out and they buy it yearly because they're like, I'm stupid. I might get lost. And whether or not I'm hunting or anything else, it pays for that because they knew their own limitations. And like they do enough hiking, they're like, yeah, if I do something stupid, it's at least covered. It was like a pre-insurance plan. It was kind of cool. But thank you. Yeah, continue, Steve.
10: Not only that, but it's cheaper than any insurance company.
0: Exactly right.
10: This time of year, with the drought we have, I would strongly recommend, I don't care what anybody says or what the rules are, you carry a rifle capable of carrying or a shotgun capable of taking a deer or an elk down, which will also take down any bear, and you keep it with you within arm's reach at all times. And you keep a round in a chamber and your head on a swivel. And if these bears come at you, do not give them a chance. If you shoot him and he doesn't go down immediately, shoot him again. And if you have your family with you, they should be very close at hand.
0: Yeah. Steve, wise words. I appreciate that. Thank you, Steve. With the NRA, by the way.
1: That's fantastic.
0: Steve Schreiner.
1: Steve's 110% right. Shoot him. And if he doesn't go down, shoot him again. If he doesn't go down, shoot him again. Right. Yeah. This is not one where you're like, oh, I wonder if... No. Keep pulling that trigger. Yeah. That's the only way. Yeah, that is. Steve's right.
0: Let's go to Mary in Wyoming. Good morning, Mary. You're on with Jeff and Bill.
1: Good morning.
11: Hey, good morning. I was a camp host in the forest for the National Forest. And I had to chuckle because a bear came through into the into one, and it was like, 20 sites. He started at my place. I had a bear resistant container with 40 pounds of dog food in it. He got it and he batted it around because he couldn't get into it, walked away, then went back and batted it again. And he batted it to the point that it was like 2 feet from my front of my trailer. And then he got one of his claws in between the threads, popped the lid, laid down in front of me, and for half an hour ate that 40 pounds of dog food.
1: Wow.
11: And then he started walking through the campground, and I was concerned for my campers. I had two motorcyclists in a tent, and the first site he came to was an elderly couple, and they were car camping. And then there was a lady on the other right. She had a trailer, and I found out that when she heard about the bear, she got her bear spray out, but she dropped it inside her trailer. So as the bear's walking past her, her bear spray is going off.
1: Oh, my goodness.
0: That's just a name for the bear.
11: As they walk through the rest of the camp, and the phony thing is they closed the campground because of it. Because they knew he would come back because he had gotten dog food. And then so they moved me. And guess what? They moved me within a quarter of a mile of where the bear lived.
0: Jeez. Mary, it doesn't surprise me that you've been a camp host. Is there a job you haven't done?
11: No, there isn't. I just keep telling Bill, I'm the black female Forrest Gump.
1: Yeah, you are. You are. You're amazing, Mary. You're a gift.
0: Oh, Mary, you are so fun. Thank you calling us this
1: morning. Thank you so much. It's great to hear your voice.
0: Always good to hear from Mary.
1: I love Mary.
0: All right, let's talk Game Day Men's Health, folks. 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
1: Wow, nice job.
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1: Here's the cool thing. 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Aurora, Inglewood, Parker, Thornton, you pick the location that is closest to you, and then you go in there. They give you your very free blood test. They look at your testosterone level. They look at a couple other things. Some of those are just for free, like your PSA number. That's something that talks about your risk of prostate cancer. It's not something they're concerned about, but the reason that's important is it's a freebie they throw in for you that your doctor is going to ding you for. Yeah, you do it at the doc's office. They're going to charge you for it. Game Day is going to throw that in for free. Just another way they're going to make sure that you have got all cylinders firing exactly the way that you want to. Now, after that, they come in, you get a personal private consultation, and the clinician sits down and talks about where your levels are and what they can do to get them back to where they need to be. So you start feeling, well, like you again, back in that late teens, early 20s, beginning 30s. That's what they're dialing in. Once they get those testosterone levels all right away, because you get another test about 6 weeks later to make sure everything's good, then they go to work. Now you start talking about peptides, and then they start doing the fine tuning, the little things to add into the equation that's going to get you feeling better than you have before. If you've got those afternoon blahs, you get those afternoon sleepies, if you're looking at those workouts going, I just can't do sets of 10 today, I'm going to do sets of 5 and I'll make it up later. And you never make it up to you. No. No, you don't. I've been there. Done that. You don't make it up. So that's the thing. Get back to feeling like you did and attack everything in your life. Everything from the office to the workouts to even the family. I'm not telling you to attack the family, but I'm saying to be at your best when you're running around and doing the stuff with the kids, with your spouse. Make sure that when they're like, hey, we've got something to do tonight, you're ready to go. That's all you need to do. And the easiest thing to do is talk to our friends at GameDayKNUS.com. 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Game Day Men's Health is going to get you back feeling like you used to years ago. Aurora, Inglewood, Parker, Thornton, there's a clinic near you. The initial test is free. All you've got to do is make that appointment. GameDayKNUS.com, GameDayKNUS.com.
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7: 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No major problems to deal with. 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So keep an eye out for kids and watch your speeds traveling around in those school zones. Now the highway is nice and quiet, getting busy. Westbound 76 in from 104th, just about 15 minutes. 270, that's 10 minutes. I-25, no trouble, downtown of the Tech Center. With traffic, I'm Susan Phelan.
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0: Headline number one, fell in love with a girl. Headline number two, Trump Grand Prix sponsor opportunity. Headline number three, a new challenger emerges. And headline number four, beyond time. Mr. Hunt, your choice.
1: Oh, we're definitely going with the Grand Prix sponsorship opportunity.
0: Trump Grand Prix sponsorship opportunity. The FDA is working hard and fast right now because they just published information on a food recall. Giffords Dairy reportedly recalling over 3,500 one-quart containers of their homemade ice cream. The brand is Power Play Fudge Flavor. But maybe there is a Trump Grand Prix sponsorship opportunity because the problem is there's little tiny rubber pieces inside of the food, inside of the ice cream. So I'm thinking tires, Formula One. There could be an opportunity here. I'm not saying it's a good opportunity. I'm just saying it's an opportunity to say, you know, maybe you find a little bit of the rubber, you get free tickets to the next Trump Grand Prix. I don't know. I'm just, you know, I'm just thinking here, people. I'm just thinking. They think that some sort of part of the machinery broke and spit some rubber pieces into the ice cream. Ice cream not sold here locally was in retailers in Massachusetts, Maine, and that part of the U.S. So,
2: interesting.
0: Yeah.
1: All right, good idea.
0: Yeah,
2: so it wasn't chocolate chip.
0: No, it wasn't. That would have made it very confusing. All right, Blake. Fell in love with a girl, new challenger emerges, or be on time?
2: Let's go with be on time.
0: Be on time. We are in Memphis, Tennessee. A Tennessee school employee is now behind bars after an incident with a delivery driver. Braxton Stewart, 36-year-old Memphis Shelby County school employee, has been arrested and charged with aggravated assault. Delivery driver shows up late. Well, that's a stabbing. Delivery driver showed up late at American Way Middle School. He and Braxton got into an argument about exactly when the deliveries were supposed to be. And let's just say that Braxton went, pun intended, old school, grabbed a pen and just started stabbing him. Yes, with a pen.
1: A pen?
0: Yes.
1: Wow. See, Jason Bourne?
0: Six times with a pen.
2: Middle school?
0: Yeah. Four puncture wounds to his back, one to the neck, and one between his eyes.
2: Oh, my God.
0: Yeah. Taken to the hospital, non-critical condition, but somebody is not going to have a good performance evaluation.
2: Jeez.
0: Yeah, it can be a little difficult. I know, but he's just like, I have a pen. I will now stab it.
2: Wow.
0: Yeah, I know. Just for the deliveries being late? I mean, what was it? Was it pizza day and the pizza wasn't there on time? I don't know. Now, final choice this morning, Mr. Hunt. Fell in love with a girl or a new challenger emerges?
1: Let's fall in love.
0: Yes, fell in love with a girl. Now, Daily Mail apparently went looking for the famously private Meg White, thus the reference for the headline here. Those that know, know. British tabloid followed and secretly photographed a Detroit woman they believe to be the former White Stripes drummer, publishing more than a dozen photos in the story promising to reveal her new secret life. But that wasn't her. Not her at all. Nope. In fact, the woman, though, is a friend of Meg White's, but is not her. Since Meg left the White Stripes, she has famously been a recluse and has been very, very private. Everybody's wanted to know what happened to her. Daily Mail recently had to delete the story, obviously, because they followed the wrong girl and published stuff about her, and it's not her. Good job. That's it. That's all you choosing is. Back to you, sir.
1: All right. Coming up in this 7 o'clock hour, Lindsay Clancy. Have you heard about this lady? She's the lady that's on trial for killing her three children, but some people are supporting her? What is going on? We'll cover that. 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
0: And the answer in the Springs.
3: 710 traffic.
4: Photos are getting heavier this morning and lots of sunshine for the drive. No major problems right now as far as crashes. Just some typical activity. Westbound 76 getting heavier, 270 through Commerce City, as well as I-25. Southbound from 120th into downtown at about 20 minutes. And some crowding on 225 from Parker Road into the Tech Center, just under 10 minutes. With traffic, I'm Susan Phelan.
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1: Foundations of Freedom, a look at America's founding principles and the leaders who shaped our nation.
2: Near the end of the Revolutionary War, George Washington received a letter from one of his own officers. Colonel Louis Nicola suggested that America might be better served by a monarchy, with Washington himself as king. Washington firmly rejected the idea. He had spent years leading Americans in a fight for independence from a monarchy. He would not see that victory end with America creating a king of its own. He understood that the cause of the revolution was greater than any one man. His example reminds us that power can be offered, earned, or taken. But character determines whether we use it for ourselves or remain faithful to something greater.
3: 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Sounds so sweet you can almost taste it, can't you? You've been doing the right things, saving the right way, working hard, and now you're ready to start that next great journey of life. 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Are you ready? 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
0: All along the Front Range, this is the Jeff and Bill Show, where you hear both sides. A mom strangles her three children with exercise equipment, and yet there are hundreds of women who stand outside the trial and support her each day. The perpetrator, Lindsay Clancy, is her name. And the headlines are crazy about this trial. Here's from the BBC. Lindsay Clancy begged for help before her children's killing. Mother-in-law testifies. Lindsay Clancy begging for help before the killing of her three children, echoing others who have told the court that Clancy's mental health had deteriorated after the birth of her youngest son. She had insomnia. She was losing her appetite, the mother-in-law. Susan Clancy said at the murder trial she was anxious and sad. Lawyers for Clancy, who do not dispute carrying out the killings, but has pleaded not guilty to murder charges, saying she was experiencing postpartum psychosis at the time. Prosecutors, meanwhile, alleged she had made a calculated decision to intentionally kill her children, Cora, 5, Dawson, 3, and Callan, who was only 8 months old. And yet this has spurred on hundreds, if not thousands, of women, both in person and online, to say that Lindsay Clancy is not culpable for the murder, that she was experiencing the psychosis, that it was hard to raise children, that she was crying out for help that never came. Therefore, she should be not guilty because of insanity. We'll cover this case and would love to hear your opinions on this. Give us a call, 303-696-1971. Text us on the Dan Kaplis Law text line, 720-819-5115. But now the news.
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3: Good morning. Happy Monday. Hope you had a great weekend. 63 and sunny in Denver. It is perfect. Get outside and walk, jog, whatever. A little slight breeze. Absolutely gorgeous. 61 in the Springs. 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Colorado officials are noting a sharp rise in bear encounters with humans. CPW says there were 4 bear attacks in just the last week, probably 2 more outside of that week period, including one that sent a man to the hospital on Friday. Bear reports have nearly doubled from this time last year. Data from the agency shows Colorado bear encounters are at a record high, with over 6,100 reports so far this year, which is up nearly 97% from the same period last year. They've also seen a 56% rise in property damage caused by bears foraging for food. A rise in bear encounters has also been reported in California, Montana, New Mexico, and Oregon. One in Denver has been safely relocated after climbing a tree at Denver's Platt Park. The bear was discovered Sunday in a tree near East Louisiana Avenue and South Pennsylvania Street. The bear was tranquilized and authorities caught it in a tarp when it fell out of the tree.
0: We got some great text messages on these bears, by the way.
3: Awesome.
0: Holly K. from Lakewood. Here's a picture of a bear checking out my tiki lounge up on Lookout Mountain Road.
3: Wow.
0: And she took pictures. She got a little tiki lounge.
3: Oh,
0: Holly,
3: that's amazing.
0: Billy Blake and I would like to come have some Mai Tais.
4: Yeah, that is
0: Look,
4: amazing.
0: They got 3 chairs set up there. They got a nice little umbrella.
3: Wow.
0: And a little tiki lounge.
3: Nice.
0: The bear was partaking. Mountain Peak Air had some rules here. If it's a black bear, you fight. If it's a brown bear, get down. And if it's white, get right with Jesus, because you're about to meet him.
1: Oh, yeah. Yeah, polar bears are for real.
3: Yeah,
1: their ones
3: jokers,
1: are just like, that's
3: man.
1: It. Yeah, it's done. Yeah. Nothing you're going to do. Just, okay.
3: Oh, that's frightening. Wow. When you think about those just staring at you in the face.
1: Yeah.
3: Yeah, good.
1: I still love the tiki bar. I mean, you should see this place.
3: Yeah,
1: I mean, the bear, though, is like, you're standing up, checking stuff out. You know, it's good looking around. I mean, she's got a wonderful little umbrella there. I mean, it looks wonderful.
3: That's so cool. Yeah. And it wasn't just torn to shreds.
1: No.
3: The bear just sat down there and enjoyed
1: it. Yeah, he was mad about my ties. He's like
3: crossed his legs.
0: He's definitely up. He's like, he stands up and he's looking up maybe at a deck or something above.
1: Definitely a juvenile, or something. Is there food up there? Yeah, something.
3: Wow,
1: I'm curious to think if, now given where she is, I don't know, but a lot of times with that looking up, sometimes with the juveniles, it's the hummingbird feeders because the sugar water.
3: Oh, yeah.
1: So based on where they hang, things like that, and there's a deck that sits right above it. I'm just curious if I had to guess that there's something up there, there's something hanging up there that smells good, and more likely than not in the high country, it's going to be famous.
0: I don't blame these bears.
1: Bears are being bears.
0: We've all been really hungry before when
3: that's right,
0: like you will eat anything. This is what I, you know, when your kids are complaining about, I don't really like this, I'm like, well, you're not that hungry. Because you will get to a point where you are so hungry sometimes, you will eat whatever it takes. These bears, if they're running out of options, they'll
3: love
0: everything
3: Jeff.
0: They can.
3: I don't really blame the bears. Were you thinking about issuing a citation to them or something? This isn't where you belong. Okay, here, Lee. And make sure you get registration on your vehicle, okay? Oh, that's funny. Jeff didn't blame the bear.
0: I've been that hungry. I was watching this guy. He got attacked, you know, by a bear. I've been hungry. I've been that hungry before.
3: Thank God he's okay. So that was in Jefferson County.
0: Right.
3: And he didn't have any fish with him,
0: he didn't even have
3: any fish. That's funny. That's a good part
0: of
3: the story.
0: It would be kind of fun to be on the bear hunting team. I mean, you read the details on that. They took dogs in and drones.
3: Wow.
0: That'd be kind of fun. What did you do today?
3: We kind of
0: hunted bears. It'd be awesome.
3: Absolutely. All right. Thank God that guy is all right. I-70 is back to normal today after crews shut the highway down in both directions in Bennett for a hazardous materials issue over the weekend. The trailer on the semi burst into flames, and it was carrying hydrogen peroxide. Hazardous materials crews were called in to help with the fire, and the interstate was closed for about 9 hours. The driver was not injured, thankfully, and the cause of the fire is being investigated. Governor Polis is asking President Trump and FEMA for a major disaster declaration for the Aspen Acres fire, which burned more than 102,000 acres. He's making the same request for the Gold Mountain fire, which has scorched close to 40,000 acres near the town of Ouray. Roughly 324 homes are destroyed. Polis says he hopes the president will approve the request so Coloradans can access the support needed to recover and rebuild. The U.S. is set to impose tough new sanctions on Iran. Trump referred to the move as an economic D-Day for the Islamic Republic, but Blake Sifton reports some diplomatic efforts to resolve the conflict are still continuing through intermediaries.
4: There are no direct talks between Iran and the United States expected really anytime soon. Diplomatic efforts at various levels do continue. Egypt has said that their foreign minister has spoken to his Iranian counterpart about efforts to restart those negotiations.
3: Treasury Secretary Scott Bessent says that he'll hold a news conference today to detail the economic pressures the administration plans to place on Iran and its key allies. The White House described the measures as the toughest sanctions in history.
5: Canada will match Washington's new tariffs dollar for dollar.
3: oligarch puppet Mark Carney and another puppet, Trump, says Canada is to blame for trade tensions between the two countries. In a post, he wrote that Canada wants the benefits of being a state without being one, adding that the country has charged farmers massive amounts of tariffs for many years. This comes after U.S. tariffs against a wide range of Canadian goods went into effect early Saturday after negotiations from both sides failed to reach an agreement. Two people were fatally struck by lightning on Sunday in Broward County, Florida. A mother and her two-year-old daughter were found lying on the sidewalk. They were rushed to the hospital where they both passed away. That's a tough one right there. Spider-Man is still running the box office. Sony's Marvel Adventure Spider-Man Brand New Day raked in $39 million in its fourth weekend of release. It's now brought in $855 million in domestic revenues and $2.2 billion globally to date. All right, first college football games around the country coming up later this week. And later in the show at 9 o'clock hour, I'm going to give you the number five in my top five best college football entrances. And I'll tell you why I think it's number five. And we'll have fun the rest of the week as we get ready for college football and the kickoff coming up. 60 in the spring, 63 in Denver, and that is the latest. I'm Blake Olson. More of the Jeff and Bill Show ahead on News Talk 710 KNUS in Denver, and now on AM 1460 and FM 101.1, The Answer in the Springs. This is where you hear both sides. 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
5: It's a new week, but the weather is not new. We're going to continue with seasonably warm August weather. Temperatures are going to spend most of the week in the 80s to near 90 or so. Nights in the 50s and 60s, and a continued feed of moisture coming up from the southwestern United States will keep the chances daily in the forecast for afternoon and evening showers and thunderstorms. Some days, thunderstorms will be more numerous than others, but the chances will be with us daily for Denver and Colorado Springs. For a chance of a thunderstorm each afternoon and evening through the work week, this trend will probably continue into the upcoming weekend as well, as the weather pattern stuck in gear, with high pressure over the southwestern United States keeping us seasonably warm and feeding moisture coming up from the south and west. So be ready for these late afternoon and early evening showers and thunderstorms. Some occasionally will get strong. I'm meteorologist Don.
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0: All along the Front Range, this is the Jeff and Bill Show, where you hear both sides. We've been following this trial Lindsay Clancy murders her three children, strangles them. And by the way, when you strangle somebody, it takes 3 to 5 minutes to do that. She put the kids face down so she didn't have to look into their eyes. And she took an exercise band and wrapped it around Cora, 5, Dawson, 3, and Callan, who's only 8 months old, their necks. And then one by one killed him. That took probably 10 to 15 minutes. And two of the other kids had to watch while their sibling was strangled by their mother. She then slit her wrists and tried to jump out of a two-story window, but because of the snow, didn't die. She's paralyzed. She doesn't dismiss the fact that she killed the children, although there is a whole vein of conspiracy theorists out there that are claiming her husband did it and that she's just taking the blame. Her husband wasn't at home. She had apparently sent him out on a series of errands, running around to keep him out of the house. When he gets home, he sees blood up in the bedroom and looks out the window, sees an open window, and sees his wife on the ground. He runs outside to see what happened to her, talks to her, asks where the children are. She says the basement. He goes down to the basement, and there's a 911 call where he first discovers the child. I listened to media accounts of the 911 call. It has not been publicly released, but they played it during the trial, and media were able to hear it. And one woman described it is incredibly authentic, that this was not something that he was faking in it by any means. He was discovering his three children dead. There's a whole group of women out there that are essentially standing with Lindsay Clancy, claiming that because she was suffering from postpartum psychosis at the time, she should be found not guilty by reason of insanity, that she was begging for help, and that the help didn't come. To me, I find there's so many elements of this that I find just bizarre. One, and I wrote about this, if you go to x.com/Jeff Hunt, three children are dead. Why are women rallying around their killer? From my perspective, I draw a direct line from the excuses as to why a woman gets an abortion to the excuses as to why Lindsay Clancy should be found not guilty by reasons of insanity. It is the stress. It is difficult. It is overwhelming. She was dealing with mental health issues. And for the last 50 years, those have all been justifications for an abortion. And so in Colorado, for any reason whatsoever, you can go kill your child. And then to see hundreds of women dressed in pink standing outside this trial, essentially arguing the same thing. Well, she was under a lot of duress. She was dealing with postpartum psychosis. It's always an effort to excuse. The sanctity of human life takes a backseat to these excuses. The only conversation we should be having right now, this comes from Matt Walsh, I agree entirely with it. The only conversation we should be having right now is whether or not Lindsay Clancy's execution should be in private or public. That's it. Discussions of psychiatric treatment and psychosis, and now it's all part of this moral confusion that justifies, for whatever bizarre reason in this culture, to take innocent human life. Lindsay Clancy took her time, murdered her three children. She should be executed. This should be very clear, and a proper culture would do that to send a very clear message that this is unacceptable behavior. Mr. Thorpe, your thoughts?
1: Yeah, I get a little difficulty with that, and especially some of the statement that Matt Walsh has made. It's the implication that Matt Walsh's post is that this is about the mom being selfish, that these mental problems aren't really that big of a deal. I mean, he does do enough dancing around there to give himself some outs to say, oh, no, no, no, I never said that it didn't exist. But he sure as hell spends a lot of time saying it can't and shouldn't be the reason and invalidating it. I just think he's wrong. The science has shown that there are tremendous changes that happen inside of a woman's body, chemically, hormonally, after having a baby. And that can lead to some mental health issues, depression, and in some rare cases, this idea of anxiety. I don't see it as a team sport as you are, where you're saying, why aren't the people out there supporting the kids? I don't see the women that are supporting Clancy as not supporting the children. I don't see the women supporting Clancy as those advocating, as if this needs to be the decision that is made all the time. This seems to be something absolutely tragic, and there were some red flags and signs beforehand, and hindsight's always 20/20. As far as did we do enough, could we have done more? But the implication that I feel Matt Walsh and others aligned with him are making is that Clancy just made this up, that she just needs to be tougher. I go back to, and it's not a great analogy, but I go back to the Giants running back Scataboo, who says that those players that are complaining of suffering with CTE are just mentally soft. That's the kind of statement that I hear from Walsh, is that no, they're just soft. They should be able to. That's how I'm taking it. It may not be the way that he intends it, but given the very light touch that he gives to the fact that depression can happen, and he's saying there are very often deeper issues than just the chemicals. People get angry at the suggestion, no matter how obviously true and important it is. He's saying that his impression of the mental health not being a major factor, he's saying that's true. I disagree with him. Postpartum depression is real, and there are scientific causes for it.
0: Do you believe she should be found not guilty by reason of insanity?
1: I don't know. Haven't been in the trial. I haven't seen everything, but I'm open to that possibility. I haven't seen everything. I haven't been paying attention to it. I haven't been dialed into it like Fox News has. From what I've seen, I think there's space for that. I also think, you know, we'll see if the prosecution, how they go laying out the case. And yeah, I do think that there is space for it. Without hearing all the evidence,
0: calculated. She sent her husband out on long errands to keep him away. She made a vicious, evil decision to remove her husband from the situation so she could have total control. She then takes her children down to the basement and one by one puts them face down and with an exercise band wrings the life out of them.
1: Yep.
0: This was not a, look, you know, everybody gets angry and loses their temper and maybe strikes somebody out of anger and rage, right? That momentary kind of hit. This was planned. This was calculated. This was evil. And she had plenty of help. She had a whole village around her. She had kind in-laws that were trying to take care of her. She had a kind husband. She was not out there by herself. She had plenty of help and support. But this is the bigger problem for me, is this is a direct line as into the irrationality of our abortion ethics in this country. Because what the pro-choice side has always argued is that, oh, well, once you pass through the canal, it's magic. All of a sudden, now you have these human rights. You are deemed these human rights. And it's not entirely consistent either, because if the woman wants to keep the child and someone murders the woman with the child, oftentimes there are multiple charges, not just the singular murder. We as a culture have tried to figure this all out, but the root of it, the foundation of it, is that we have oftentimes come up with other reasons to excuse the actual killing of innocent people because of mental health issues, because of economic issues, because of all these other things. The problem being, we have to move to a place where we embrace the sanctity of human life to the point where this is would be deemed totally unacceptable. And it should be deemed totally unacceptable. But if Lindsey Clancy had done the same thing prior to these children being born, there wouldn't be any problem at all. And that breakdown of logic that somehow you pass through the canal and now you're deemed these human rights has always been wildly weak, and you see it on display now in this trial where you have women standing outside going, well, the mom went through all these issues, and again, it's just the same moral reasoning or lack thereof to try to explain away abortion. Feel free to give us a call and join the conversation, 303-696-1971. 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George Brockler has been following the case. He's a district attorney, Judicial District 23, has some thoughts. He'll join us coming up. 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
2: 710 traffic.
7: Every highway is for us. Lots of sunshine making it tough. Eastbound routes. And we're getting busy. I-25 loading up from 120th into downtown at about 20 minutes. 270 getting busier. Westbound 76 from 104th to I-25. That's 20 minutes. We're jam-packed on southbound 225 from Parker Road on into the tech center at about 7-8 minutes. With traffic, officers and feeling.
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0: All along the Front Range, this is the Jeff and Bill Show, where you hear both sides. The text messages are super hot. We'll dive into this. We're talking Lindsey Clancy trial, which is the woman who executed her three children with an exercise band And the defense is currently presenting in the trial, claiming that she suffered from postpartum psychosis at the time, that she was a caring mother, but she had insomnia, had lost her appetite, and that she was anxious and sad. It's an effort to try to get her found not guilty by reason of insanity. Well, he's been following portions of the trial, and he was texting us this morning some of the details. I said, George, you got to call in. Fan of the program. We took over for him because he's now the district attorney for Judicial District 23. George Brockler, good morning. George, thanks for joining the Jeff and Bill Show.
1: Yeah, good morning.
13: Thank you guys for having me on. I appreciate it. This is, by the way, Jeff, great seeing you this this weekend at that awesome event. This trial is fascinating to me for a couple different reasons. For obvious professional reasons, the not guilty by reason of insanity stuff really intrigues me. But, you know, this is a case where the prosecution should feel really good about the evidence that they have. And yet, and I can talk about why this is, I'm worried for them. And I'm worried for them because of how the evidence has unfolded and how the defense has approached this. First thing is you have three dead little kids, helpless little kids that obviously loved and trusted their mother. And she used that love and that trust to take them down to the basement and wrap a workout band around each of their necks. I think she choked two of them to death. I think she choked the third one to death as well. And then she cut the right side of her throat and dove headfirst out of a second-story window, landing on her head and breaking her neck where she's now paralyzed, it looks like. I can't tell if, I don't know if it's a quad or paraplegic, but for sure she's in a wheelchair and she's paralyzed. But, you know, just from a practitioner standpoint, watching the opening statement, and all this stuff is on YouTube. Anybody can go and watch every single part of this trial, and that's how I've done it, is I can't obviously watch it during the day, but I'm fascinated by this. And I have someone in my house who's fascinated by it as well, Nicole. And I watched the opening statement, and it was just flat to me. It was, they wrote a great opening statement, and then they read what they wrote, and that's just not compelling. The defense attorney has become a bit of a character here. His name is Reddington, 75-year-old guy. He's been in the business for 100 years. And I wouldn't say he's ultra-skilled, and he's not particularly smooth all the time, but he is more relatable than both of these prosecutors. And the evidence that has come out has been, without taking up the political arms here regarding this, because Jeff, almost everything that you say, I agree, our society has simply shunned the idea of protection of life, unless it's murderous life. If you're a murderer, we don't ever want to see you put to death, but if you're innocent, we'll take your life all day long. But aside from that, the evidence that has come out is that this woman was, I think, profoundly mentally ill, and not just depressed or sad, but to the point where she had been hospitalized multiple times, gone to the hospital for suicidal ideation. And what makes her husband a fair target, I think, for people that are looking for one, is that this guy seems a bit heartless. Like, mom had done everything for these kids. She was a perfectionist. Everybody says she was a fantastic, doting mother. And then when she asked for help from her husband, he drove her to the hospital, swear to you, dropped her off, and then went skiing. Left to go skiing. So things like this come out at trial, and you can see how people, especially other mothers, would be like, what the what are you talking about? And he seemed kind of disconnected from whatever her plight was. Well, now enter Phil Resnick. Now, if that name sounds a little familiar to you, Phil Resnick has been one of the top criminal psychiatrists in the country for a long time. We had him as a consulting psychiatrist on the Aurora Theater case. In fact, he's the guy that set in motion the trial for me, in that when I had him review the case, and he testifies far more for the defense than the prosecution, he said, oh no, Aurora Theater guy is sane. He said that she absolutely meets the definition of insanity, and that the delusion slash mental illness that she had was part of something that's not even recognized by the DSM-5 yet, the Diagnostic Statistical Manual 5, the Bible for psychiatrists and psychologists, and that's postpartum depression. And the gist of it is this. He said she was profoundly suicidal and could not get out of this. And even though she sought help repeatedly, could not get help for it. And at the end of the day concluded, nobody can care for my kids as well as I can. And if I'm going to kill myself, then I expose these kids to a far worse outcome. And so as crazy as this sounds, and it sounds crazy, she kills each one of them by her hand and tells each one as she's killing them, I'm sending you to God, go to God. And then she takes her own life. or tries to take her own life, and it's just an incomplete, unsuccessful one. You combine that with a presentation of evidence and witnesses by the prosecution that were not awesome. They were not always awesome. And this 75-year-old guy being able to land some considerable things in terms of cross-examination, I think it's a problem for them. They may not win this case.
0: That's George Brockler joining us. George, I don't know if you worked on this case, but it kind of hit our community. There was a mom that attended the church that we were attending at the time who drugged her kids with Benadryl, parked in the back of a Sports Authority, and shot them through the neck and then killed herself. Do you remember that story?
13: I don't.
0: Yeah,
13: I don't think that was us.
0: That was Highlands Ranch. She lived in Highlands Ranch, and then it's now the Hobby Lobby. But she had disappeared. She had bought a gun and essentially walked through the same thing. I'm going to send my kids to God, and then I'm going to join them, essentially. It sounds like from your analysis that you think the jury may be sympathetic to the fact that she was, Lindsay Clancy, was suffering from psychosis?
13: This is the hardest part of watching a trial on TV or YouTube or something, is you never, ever get to see the jury. So you're wondering, how are these things landing? Like all the voices out there that are, you know, crap-talking the prosecution and talking up the defense, they can't see the jury either. And so what you don't know is, how is all of this stuff playing? Does it look good on TV for the defense, but at the end of the day, jurors are rolling their eyes or they've tuned out? You can't tell. But, you know, Resnick says, look, she was hearing a voice that told her to do this for her kids. And then there's other weird things that aren't related to the mental illness that give jurors permission to find not guilty by some reason. One of them is those bands that she claimed to have used to kill the kids. They didn't have any of her DNA on them. They only had her husband's DNA on them. Every single member of her husband's family, except the husband, testified on her behalf. I mean, that's crazy. His mom, this dude's mom, took the stand and was like nodding to the mom, to Lindsay Clancy, after she testified. There's just weird dynamics, Jeff and Bill. I've never seen things quite like this in there. And then if you look at the swagger the defense has on the outside of this, and this guy's clearly been playing this game a long time, because he gets asked on his way up to the courthouse steps, hey, the prosecution's putting on rebuttal witnesses, what do you expect? And his response was entertainment. And people were laughing and stuff like that. And I thought, this guy's feeling, he must be sensing something in the courtroom. Will they acquit her straight up? I think that's hard. I don't think you get to kill three kids and walk out of the courtroom. But could they find her not guilty by reason of insanity and send her to a mental hospital for as long as it takes to restore her? I'm starting to think that could actually happen here.
0: And does that mean that she could walk free once she's quote-unquote restored?
13: Yes. I don't know how Massachusetts law works, but here in Colorado, let's say they had found the Aurora Theater shooter not guilty by reason of insanity. You're only held until so long as a court deems you are fit and sane again to be released. And that usually takes the form of doctors saying, this person is good to go. There would be some type of a hearing, I'm sure hotly contested, but at the end of the day, you could be cut loose back into the society. That's for sure.
0: That's George Brockler, District Attorney, Judicial District 23, one of the absolute best we have in Colorado. George, you hear excuses every single prosecution. I watch crime videos all the time, and even getting pulled over, it's excuse. I'm late to work. It's theft. My kids can't eat. I mean, anybody that gets prosecuted these days seems to have a whole lot of excuses as to why they should not face punishment. Is this just this Lindsay Clancy just another example of somebody not taking responsibility for horrific actions? Your thoughts?
13: Well, she owns it, at least at the time. She admits that she did it at the time. But when you are caught, and I'm going to say red-handed for lack of a better term, when you're caught red-handed either behind theater number 9 or you're caught having choked to death your 3 children and the evidence is solid, the law permits you only one out. Your only way to avoid life in prison, or in some cases the needle, is you have to say, yes, I did it, but I had a legal justification. And that legal justification is either something like self-defense and defense of others, or I was insane, I wasn't in my right mind. And let me just defend the NGRI for a moment. We don't want to treat insane people the same way we treat people who are sane when they make heinous decisions. I don't think we want that as a society. That does not mean to me we cut you loose. I don't like our current system. We cut you loose once you're sane. But I don't think we want to say, if you don't know what you're doing is wrong, then we should treat you the same as someone who does know what they're doing is wrong. That doesn't make a lot of sense to me, even if the outcome... I can't read.
1: Yeah. Well, you know, George, there's a guy recently who was found not guilty by reason of insanity in 2019 and got a weekend pass from the Northern Virginia Mental Health Institute and left the country. He had previously used his weekend pass to apply for a passport a couple of years ago, and then just beginning of July, got a weekend pass from the Northern Virginia Mental Health Institute, went to Dulles International Airport, and went to Tajikistan. He's gone. He just left. I didn't know that was possible. I mean, it's just me talking, going, I didn't know you could get the pass, and then just like, hey, you know, the mental health people can leave the country. That's quite a furlough. I'm a little surprised.
13: It's a broken system in that way. We don't tend to do that here, but you know, you got to keep a close eye on not only CMHIP, the Mental Health Institute, but also the Department of Corrections for those furlough things. They're much loosier, goosier on it than we are. One other thing to add in, by the way, this is a woman who had told her husband multiple times beforehand she had had thoughts of killing the kids. I just don't think he ever took it seriously. She also told her mother-in-law the same thing, and I just don't think they took it seriously. I don't want anyone to hear me saying, hey, I think that this is okay and she should get a pass. I'm telling you from a practitioner's standpoint, there is enough here that I could see a jury coming back and saying not guilty by reason of insanity. And we're going to get closing arguments today.
0: Is it today we're getting closing arguments? Wow.
13: Yeah.
0: See, that's the critique, is that we're in a culture where that is even a possibility. And I think we have gotten to that place as a culture because we essentially use the same excuse to abort 70 children a day in Colorado. It's mental health issues. It's economic stress. It's I can't take it on. And then the only thing that was preventing that from happening to toddlers was this notion that you got magical human rights as you pass through the birth canal. And that's a problem for me. I think in a rational society, should the dad have been better? 100%. But she took the steps to wring the life out of her own children, and she should get the death penalty from my perspective. George, I'll give you the final word.
13: Yeah, I'll say this. If we substitute out her justifications and her reasoning, and let's instead say that she believed that her children's bodies had been inhabited by demons or aliens, and we had all the same evidence coming in, and except she believes sincerely that they're not her children anymore, that they're demons. And the psychiatrists say, yes, this is what she's been talking about, and she does the exact same thing. Would we feel the same way? You see what I'm saying? Like, if it's insanity, it's insanity. Even if the insane justification is one that parrots sort of this cultural thing we've adopted, which is, hey, it's okay to kill kids up until, you know, they're in kindergarten or whatever it is, we can abort them through kindergarten. If we substitute that out for some other psychosis or some other delusion, would we be feeling the same way? And I don't know the answer to that. I think the answer is probably no. And I'm not defending the pink ladies because they have their own issues. But one of the things that has come out clearly from this is we do not have a system that appropriately focuses resources on a legitimate mental illness, which is postpartum depression. That doesn't make it an excuse for killing. I don't think it is an excuse for killing. I'm just saying it is clear that we treat that so differently from every other mental illness that this person who cried out for help, who told people she was thinking of her kids, who made multiple trips to the hospital, was provided with just inadequate care, and nobody tried to protect those kids from her when she's saying these things. That doesn't get her off the hook, but it is a huge question mark for what are we doing here? What are we going to do to try to help this mom or protect these kids or both?
0: Great analysis. George Brockler, District Attorney, Judicial District 23. Thanks for taking time to join us this
13: morning.
0: Thank you,
13: my friend. Thanks for having me, boys.
0: Absolute the best. He was emceeing the Douglas County Republican Women's event over. They all love him.
1: Oh, nice. Yeah, they do.
0: He's a charmer.
1: He's fantastic.
0: All those grandmas and stuff, they think he's the greatest.
1: Oh, yeah. He's fantastic. He's good.
0: All right. We'd love to hear from you. What do you think of this? There's people that are breaking off engagements over this issue.
1: Yeah, they are.
0: One person posting, my brother, who gets married in 2 weeks, sent the entire family, plus hers, a group chat saying he's calling off the wedding because his fiance said she's supporting Lindsey Clancy on Friday. I think he dodged a bullet. In that case, is he being too extreme? Give us a call, 303-696-1971. Text us on the Dan Kaplis Law text line, 720-819-5115. Speaking of Dan Kaplis, let's talk about Dan. I've known Dan for well over a decade. If we were a proper state, this guy would be a U.S. senator by now. Dan Kaplis is where you go if you are facing an injury, an accident, and you need justice. 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
2: 710 Traffic.
7: Heavier highways for us this morning. Up north, there was a medical emergency. Southbound 25 at 84th Avenue cleared out. So some pretty heavy traffic. 120th into downtown, taking about 25 minutes. There's a rollover. It's blocking lanes. Westbound 88th Avenue at I-76. It's causing a delay there. Westbound 76 from 104th on in, taking just under 15 minutes. With traffic, I'm Susan Phelan.
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14: Near the end of the Revolutionary War, George Washington received a letter from one of his own officers. Colonel Louis Nicola suggested that America might be better served by a monarchy, with Washington himself as king. Washington firmly rejected the idea. He had spent years leading Americans in a fight for independence from a monarchy. He would not see that victory end with America creating a king of its own. He understood that the cause of the revolution was greater than any one man. His example reminds us that power can be offered, earned, or taken. But character determines whether we use it for ourselves or remain faithful to something greater.
15: Ah, retirement. 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Are you ready? 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This is Colin Richards, founder of Lord & Richards, and we're your retirement advisors. 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
0: All along the Front Range, this is the Jeff and Bill Show. We're here both sides. We're talking the trial of Lindsey Clancy. Could she be found not guilty by reason of insanity? She was going through postpartum psychosis, or is she a vicious, evil murderer? And these women that are out there supporting her are insane. Let's go to the phone lines, see what folks think. Let's go to Tim, Louisville. Good morning, Tim. You're on with Jeff and Bill.
22: Good morning, fellas. Good morning. You know, if I'm ever on trial, I want George Brockler prosecuted, because you're going to get a fair trial. He's going to look at the evidence. He's going to make sure it's fair for you. So with that said, we can't discount the fact that mental illness is real, especially having three sisters and having kids, that the postpartum is real. Knowing the folks, it's a real deal. So obviously there may have been something even before, you know,

0: what the judges are for and the jury is for. But she is guilty of the crime. She committed the deed. So therefore, there should be a penalty.
1: Tim, Louisville, appreciate the thoughts.
2: Yeah,
1: thanks so much. Tim's line's open if you want to jump in. 303-696-1971. Chest Rockwell texting in. There's the former Kentucky cheerleader. She killed her newborn baby, stuffed him in a trash bag, claimed she was under emotional stress. Is that a blanket, now get out of jail free card? Let's go to the phone lines. Carol Lakewood. Good morning, Carol. You're on with Jeff and Bill.
2: Good morning.
3: Oh, hi, you guys. Well, my mom was born in 1920, and she was one of six kids. Well, she was found out trying to kill her, drowning her in a bathtub or a sink. So she was put in a mental hospital the rest of her life. And if it wasn't for one of my, I guess, her siblings, I wouldn't be here because she would have been, you know, dead. So it was in Pennsylvania, and she was put in a mental hospital in Warrenton, Pennsylvania. Never got out. We never knew her. She never knew her parent, her mother. And actually, her older sister basically raised her, Aunt Rose. And her name was Pauline. And she was one of six kids. And just listening to this trial that's going on, back then they didn't even know about postpartum depression. They never knew what that was. So it's really sad that what that lady did, and I wouldn't say if I was for or against her, but three kids were killed during that. And like I said, in 1920, they never even knew about postpartum depression.
1: Well, and that brings up an important point, Carol. 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The debate will continue. Thank you, Carol, for your call. 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
4: 710 traffic.
5: Busy highway is traveling around this morning in trouble in Aurora. Crash on the highway on westbound 76 near Tower Road. Very slow behind it, about a 15-minute delay. That's westbound 76 at Tower. A medical situation clear, southbound 25 at 84th. Pretty busy, 120th into downtown, about 30 minutes. A rollover on 88th Avenue at I-76. With traffic, I'm Susan Phelan.
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0: All along the Front Range, this is the Jeff and Bill Show, where you hear both sides. Big four-part expose in the Denver Post examining how club fees, travel teams, and recruiting pressure built a multi-billion dollar youth sports industry and what it costs Colorado families. Titled Pay to Play, it explores everything from why so many Colorado families are spending thousands out of fear of missing out to whether or not this is destroying those kind of neighborhood teams that we used to have when we were younger. 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
3: Good Monday morning, 70 and sunny in Denver, perfect outside, 68 in the Springs, expecting a high of 91 today. 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Our top story, Colorado officials are noting a sharp rise in bear encounters with humans.
4: Colorado Parks and Wildlife say there were four bear attacks in just the last week, including one that sent a man to the hospital. Data from the agency shows Colorado bear encounters are at a record high, with over 6,100 reports so far this year, which is up nearly 97% from the same period last year. A rise in bear encounters has also been reported in California, Montana, New Mexico, and Oregon. I'm Monica Nelson.
3: Be careful out there and cover your trash. Canadian Prime Minister Mark Carney says retaliatory strike tariffs on the U.S. begin September 8th in response to the Trump administration's new 50% tariffs on Canadian goods. The new U.S. tariffs impact about $20 billion worth of Canadian imports. So get ready for the retaliatory attacks and the tariffs on the U.S. The U.S. is preparing to impose a new round of sanctions against Iran. Treasury Secretary Scott Bessent says he'll hold a news conference this morning to lay out the economic pressures the administration plans to impose on Iran and its key allies. Governor Polis is asking Trump and FEMA for a major disaster declaration for the Aspen Acres fire, which burned more than 102,000 acres. He's making the same request for the Gold Mountain fire, which has burned close to 40,000 acres near the town of Ouray. Roughly 324 homes are destroyed. Thousands of people are under evacuation orders in Reno as a fast-moving wildfire threatens the northern part of the city. Around 42,000 people have been ordered out because of the Hawk Fire, a blaze that's burned 15,000 acres since starting on Saturday. Another 45,000 people have been told to get ready to evacuate. Fire officials say the blaze was human-caused, and at least three civilians and three emergency responders have been injured. Once again, human caused. A brand new statue sits in front of Coors Field at 20th and Blake. The Larry Walker statue was unveiled just before the Rockies game on Sunday. Walker is a member of the Baseball Hall of Fame. Todd Helton, who attended the unveiling, is also going to see his own statue unveiled sometime in September. Rockies lose 7-2 in the game, by the way, last night. They take on the Nationals today at 4:45. If you want to go watch some baseball at Coors in downtown Denver. The first college football games around the country kick off later this week. And next hour, I'm going to bring you one of my top five college football entrances. The entrance to the field right before kickoff is one of the greatest things in the world, in my opinion. Could be the mascot, the music, the environment, who knows, the fight song, the creativity, all of the above. We'll have that coming up at 9 o'clock. And soccer kicked off, I guess, in the Premier League. And, Billy, I yes. haven't asked you the update. What happened, man?
1: That was sadness. It was chaos. This weekend was fantastic. You had some teams that came out and had high expectations and then wet themselves. And you had teams with very, very low expectations that right. did phenomenally well. It was ridiculous. It was a fantastically chaotic weekend. Shout out to friend of the show, my Cure friend, my buddy out there, your Leeds United. They came through strong. We'll do this briefly. So Newcastle okay. United, we've undergone a very tumultuous offseason. Our three best players and our head coach for the last 5 years, all gone. So our three wow. best players, gone. We brought in some new kids, brought in a young German coach, lots of possibility there. And we start off with Liverpool, one of the heavyweights. I mean, a real heavyweight, but Liverpool is coming in under a new manager as well. And some stat and some changes. Liverpool star striker, recently the most celebrated striker on my team, until he threw a hissy fit and got himself transferred.
3: Really?
1: So, yeah, absolutely awful.
3: Transferred, huh?
1: Oh, not yeah, traded. He got transferred. Yeah. Nope, he got transferred. And so he got transferred. So we come out.
3: Got
1: Newcastle.
3: Deported.
1: Yeah, he did. He got deported for the first. Fun thing is, and I love the fact that, you know, you have the whistles, international soccer, but the English are getting into the boo, because the boo is much more it can take over the stadium a lot better than a whistle can, and it can be more oppressive. And so every time that Alexander Isak of Liverpool, who's a former Newcastle Magpie, touched the ball, cacophonous boo. I mean, every time he touched the ball, and anytime he did something that didn't work out, the entire stadium, yay! They were giving him a lot of
3: awesome.
1: Stick, and it was fantastic, and he deserves every
3: That's
1: bit
3: fun.
1: Of it. So my Newcastle Magpies go up 1-0 in the first 5 minutes. That's not what should happen. Not at all. This is like
3: wow.
1: what? So yeah, then we play really well and we hang on until 60th minute or so, and then they come back and they score on us. And the crazy part about it, like a minute and a half later, we score. So we're up again. And
3: that's wild.
1: Yeah. Now, you got to go back to last year. Last season, it was in the, I think, 100 and, is it the 110th or 101st minute? I don't remember, but it's I want to say 101st minute is when Liverpool scored in the added time after the end of the game, and they beat us. So this is nail bite time. We get into the post 90, the added time on there, and we are still up by a goal, but Liverpool wants to score so badly out there. They're just coming at us in waves. Mm-hmm. And one of our young defenders makes a tired mental mistake in the box and gives up a penalty kick. And we give up a penalty kick in the last 60 seconds. They literally, Liverpool scores the penalty kick, ties the game. They go to kickoff. After the ball travels about 5 feet at the kickoff, ref blows the whistle. So that's it. It was the last kick of the game they scored. And did we deserve to win? No, we didn't. But did we deserve a tie? Yeah, at least. It would have been nice to walk out of there with a win. It was so close. But no, Liverpool's done this to us before. This is who we are. This is who the Magpies are. I'll take the tie.
3: There's some hope there,
1: yeah,
3: though.
1: There's some hope. The one that was crazy were the Hull Tigers that welcome Manchester United and do them 3-0. That was crazy.
3: Wow.
1: Yeah, Manchester had nothing. They had nothing that day. So that was a surprise. There were a lot of things. But it's kicked off. Brighton Hove at Albion looks wonderful this year. This is a lot of fun. We'll talk about it as we go forward. But, yeah, this was a nice start for the Premier League. And FanFest is coming here in October, which is going to be wonderful.
3: Right.
1: Yeah, which means the broadcast, the American broadcast for the Premier League that's hosted by Rebecca Lowe, has the two Robbies, Tim Howard on there, former U.S. national team keeper. They're coming down to Union Station in October. And, It's a free event,
3: right,
1: but you've got to get
3: pre-registration. The city will be cleaned up.
1: Yeah, it will be down there. Yes, it'll be fantastic. They're bringing in some stars.
3: Ashley Cole's supposed to be here and stuff.
1: So I'm excited. I think I'm going to get my dumb ass up and maybe go down there and hang out with a couple of my kids.
3: I think you should.
1: Yeah, I think it'll be fun.
3: It's not an event unless you're there.
1: I don't know about that.
3: If it's soccer. And I still love the fact that they're called the Magpies.
1: Oh, it's fantastic.
3: I think that is a great one.
1: It is wonderful. And here's the problem that I've got is our home uniform this year is atrocious. It is so bad. We look like a UPC code because we're black and white stripes. It's black and white stripes. It looks like a UPC code. It is awful.
3: That's great.
1: It is atrocious. Yeah, it is. In fact, my son and I are watching the game yesterday, and he takes up his phone. And he's like pointing at the screen a couple of times. Like it's not working. I'm like, what are you doing? He's like, I'm trying to scan the code. I'm like, shut up. I'm like, you don't need to.
3: That's a good one.
1: Even my son insulting me as I'm sitting watching my Magpies. Yeah, I know. I deserve it.
3: I love it. Looking forward to the reports. 68 in the spring, 70 in Denver. That is the latest. I'm Blake Olson. More of Jeff and Billy coming up on News Talk 710 KNUS in Denver, now on AM 1460 and FM 101.1, The Answer in the Springs. This is where you hear both sides. 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
5: It's a new week, but the weather is not new. We're going to continue with seasonably warm August weather. Temperatures are going to spend most of the week in the 80s to near 90 or so. Nights in the 50s and 60s, and a continued feed of moisture coming up from the southwestern United States will keep the chances daily in the forecast for afternoon and evening showers and thunderstorms. Some days, thunderstorms will be more numerous than others, but the chances will be with us daily for Denver and Colorado Springs. For a chance of a thunderstorm each afternoon and evening through the work week, this trend will probably continue into the upcoming weekend as well, as the weather pattern's stuck in gear, with high pressure over the southwestern United States keeping us seasonably warm and feeding moisture coming up from the south and west. So be ready for these late afternoon and early evening showers and thunderstorms. Some occasionally will get strong. I'm meteorologist Don Day.
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0: All along the Front Range, this is the Jeff and Bill Show. We hear both sides. Still calls and texts hot from last hour as well. Lindsay Clancy begging for help before her children's killing. Her mother-in-law testifies. Lindsay Clancy is the woman that strangled three of her children using exercise bands. And there's a group of about 200 or so women in pink that stand outside and claim to stand with Lindsay, and thousands more on TikTok that are doing this. And I think there's plenty of critique about the way her husband treated her, but no excuse in my mind whatsoever to ever kill your children the way she did. And text messages are super hot on this. Chess Rockwell, I agree with you on this. If she's acquitted, it'll send a message of total unaccountability to already disturbed mothers to do this at will. And then, you know, he goes on to say, we're doom spiraling as a people. I agree with you. Did you ever watch that movie, Shutter Island? With Leonardo DiCaprio?
1: Oh, yeah. The one where he's a mental institution patient.
0: Yeah.
1: It's, the book's fantastic. The book's crazy.
0: That is like right? We're going to spoil the end of the movie. This movie's been out forever, but the reason he's in the mental institution is because he comes home one day and his wife has drowned all of his kids. And she's like clearly out of it, right? In no universe should Lindsay Clancy walk free ever again. And to Chess Rockwell's point, I'm terrified that if she gets acquitted, this is going to send a message that this is a way out when you're dealing with challenging, difficult things.
1: Well, the idea is, what I disagree with Chess Rockwell is he seems to be implying that it is easy as the former NBA player, going by the last name of Freedom, thinks it is to turn to a woman, just to put on a shirt. That Chester Rockwell seems to be implying that just declaring it. It's like in The Office, where you walk out and Michael goes, "I declare bankruptcy!" It's not the same thing. As George outlined, there are qualifications, and there was a history. It wasn't as if, it's not the impression that Lindsay came out, this horrible thing happened, and he goes, "Oh yeah, sorry, yeah, I'm crazy, I'm sorry, this is..." There's a track record prior to this of things that happened that predated this event. I disagree with the flippant remark that if this happens, then anyone can just throw the flag that they're crazy. I don't think that's even what is Clancy's claiming at this point. She didn't just decide. It seems to be there is a track record prior to. I think it's too flippant. But
0: let's go to the phone lines. Jesse in Denver. Good morning, Jesse. You're on with Jeff and Bill.
1: Morning.
6: What up, guys? How you doing today?
1: Good, man. How are you? What's on your mind about the Clancy trial?
6: Well, so, I mean, there's so many things we could get into in this subject, but... So I do believe that she's guilty, first of all, and that she should spend the rest of her life in prison for murdering her three children. But on top of that, it's not a but on top of that, she's also a victim of the psychology field, SSRIs, and... the lack of accountability from the pharmaceutical industry, to put it simply. So, I mean, there's a lot of problems with SSRIs being pumped into people.
0: Yep.
6: And it triggering incredibly dangerous results. So, I don't know. She's also a victim of the system.
0: And to that point, there's... comments coming in. I can't find the text message. I read it earlier, but people going, look, this is becoming clear that hormones genuinely affect people. They seriously affect people. And in this case, they're arguing that her hormones, the drop that took place, contributed to the development of postpartum psychosis, and that she lost her mind, killed her children. And yet, on the trans side of things, we're just throwing hormones around all the time.
6: Exactly.
0: I mean, if hormones are, and this is separate but also kind of connected with the SSRIs. I remember growing up, I had friends that were bipolar, and man, they would get on some of those SSRIs, like lithium, I think was one of them, and they just seemed to get way worse. And so we're kind of filling our bodies with all these different things, and it seems like in this case, this is part of the reason why. From Lindsay Clancy's argument that it contributed, her hormone imbalance, the drop that took place, the postpartum psychosis, was the result of the postpartum psychosis that was developed.
1: Are SSRIs the same thing as hormone treatment?
0: Well, no,
6: not necessarily.
1: Okay, then
6: no.
1: Why are we conflating the two?
0: Because we're pumping our bodies full of stuff.
1: No, but we're conflating the two. We're saying that the SSRIs, in this conversation we've just had, Jesse, between you and Jeff, there seems to be a conflation between hormone treatments and SSRIs. We went back and forth between hormone treatments for trans to SSRIs back and forth. They're not, we can admit they're not the same.
6: I'm not talking about,
1: okay.
6: Sorry, I'm not trying to interrupt you, sorry. What I am trying to say, the only comparison that I would make is between those two is that a lot of trans kids and the oddballs are being pumped full of SSRIs. I'm not necessarily conflating SSRIs and hormone treatment.
0: Wasn't Clancy on both of them? I don't know if she was on SSRIs. I mean, maybe she was, but
6: taking over 15 different kinds of psychological drugs. Yeah.
0: And postpartum psychosis, it's a drop in hormones that takes place following the birth of a child that contributes to that. So it seems like postpartum psychosis,
6: in this case, it changes your whole brain chemistry.
0: Yeah, it seems like this case has combined SSRIs and hormones.
6: Yeah, it's another failure of the system. Like, not to use a cliche, but she was one of the people that slipped through the cracks. She wasn't getting the proper treatment that she needed. And this, I mean, like I said, we could go on and on about the causation. Like, I don't think we ever should have closed mental hospitals. I think it was, what was his name, before Ronald Reagan closed all of the mental hospitals. And
1: Carter and Reagan both have a role in that, but part of it was,
6: and
1: part of it, Jesse, though, was that we can admit in the conversation the treatment of the individuals in those mental health institutions were not up to standard.
6: Oh, I agree.
1: That's why they closed.
6: I mean, agree.
1: The issue is the idea of, rather than lamenting they shouldn't have been closed, I believe it should have been they should have been reformed. Rather than just making sure we just do something else with these people, there should have been reforms. But we went ahead and we closed them. And that's where I have a problem with the idea of, okay, the mental institutions, we should have kept them open. Well, the treatment was horrible. And the idea that, well, because trans kids undergo hormone therapy and because Clancy had hormone imbalances and they ended up killing herself, that obviously trans kids are going to kill everybody. That's kind of in the text message.
0: I don't think anybody said that. But,
1: the text message that you're referring to does make that implication that these trans kids are more violent because of it, because they specifically go into a trans crime wave. So they make that conclusion.
0: I do think we can agree that we're throwing around a lot of hormones and we're not sure exactly what this all does to folks. Jesse, Denver, I sure appreciate the call.
1: Thanks so much.
0: 0010 texting in. I'd hate to be the wife or child of a Christian conservative man like Jeff or Matt Walsh. The women and kids are all one mental illness or even a difficult time away from being berated and punished by these men. They have no sympathy or care. I'm sure they would say, get a grip, or punish the person. It's a scary way to live. In response to that, 0010, and by the way, if you want a nickname, text us in on that.
1: Yeah, please do.
0: The point being, I don't logically see a big difference between what we have justified for the abortion and murder of children while inside the womb and what Lindsey Clancy is doing to justify her actions, or at least excuse her actions, with the murder of her three children. It is mental health. It is stress. It is economic. It is too difficult. Okay, well, go to an abortion clinic and they'll take away your problems there. Or in this case, strangle your children and the problems that you're facing will go away. I see a direct line from a culture that embraced abortion and has excused that at every step with no restrictions whatsoever, even up until the moment of birth, and then the strangling of children outside. To me, it's the same justification, and it points out the brokenness and the reasoning that somehow, once you pass through that birth canal, all of a sudden now you have human rights. Our culture needs to get a lot more serious about protecting the sanctity of human life. I'm not saying that we don't take care of women who are going through postpartum problems. I'm not dismissing that or saying that the husband didn't have any problems in the way that he treated his wife or their kids. I'm not dismissing that at all. But we continue to excuse the death of innocent human beings, and that's a problem that has to be addressed. Feel free to give us a call, 303-696-1971. Text us on the Dan Kaplis Law text line at 720-819-5115. 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You'll be sure to thank me. 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
2: 710 traffic.
7: Tough drive this morning and the drive out of Aurora, jam-packed on westbound 70. Traffic barely moving. It's crash on westbound 70 approaching Tower Road. And those jams stretching back to I-70, reported nearly a 30-minute delay. Avoid westbound 70 before Tower. Could use Colfax to get around it. Had a problem on the Diagonal Highway. A crash in westbound 119 at 83rd. With traffic, I'm Susan Phelan.
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10: Near the end of the Revolutionary War, George Washington received a letter from one of his own officers. Colonel Louis Nicola suggested that America might be better served by a monarchy, with Washington himself as king. Washington firmly rejected the idea. He had spent years leading Americans in a fight for independence from a monarchy. He would not see that victory end with America creating a king of its own. He understood that the cause of the revolution was greater than any one man. His example reminds us that power can be offered, earned, or taken. But character determines whether we use it for ourselves or remain faithful to something greater.
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0: All along the Front Range, this is the Jeff and Bill Show, where you hear both sides, phone calls and texts hot as we discuss the Lindsay Clancy trial. This is the woman that murdered her three children with exercise bands and then tried to kill herself and jump out a window. Her husband sounds like a real winner. At least according to George Brockler, just dropped his wife off while she was facing mental health problems with skiing. Total. I mean, if that's the case, scumbag. Scumbag. But doesn't it all excuse what Lindsay did? And in fact, the only conversation we should be having, from my perspective, is whether or not Lindsay's execution should be public or private. Let's go to the phone lines. Alyssa, Colorado Springs. Good morning, Alyssa. You're on with Jeff and Bill.
1: Good morning.
15: Hi. I just wanted to say that I do suffer from bipolar disorder. And with the birth of my last child, I hit rock bottom. I didn't want to hurt her in any way, but I just felt so, I don't know, life wasn't worth living. And I'm lucky. I talked to my mother. I called her up. I said, I need you. I'm afraid I'm going to hurt my baby or not take care of her right. And my mother came, and she stayed with me. She stayed with me for 4 or 5 days, and my father found a doctor for me. And at that time, if I remember right, there were only 3 psychiatrists in Colorado Springs.
0: Wow.
15: And they weren't taking new people. They were overrun. But my dad had some connections, and he was able to get me a good psychiatrist. So I don't know how I feel about her. I mean, I know how she felt, though I would not, of course, hurt my child. But take a look at how desperate she was, cutting herself, jumping out a window. It's not like she just wanted to get rid of her kids. She wanted to get rid of herself, too.
1: Now, Alyssa, I got a very, very difficult question for you. Now, it's totally fair for you not to answer, but hypothetically, completely and totally hypothetically, if you had not gotten help from mom or dad, if mom was, for whatever reason, across the country, couldn't come over and spend time with you, if dad couldn't get you the appointment with a psychiatrist, do you feel that in retrospect, you could have gotten to a place where you thought that the death of your child and the death of yourself was the only solution? Do you think that could have spiraled into there if you hadn't gotten the help you needed?
15: I would never have hurt my children, though I did contemplate hurting myself, though I knew at the same time I wasn't going to. So, I would not do it. My children were the most important things in the world, but I do remember standing there and thinking, oh my gosh, if I kill myself, they're going to have to live in this horrible, horrible world. And I've got a good, I mean, I've got a wonderful family. I've got a beautiful house. Everything was positive, but the postpartum depression.
1: Now, here's the thing, Alyssa. Could you see where Clancy, just in your mind, see where Clancy came to the conclusion that I can't be here, and because of that, I'm not going to abandon my kids? Just like where you look at it and say, I can't harm myself because, and I can't harm the kids because I'm here to care for them. Can you see where she looked at it in that crisis moment 180 degrees differently and said, well, I can't stay here and I can't leave my kids here, so they're going to come with me? I'm not saying it's the right choice, but can you see where the psychosis drives that?
15: Yes.
1: Yeah. That's what I'm afraid of. And I appreciate that, Alyssa. Thank you, man. Thank you. I appreciate the call.
0: Alyssa's line is open, 303-696-1971. Or you can text us on the Dan Kaplis Law text line, 720-819-5115. 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
0: All right, let's go back to the phone lines. We're discussing the Lindsey Clancy trial here taking place. George Brockler saying they might be going into closing arguments here soon. This is the mom that murdered 3 of her children. Should she be out after going through a mental health process and being deemed allowed to get out? Because that's one possibility here. If she is found not guilty by reasons of insanity, she can go through a process, be deemed competent by a court, and then walk free. Should she be allowed in this lifetime to be able to do so? Or is she a cold-blooded murderer that needs to at least go away for the rest of her life? Let's go to the phone lines. Marie in Denver. Good morning, Marie. You're on with Jeff and Bill.
1: Good morning.
16: Good morning, Ben. I have already asked Billy if he could find, if someone in the station could find a telephone number that people, particularly women, could call if they are having feelings of needing psychiatric help or needing to talk to somebody.
1: Yeah, the number is 833-9-HELP-4-MOMS. So 833-9, the word help, the number 4, and moms. There's actually a Postpartum Support International is that number, and there's a Colorado chapter, so it will route you to the Colorado number. But it's 833-9-HELP-4-MOMS is the local one that you should call.
16: Okay, I want to thank you very much. I think that this conversation would be very difficult for somebody who may be home just because they've just had a baby or whatever. And, Jeff, I think that your ranting should just be disregarded. I don't think you have the either the religious training or the medical training.
0: Don't kill your children.
16: That's a good thought. Thank you. But thank you very much for this number, and I hope that you will.
0: I mean, do you think that should be disregarded, Marie? Don't kill your children?
16: I don't think I just don't like you talking. I really don't feel that you're trained, and that's not an argument I'm going to have with you, okay? I think that this number, and I hope you all will do it a couple more times, that's really, really important that there is help for women who may have just had a baby or who are maybe dealing with these kinds of issues. And I want to say one thing is, women are not men, and yet for generations, the medical profession has just taken treatment that works for men and just superimposed it on women, and I think that's wrong. Last year, NIH was starting a special unit that was going to research on women's conditions. I don't know what happened with the new administration, but I think there's a whole lot that we don't know, and I am so glad. Thank you again, Billy, for having this number, and I hope you all will give it give it frequently during the next hour and a half.
0: Bill, why don't you read it again?
1: The number is, I've got to go flip back to the page, is 833-9-HELP-4-MOMS. Thanks, Marie, for the call. 833-9-HELP-4-MOMS, and it's the number 4.
0: Look, you may not like what I'm saying, Marie, but I'm not going to apologize for it because my perspective is from a child looking up at its mother as rage is in her face as she strangles the life out of you. Don't kill your children. And we can provide all the services. We can help women. Fine. I'm not opposed to that. But those children looked into their mother's rage-filled eyes as she strangled the life out of them. That is such a jump from I'm having a hard time. Things are difficult. I'm depressed. To I am going to wring the life out of you. And that is why Lindsay Clancy should go away for the rest of her life.
1: Didn't she express that, though? I mean, she was asking for help, saying, I was thinking about this.
0: She got some of it. She went multiple times. Yeah. And you can have... you can get lots of help. Because you don't... I mean, don't you... That is such a leap to rage... kill your children? I mean, I'm not going to apologize for telling women out there to not kill your children.
1: Yeah, it's. I understand, and I see where the your heart is on that one. But in a case like Lindsay Clancy, it sort of comes across as just telling her, "Hey, don't be crazy. Hey, don't be postpartum depressed. Hey, you can't be depressed." It sounds to me a little bit like when Scataboo of the Giants says that CTE ain't real. It's just about softness, that y'all aren't tough enough and you don't understand what happened.
0: No, but do you remember Chris Benoit? Is anybody out there going, I'm going to go stand with Chris?
1: Hang on a sec. You're asking me if I remember Chris Benoit?
0: Yeah.
1: Which one of us is a professional wrestler?
0: Right, but nobody's excusing his behavior. No one's standing out there going, golly, Chris, I'm sorry things got tough on you. It was horrible what he did. And we should be able to call something like that.
1: Yes, it's absolutely atrocious what he did. It's horrible. Would they have found him possibly not guilty by reason of insanity if he went to trial? Yes, that's a possibility because of where his head was and how it was complete and total Swiss cheese. Look at Junior Seau. Same thing. Different. His anger and everything was focused internally, but he made the same choice at that idea. So that's kind of the same thing. It comes across to me as you're just not tough enough, that you got to toughen up. Go rub some dirt on it and get back into the game. I think it's...
0: And for me, it comes across as it's never really anybody's fault. God, I have this stuff going on. It's my hormones or it's my brains and all this stuff. And if you listen to anybody that's been arrested, it's constant excuses. There's excuses why I steal. There's excuses I've got mental health issues, all that stuff. I mean, nobody takes any responsibility.
1: Lindsay Clancy said it's her fault.
0: You have three dead children here.
1: She said it's her fault. The defense says it's her fault. She said, it's my fault. The kids are dead. She isn't arguing about who killed them. She's not saying it's not her fault.
0: And she wants to walk free.
1: I don't know about the idea
0: that's
1: of saying that she wants to walk free.
0: That's why they're
1: it's
0: doing
1: it's the idea.
0: This.
1: Well, see, that's the issue. Now it gets to, you're just not tough enough. That's where we get back to this. That you can't possibly have any sort of postpartum depression. It's just that she is not tough enough. And that's where I throw rocks at Matt Walsh over this. It's the idea that this ain't real. This is just an excuse. This is just an excuse. And... that just
0: Billy, we kill 70 children a day in this state for a lot of the same excuses that Lindsay Chancey is talking about. That
1: I disagree.
0: That it's economic stress. That it's I can't take on this child. It's going to be too tough. And there's a million excuses out there. We got a whole bunch of dead children. That's what bothers me. All right, let's go to the phones. Pete Palmer Lake. Good morning, Pete. You're on with Jeff and Bill.
1: Yeah. Good morning.
17: Good morning, guys. I think one of the things we got to start looking at is these medications that doctors seem to prescribe on a whim and what the effects of these things are. We tend to look at solving problems as just prescribing something unless there's no accountability for the person who is taking these things. If you're not doing the research on SSRIs and some of these antidepressants, you got to own your own health. And for someone to sit back and say, I'm on 12 medications and not be accountable to those medications or ask questions of the doctors, there is a lot of data, a lot of clinical research, and a lot of studies that show that these things actually make matters worse. And if not, they magnify the problems within itself. The other thing we got to look at is the mental health crisis in this country. There is a new study out that says white liberal women between the ages of 19 and 50, 55% of them have a diagnosis of some kind of mental sickness or mental illness. We got to ask our questions why, instead of just prescribing drugs. And I tend to think that you got to own this stuff. You got to own your own behaviors. You got to own your own emotions. And there are ways other than taking prescriptions to treat this stuff.
1: Pete, maybe just have to be tougher. Rub some dirt on
0: no,
1: it.
0: No, I mean there's a whole.
17: I'm not saying tougher. What I'm saying is we had a generation that we can all remember in the 40s that went to World War II. The women were at home working their butts off, and they had life a hell of a lot worse than ours, and they turned out a hell of a lot better. So maybe tougher is the answer, Billy. Maybe coping with life's problems instead of running to a prescription is the answer.
1: A lot better. Their life turned out better, Pete. You can have stories of women
17: Pete, I think they were a better generation. I think they were able to handle problems better.
1: Talk to Mary from Wyoming about when she was integrated into the workforce, about being treated better. Talk to her about her experiences with other men.
17: We're talking about two different...
1: We're talking about the generation and whether or not they were super tough and what they had to go through. That was the issue and the idea.
17: Billy,
1: and
17: why are so many people on prescription meds? And is it helping? Can you answer those two questions? Or is it making matters worse?
1: Here's the thing. What you've created is a false dilemma. And the reason why...
17: I asked you a question to answer. Is it helping?
1: I don't have to play with your false dilemma, Pete. And here's why. You've created a false dilemma.
17: It's statistical. It's a statistical analysis of our current population.
1: Pete, no. Now, here's the thing. Now you're walking it back. Now you're talking about a statistical analysis. A moment ago, it was a black or white yes or no. And it was, is it helping or is it isn't? And so if I answer either way, all that Pete has to do is bring up one or two examples and show the opposite side to say I'm wrong. And now when I press you on the fact that that is a false dilemma for exactly the reason that I just pointed out, you then go to statistics. Because that's the thing. There are statistics. There's a statistical analysis. There's a perspective and there's a gradient. There are ideas that we have over-medicated in some areas, but the medication has helped in some areas. Are we taking more medications than we have had before? Yes, but we have more people than we've had before. We have more diagnoses than we've had before. Guess what? We also have more cancers than we've ever diagnosed before. Does it mean that all of a sudden we have this explosion of cancer, or all of a sudden we figured it out and there are actually more classifications of it? Same thing with autism.
17: Jeff, I can walk into a general practitioner right now and say I feel depressed, and he'll prescribe me an antidepressant. That's ridiculous. An antidepressant, that's crazy.
1: Pete, if your general
17: one visit.
1: If your general practitioner is describing you an antidepressant based on one singular visit, I have a question about your general practitioner.
17: Pete,
1: we have doctors that handed out opioids that got a lot of people addicted as well. I am not saying...
17: But we know a lot more now than we knew 60 and 70 years ago. We know a lot more now.
1: Yeah, and so
17: the
1: you
17: question
1: assume,
17: is, let me ask you.
1: You assume then, Phil, Pete, that we would know more about mental health and there would be more diagnoses and more... Oh, weird. That's weird. Is we're back where we started. Okay, go ahead.
17: No, I think what we're doing is we've created, like a lot of pharmaceuticals, we create an industry to feed the monster, so to speak. Just like COVID. Go get your shots. And now, 5 years later, we're dealing with all kinds of problems from it, and no one wants to ask the question,
1: from the
17: were
1: vaccines?
17: These shots healthy? Were they safe? Were they effective? Yeah.
0: All right. I don't want to get into COVID stuff. But now, Pete Palmer-Lake, thank you. We got to get a break here. Look, New York Times had a whole opinion piece just 2 weeks ago. We're going to cover it on the show that we have more mental health diagnoses than ever more, more money poured into mental health, yet it doesn't seem to be making things better. And their argument, this is from the opinion piece of the New York Times, go to church, get a better sense that there's a God out there and that your life is part of something, and volunteer and help people. We'll continue. 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
1: 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It's right here, both sides, Jeff and Bill Show.
2: 710 traffic.
7: Busy drive this morning. We're dealing with a bunch of problems. The Diagonal Highway closed. Westbound 119 shut down between Airport and 83rd. That's crash. Delays out of Aurora, westbound 70 approaching Tower Road, wreck in the left lane, get around East Colfax. Crash on eastbound 70 at Pecos in the left lane. And now a problem eastbound 76 right near Wadsworth. With traffic, I'm Susan Phelan.
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3: All along the Front Range, this is the Jeff and Bill Show. We hear both sides, a classic Jeff and Bill debate. Thank you to everybody that jumped in and participated on this one as we discuss Lindsey Clancy, killing of her three children, whether or not she should be found not guilty by reasons of insanity. Leon in Colorado Springs. She strangled her own kids. The number one protector of their own children should be the mother. In my opinion, there's nothing worse than a parent killing their own children.
4: Oh, no, I've heard from down in the video room that the number I was giving out might be incorrect. Try 833-TLC-MAMA, M-A-M-A. Yeah, 833-TLC-MAMA if you need help.
3: 988, also another number. That's a suicide prevention hotline. Which, yeah, I mean, if you're going through all this stuff, you should absolutely get help. We want to protect the sanctity of life. I mean, we had alternatives in here on Monday or on Friday of last week talking all about that. Provide the support in order to protect innocent children. And then at the same time, if you murder them, you should be held accountable. 0601, the older generation had more family and church support than now. I agree with that. I mean, I think that's part of what we're waking up to. Oh, and Billy, we are on bump out. There we go. I want to make sure we don't miss that because sometimes we just talk right into the break.
4: Yeah, that's right. My fault when that happens.
3: Speaking of grief, next hour, Brandon Grissom's going to join us. He's got a new book out on that exact issue. Seems to be serendipitous today. We'll continue. 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
5: 710 traffic.
6: Slowdowns out here this morning, and we've got some problems. The Diagonal Highway is closed. Here, Boulder bound, westbound Highway 119 shut down between Airport Road and 83rd. That's due to a bad crash. I-70, eastbound 70 at Pecos, wrecked there in the left lane. About a 5-6 minute delay. And a wreck eastbound 76 near Wadsworth in the right lane. With traffic, I'm Susan Thielen.
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0: All along the Front Range, this is the Jeff and Bill Show, where you hear both sides. He's a good friend, and he went through a tremendous heartbreak with the loss of his wife. Brandon Grissom's going to join us, formerly worship leader at Cherry Hills Community Church, now Revolution Church. He's an author. He's a musician. And he lost his wife, Becky, to a brain tumor. And he's written a new book, When Tomorrow Stopped, a memoir and handbook on grief. And it seems perfect in light of what we were talking about, the notion of grief, of depression, of all these emotions, how you move through this. His book draws from Job's unyielding devotion to God. Grissom writes of intimate stories with transformative lessons, combating lies and fear, abiding in Christ, building an unshakable foundation, worshiping amid suffering, embracing pain, cultivating gratitude, and offering life as sacrifice, even in the midst of all those challenges. He's going to be joining us. This is going to be a fascinating conversation you're not going to want to miss. Before we get to the news, though, we have a great contest going on right now. 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This is going to be a great conversation with Brandon Grissom. He's going to be joining us here momentarily. In the meantime, the news.
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3: Good Monday morning, 77 with some clouds with the sun peeking out there. 75 in the Springs, expecting a high of 91 today. 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Top story, the father of a sailor on board the USS Abraham Lincoln has been detained by immigration officials. His family says Luis Manuel Aviles, originally from Nicaragua, was detained Saturday in Key West. Family members say that he has been in the U.S. for around 20 years, and they have no knowledge of an arrest history or criminal allegations against him. President Trump is taking a swipe at Canada as trade tensions between the two countries intensifies. NBC's Gabe Gutierrez has more.
4: President Trump boasting Canada wants the benefits of being a state without being one. He's now imposing 50% tariffs on a variety of Canadian goods, from refrigerators and paper plates to hockey sticks and liquor.
3: In a post on Sunday, the president also said that Canada has charged farmers massive amounts of tariffs for many years. The new U.S. tariffs went into effect early Saturday after negotiations from both sides failed to reach an agreement. Iran is set to face strict economic sanctions from the U.S. Treasury Secretary Scott Bessent says he'll hold a news conference today to lay out the economic pressures the administration plans to impose on Iran and its key allies. The Lindsay Clancy murder trial in Massachusetts will hear more testimony today. The prosecution is still calling on rebuttal witnesses after the defense rested its case on Friday. Carmelo Anthony, who was sentenced to 35 years for fatally stabbing a fellow student athlete in Texas, will not get a new trial. Landmark Meta trial will continue in federal court in California today. Meanwhile, TikTok has agreed to pay $400 million to settle a U.S. government lawsuit. The suit alleged the company violated the Children's Online Privacy Protection Act. ESPN's Adam Schefter reporting that Deshaun Watson has been tapped as Cleveland's starting quarterback. That means that Shedeur Sanders will not be starting, at least in week one, for the Browns. More than likely, there will be a quarterback, quote-unquote, battle throughout the season. He has not played in a regular season game, Watson, since tearing his Achilles in 2024. The Browns opened the season in Jacksonville on September 13th. College football kicks off later this week, and this is my top five college football entrances. These are my top five college football entrances. We'll do number five today. And the reason I put this one at five is because the setting is perfect for the music and the crowd and the team walking out of the locker room and getting ready for their big game. They're just minutes away from kickoff on the north end, and then they are introduced, and you hear this booming over the scoreboard speakers.

0: Wyoming Cowboys, number 5 on my list, man.
1: Good Bon Jovi, that's fantastic.
0: Nothing, I'm telling you, man. There may not be 70,000 people there or 100,000, but when you hear that and they enter the field, it is. It sends chills down your spine, unless you're a CSU Ram, of course.
1: Yes, of course. That is fantastic. That's a great
0: entrance.
1: And
0: they kick it off on September 5th against CSU on the road. But that is number 5, and it is classic.
2: Are we going to hear it over the week, your entire list? Is that?
0: Oh, yeah. Okay. Yeah. So tomorrow I'll bring you number 4.
2: Nice.
0: And this is just the entrances. You know, who I think and what I think are the greatest college football.
2: I sure
0: entrances.
2: Hope Virginia Tech's on there. That entrance is so good, but we'll have to see.
0: We shall see.
1: As a professional wrestling fan, I love the entrances. The pomp and circumstance and the idea of being able to set a tone and entering onto the field. It is such a wonderful thing. And
0: no doubt.
1: A college can find an identity where it literally, old school wrestling fans know when you hear that breaking glass, Stone Cold showing up. So you know that. There are certain times when you hear, when there's an opening chord at the beginning of, because I can't do it because of copyright issues, when the Road Warriors are coming out, you hear the opening, you're like, okay, that's it. Hawk and Adam are about to show up. So that's the idea, is it sets the stage. It is so good for a college program. I can't wait to see the rest of them this week.
0: It is. And see, that's why I like college football. That's one of the aspects why I like college football more than the NFL. The NFL will introduce guys individually on the offense or do whatever they decide. And they come out, man, college football comes out literally 2 minutes before kickoff as a team, and it is awesome.
1: There's something to that I appreciate. During the last FIFA World Cup, for the first time ever, they brought the entire team out to do the national anthems, and it should have been like that from the beginning to include them all in that. So the entire team should be out there doing it. Yeah,
0: absolutely. It's team sport.
1: Yes,
0: team sport. 75 in the spring, 77 in Denver, and that's the latest. I'm Blake Olson Moore of the Jeff and Bill Show ahead on News Talk 710 KNUS in Denver, and now on AM 1460 and FM 101, the answer in the Springs. This is where you hear both sides. 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
4: It's a new week, but the weather is not new. We're going to continue with seasonably warm August weather. Temperatures are going to spend most of the week in the 80s to near 90 or so. Nights in the 50s and 60s, and a continued feed of moisture coming up from the southwestern United States will keep the chances daily in the forecast for afternoon and evening showers and thunderstorms. Some days, thunderstorms will be more numerous than others, but the chances will be with us daily for Denver and Colorado Springs. For a chance of a thunderstorm each afternoon and evening through the work week, this trend will probably continue into the upcoming weekend as well, as the weather pattern's stuck in gear, with high pressure over the southwestern United States keeping us seasonably warm and feeding moisture coming up from the south and west. So be ready for these late afternoon and early evening showers and thunderstorms. Some occasionally will get strong. I'm meteorologist Don Day.
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7: Near the end of the Revolutionary War, George Washington received a letter from one of his own officers. Colonel Louis Nicola suggested that America might be better served by a monarchy, with Washington himself as king. Washington firmly rejected the idea. He had spent years leading Americans in a fight for independence from a monarchy. He would not see that victory end with America creating a king of its own. He understood that the cause of the revolution was greater than any one man. His example reminds us that power can be offered, earned, or taken. But character determines whether we use it for ourselves or remain faithful to something greater.
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2: All along the Front Range, this is the Jeff and Bill Show, where you hear both sides. Well, he's a little bit of country and a little bit of rock and roll. He's the worship leader at Trails Community Church for many, many years. He's now over at Revolution Church. His name's Brandon Grissom, and he's been through a journey. My goodness, he lost his beautiful wife, Becky, to a brain tumor. And through all that, he's written a new book titled When Tomorrow Stopped, a memoir and handbook on grief. And it's a guide. It's a helpful guide for folks to navigate those challenges, to worship amid suffering, to embrace pain, to cultivate gratitude, to choose joy even in the ashes. He joins us now. Brandon, thank you for joining the Jeff and Bill Show.
1: Yeah, good morning.
8: Hey, guys.
2: How you doing? You're full of joy this morning on a Monday. You got to give us that secret, but
8: yes, sir,
2: Brandon.
8: We've been in the middle of what we call Revival Week, so we're worshiping every day and every night. And Christine Kane's coming to the church tonight, and we're seeing God move. And I'm just fired up right now.
2: I can tell. You got the Holy Spirit, the joy of the Lord. Brandon, you've been through a tremendous journey. Tell us about Becky. Tell us about what she faced and how you navigated such tremendous grief to get to where you are today.
8: Well, my Becky, we've been married for 22 years, and she was diagnosed with a brain tumor right at the end of 2020. So that year was already hard enough, and it seems the year had one more gift to give. And so we walked with her for several years as this tumor continued to grow. And on a warm July night, I'm hanging out in my bedroom, and she had just finished washing dishes, and she came up, and the left side of her face went slack, and she said, "Brandon, something's wrong. I'm scared." And whole left side of her body went limp, and I realized she was having a stroke. And that began a 5 or 6 month journey of caring for her as she passed away. She was paralyzed on her left side, and I was in a situation where I had to literally take her to the restroom, shower her, carry her up the stairs. It was a heartbreaking experience for me and my kids.
2: And you were raising teenagers at the time of all that. Talk to us about how your family went through this, how Becky handled this grief as well. I know she was coming to terms with the fact that her life was ending as well.
8: Yeah, my son, I remember jumping behind the ambulance in my truck with him, and he was 13 at the time, and he was just sobbing and sobbing, "Dad, why does this keep happening to us?" I lost my dad when he was only 50 in a tragic accident. I had just lost my mom at the age of 59 a couple years earlier to cancer. And so it was just like hit after hit after hit. And it was really hard on the kids. And so I just had to do the best that I could to try to lead them through it. It was a high stress season. I actually lost all of my hair. I was bald for several years, and by the grace of God, about a year ago, I was in the shower, and all of a sudden, my hair was growing back. I feel like God has healed my heart, and he's healing my body, too, as a sign of that.
2: That's Brandon Grissom you're hearing. Brandon Grissom's an author, musician, lead worship pastor at Revolution Church. Brandon, why not walk away from your faith in the midst of all this? There's a lot of people that face these incredible challenges and get angry at God, feel abandoned by God. You seem to lean in. Talk to us about that.
8: Yeah, there's a passage in the Bible, Job chapter 1. I read it a lot in the midst of all of this, and it's really clear in the book of Job that he was held up as an example of someone who loses everything and still chooses to worship the Lord. And he's actually held up as, it says Job did not sin against the Lord in his grief, at the end of chapter one. And I began to develop this sort of holy discontent, this fire in me. You know, you get a lot of advice from people when you're going through stuff like this. And one of the common things that people say is, you know, there's no wrong way to grieve. And people were saying that to me. I've actually probably said that to many people. Maybe you have too. There's no wrong way to grieve. But that's actually not true, according to Scripture. Grief can become an idol. It can become an excuse to dishonor God. And I just had this resolve form in me through all of this. I am not going to sin against the Lord through this. In fact, if the Lord doesn't heal my wife, I'm going to continue to honor him, praise him, and bless him all the way through this trial.
2: That's powerful. Brandon Grissom joining us on his new book, When Tomorrow Stopped, a memoir and handbook on grief. So you decide to follow the Lord through this. Talk to us about that journey through grief. I imagine you mentioned Job did not sin against the Lord even in his grief, but grief is still here. The point not being that you become Ned Flanders and everything is just amazing no matter what's happening to you. You've embraced this grief, but you did so in a way that honored the Lord. Tell us more about that.
8: Yeah, you have to grieve. You have to shed the tears. Grieving is not wrong. Grieving is good and healthy and right. But the tendency in counseling circles today is to navel gaze so much that you begin to focus so much on the pain and what you've lost, and you take your eyes off the Lord. You know, Scripture says, you know, why are you so surprised at the fiery trials you face? Suffering is guaranteed in this life. And so the Lord began to give me some tools that we've all had access to as Christians, but the Lord began to help me to fight this battle with tools that are handed to us in Scripture. One of the big ones for me was I was believing a lot of lies, lies from the enemy, like, you know, you're not going to be able to do this, or you're always going to be alone, or, you know, life is meaningless, or, you know, stuff like that. And I just began to identify those lies. I would identify those lies, and I would replace them with at least two Scriptures. And so every time one of those lies came into my mind, I would replace it with God's word, and I would meditate on that word and pray through that until I felt breakthrough and freedom. I actually have this little manifesto taped on my office wall and on my bathroom mirror, and I recite it to myself. I begin to recite this to myself every morning, reminding me the truth of who God is and reminding me the truth of the hope of heaven. And it began to fortify my soul, and I was able to start to move forward a little bit better.
2: It's Brandon Grissom. He's an author, musician, joining us, talking about his new book, When Tomorrow Stopped, a memoir and handbook for grief. So tell us why you decided you wanted to put this together in a book, and what you hope people will learn from it.
8: Well, you know, my son and my daughter sat with Becky and me as she passed away. It was on Wednesday night. She passed away around 8 p.m. And that night, you know, it's hard, unless you've been through this, it's hard to really grasp what that's like. She's gone, and I go home with my children, and it's just this vacuum, this void, and we sit up for a little bit, and eventually everyone goes to bed, and I lay in my bed and I can't fall asleep. And I don't know, around 3 or 4 in the morning, I get up and I go down to my home office and I just began to write. And I wrote many, many pages that morning, just processing and And I just continued to do that. In fact, I was actually writing different things when I was sitting next to Becky when she was in various comas and situations. And eventually I felt like the Lord began to show me, like, you need to finish this. And so it's, the book is half memoir, like half of it's just what we went through. And then on alternating chapters, I share these tools that the Lord gave me through scripture along the way. And eventually it became a book. I never intended to write a book. It just kind of happened, and I just kept working on it. And I'm very, very happy with the tools that the Lord gave me. And I do think they're going to be super helpful for many people who are going through a season of grief right now.
2: Yeah, let's talk about what you hope it explicitly does. So somebody's suffering through grief right now, they pick up your book. What does it tell them?
8: The main takeaway that I wanted to give people is, listen, friends, if you are a believer, if you are a follower of Jesus, it is very, very, very, very, very important that you learn how to honor Christ through every step of your grief. It is not an excuse to dishonor God. The second thing that I hope people can take away is the Word of God is packed with so many tools to help you navigate your grief. And, you know, I think counseling is good. I think that all of that kind of support is good, but sometimes in the church I feel like we've elevated counseling way up here, and we have neglected the Word of God to help us walk through some of this stuff. And so I hope that it will shine some light on the tools that God's Word has given us. And I also I want to remind people that heaven is real, that this is not the end. This is just a tiny blip on the radar of eternity. And I do have a chapter on heaven in this book where I share some experiences that I've had in prayer and in dreams. I share some experiences that have been documented of people who have had near-death experiences, and along with scripture that highlights what awaits for us in heaven. And I really feel like if people can keep an eye on what's coming, it will really help people keep their head up as they navigate this stuff. I was just listening to your earlier segment on the mental health stuff that women and moms are going through. And, God, it just breaks my heart that, more people are not, taking seriously the Word of God and all of the hope and the help that it offers.
2: That's exactly right. That's Brandon Grissom. He's a musician, an author. He's got a new book out, When Tomorrow Stopped, a memoir and handbook on grief. Details his journey with the loss, the suffering, and the loss of his wife, Becky, how his family's come through it. And a new day has dawned for you, Brandon. You've got a new chapter. Tell us a little bit more about that.
8: Yes, sir. Yeah, so, you know, I was a single guy. I was my daughter ended up moving to Nashville. She's also a musician. She's doing great. And I was pastoring my church as a single guy, and my son and I were living alone in our house and watching football and playing Xbox and ordering DoorDash for all our meals. I think we were irresponsible with our money. I had season tickets to the Nuggets 6th row. I had the best ski passes. We were just living it up, trying to mask some of the hurt we were going through. And I ended up meeting this wonderful woman who attends our church. It was kind of scandalous because I started dating someone from our congregation. Everyone adored my wife, Becky, and she was actually a pastor at our church as well. And so it was kind of crazy for a minute. But what's wild is Angela was going through a really hard season and a very painful divorce, and came to our church in the midst of that, and went and received prayer after one of the services. And it was my wife, Becky, that prayed for her, which is wild. I didn't really know her that well, but her son Deacon played in the band with me. And anyway, we went on a few dates while the kids were at summer camp so that no one would know. And I was immediately like, oh no, this is scary. I really like this girl.
2: Those feelings were coming up.
8: Yeah, it was weird, dude. I'm 46 years old, and now all of a sudden I'm dating someone. I'm buying a ring. I'm asking her dad's blessing. I'm doing all of this stuff again that I never thought I would ever do. And now we have 5 teenagers together. And God has really redeemed so much of what was lost. Obviously, we all still miss Becky dearly, but I am so grateful that God has given me this new partner in Angela. She's beautiful and wonderful, and I'm very much in love again. It's awesome.
2: That's amazing. He essentially sent you an angel named Angela.
8: Yeah.
2: So
8: right. That's what I tell her. I tell her, look, baby, I met you, and now my hair grew back.
2: That's Brandon Grissom joining us. He's a worship pastor at Revolution Church. They're going through a revival week. He's got a new book out. But the root of all of this, Brandon, from my perspective, is hope. And the world is incredibly dark. It's broken. It's cold. Life is short. It's brutish. Yeah. And that the reason that happens from a Christian perspective is a force out there called sin. It operates in our hearts and our lives, but it also brings about suffering. There's the demonic. There's evil forces that are in this world. And that is why we say Jesus Christ is the light of the world. He comes in and offers hope in the midst of that. And that is the foundation of our way out of it. We need to be redeemed from our sins. There's a Holy Spirit that comes and lives in us that gives us things like love, joy, peace. So anybody that's listening that is lacking that, it starts with a relationship with Jesus Christ. And Revolution Church is going through a revival week. If somebody doesn't know Jesus or is looking for a good church, Brandon, how can they get involved with Revolution Church?
8: Oh, thank you for asking. We're actually meeting every night this week at 7. And so you can come tonight if you want. Christine Kane, who's a wonderful teacher, is going to be with us tonight. Our normal weekend services are on Saturday at 5 p.m. and Sunday morning at 10 a.m. I would love to meet you. I always try to make it a point to be out in the lobby after the service. Would love to meet you and get you connected further. It's right on 25 in Lincoln up in Lone Tree, so we'd love to see you.
2: I have watched Brandon go through this journey. He, through every step of the way, has been a faithful Christian man, husband, father. He has maintained his faith in Christ through the darkest moments. God has produced hope and a new chapter in his life, and he wants to help you understand all of this. Check out his book, When Tomorrow Stopped, a memoir and handbook on grief. I've linked to it at x.com/Jeff Hunt. It's also on 710 KNUS. Brandon, thank you for all that you do for the kingdom of God. Thank you for joining us this morning.
1: Yes, thank you so much for the time.
8: Thank you so much, brother.
2: Great to hear you. Again, Brandon Grissom joining us. His book, When Tomorrow Stopped, a memoir and handbook on grief. Well, seems appropriate, Billy, to do an advanced hair restoration.
1: Yes, absolutely.
2: Read right now. So
1: totally, yes.
2: If you lost all your hair, God can maybe bring it back. It's definitely a possibility.
1: So you're saying there's a resurrection possible here?
2: Yeah, that's right.
1: There's so many things you could say. 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
3: 710 traffic.
9: Hey, we've had one late accident northbound 225 at Colfax. It looks like it's slowing traffic quite a bit through there. I'm not sure about the lane, though. You're heading through at a couple of minutes. Not a solid jam. Things have been loosening up pretty much. It looks like it is actually now off to the shoulder area, but definitely a factor there. 270 still running a little heavy. I-70 West from Colorado to Brighton and I-25 coming in and out of downtown, as well as a little bit of traffic up out of the tech center. Slightly slow for us, but things look much better. With traffic, I'm Jonathan Steele.
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2: All along the Front Range, this is the Jeff and Bill Show, where you hear both sides. Billy and I are both proud users of Game Day Men's Health. They're great. I use them for testosterone treatment. Shocking to maybe many listeners here, I was the one with the lower T. Even as a conservative.
1: Shocking for me, too, honestly. Not a bet I would have taken, my friend. Not a bet I would have taken.
2: Which one's got lower T? The rock rib MAGA conservative or the independent?
1: Yeah, and the dude that hangs out with snakes. It's just so weird.
2: Right. In the comic book.
1: Exactly.
2: Aficionado.
1: I know.
2: But it was, and you got to get it fixed. And Game Day Men's Health has been great. I've been working with them now for months and got back into CrossFit. I did CrossFit 5 times 2 weeks ago in a row, 5 straight days, and Fridays are the toughest ones. So I peaked on like the hardest day, and the most amazing thing is I just go back the next day, I'm not sore. 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If you're trying to build more lean muscle, sleep better, recover faster from your workouts, or just feel like yourself again, there's a better way to get there. 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That's what Game Day Men's Health is doing with medically supervised peptide therapy. 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And they have some special deals for 710K and US listeners. Billy, tell them more.
1: Yeah, they do. Here's the thing is, we want you to start feeling like Jeff and I are feeling. You just heard Jeff talk about the fact that he is attacking his workouts. Do you think that before he was working out with Game Day Men's Health that he would have been able to nail down CrossFit 5 days in a row? Or is he going to be more like and go, oh, Friday's the hard one. I've been at such a busy Friday. Maybe I'll just take today off. And I promise to do more over the weekend. And you know, the extra exercise never comes. 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You just don't feel like you again. Our friends at Game Day Men's Health have got Jeff and I back to feeling like it's like a time machine, like it was decades ago. I no longer have those afternoon doldrums and sleepies. I no longer have the brain fog that I was dealing with either. I know a lot of you think that I deal with the brain fog daily and thing here. I get it. So now here's the cool part. You show up to Game Day Men's Health. First, you got to make the appointment at GameDayKNUS.com. 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About 15 minutes later, you're sitting with the clinician and they're walking you through what your numbers say. They'll start off with the testosterone level. They get that balanced out right to where all of a sudden you feel like those years are peeling off, and then they go to work with the peptides. 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It's making sure you got exactly the right mixture of fuel in your car engine. It's that kind of idea. 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It is the cherry on top, and they've got some amazing specials for Jeff and Bill listeners right now, but you've got to get your testosterone number checked first. All you got to do, the test is free. 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
2: Speaking of sports, Billy, big four-piece article in the Denver Post over the weekend about club fees, travel teams, and recruiting pressure building a billion-dollar youth sports industry and what it costs Colorado families. And it kind of explores all angles of this. Some folks going, look, we only pay because we have this fear of missing out. Our kids' friends are all doing these sports travel teams. If we don't do it, he's not hanging out with his friends or she's not hanging out with her friends. So we have to do it. Others going, no, we're not going to do this at all, and feeling isolated from that. Others still going, no, this is great. Are you kidding? Our kids have structured coaches. They have a solid community. They're not spending their weekends getting in trouble. They're devoted to the sport, and this is worth doing. Billy, I have 4 kids that are in every possible thing imaginable out there. And I've seen it not just in sports, but in other things. I mean, if you think spending $25,000, for instance, on your son's sports baseball team is a lot of money, try entering 4-H, where you're buying and raising cattle for a year. And these families travel the circuit. I mean, they've got little nail clippers and hair dryers for their cows and goats and rabbits, and they live in RVs, and they're way all in on this. We used to do Bible memorization challenges at our church, and we had some families that was their thing. Was like Bible memorization. There's one chapter of the Bible that's like 176 verses, and these kids would memorize it. And then they would compete in competitions. I guess I just see it across the spectrum, that there's some families out there that get into a little niche, and they go, we're all in. We're going to travel the baseball. We're going to travel the 4-H circuit. We're going to travel the barrel racing circuit. We're going to travel the Bible memorization circuit. And they just are behind their kids. There doesn't seem to be any costs. They're not willing to pay. I just go, well, that's some families out there. It's not ours. We kind of dabble. But it doesn't bother me too much that there's families that are pouring a lot of money into sports. Your thoughts, sir?
1: I think this is a problem for youth sports in America right now. There was a point, okay, my father played hockey growing up and was fairly good at it. Played in college a little bit. And I did not continue to play hockey as a kid because of two things. First and foremost, the number one was the ice time was ridiculous, but the cost associated was also significantly larger than it was for soccer at the time. The amount of equipment and the amount of spend to play soccer as a 7-year-old versus hockey as a 7-year-old are light years of difference. Now, I got into club ball during my puberty years in through high school and beyond, and that got expensive, but not horribly expensive. I wasn't on one of the super reach high level traveling teams that spent all the money and the parents are writing the checks to travel all over the country. And those existed at the time. But what I've seen is an exponential growth in them that almost every single club system is now built out in a way that I don't recognize. It is all tied to what check can you write. There are some local organizations, and the soccer is what I'm most familiar with, where they have different levels.
2: Yeah.
1: And part of the reason that you make certain teams is because you have the financial ability to write the check for the higher levels. Their players
2: are happy to get paid.
1: Yeah. There are players that don't make the, you know, let's just say whatever it is, the premier level team. There are players that don't make the premier level team and are stuck on the first, second, third tier because mom and dad can't write the check and the team isn't going to absorb the cost.
2: Isn't this like European soccer? Doesn't your kid get pulled from your grasps as an infant and put into clubs and you never see him again?
1: It's not the same because in European soccer, yeah, they don't get pulled from your grasp. What you do is you sign up for an academy and then they go to the academy, but you don't pay. The club pays. And so that would be the difference is if we were having it here, what would happen is the Colorado Rapids would have an academy and the kids that go there, the club pays. Here, if you're part of the Colorado Rapids Youth League, it is tens of thousands of dollars a year. You're paying more than $20,000 a year if you are playing at the top level of the Colorado Rapids.
2: But Billy, I was watching the Facing Nolan documentary on Amazon over the weekend. Nolan Ryan, he did not have a pitching coach until his third year in the majors when he was over with the Angels. So he got all throughout high school and then got drafted onto the Mets and ends up winning a World Series and still had never, ever had a pitching coach.
1: Yeah.
2: And it was because the dude threw 100 miles an hour in high school. So I'd say if you're so talented, it's like that. If you build a better mousetrap, the world will beat a path to your door. If you're so talented, they'll find you. And they'll bring you in, and you'll get to join that little world. This just seems to me like you have some rich parents out there that are like, well, it's organized, and it's engaged, and maybe someday they'll make it, so I'll write checks. I don't see anything wrong with that.
1: Well, what about, I mean, could there be, per se, you know, could there be a kid that can throw 100 miles an hour, et cetera, but has zero control and doesn't get into any of the regular organized or even higher level baseball camps or touring teams because he doesn't have the control, so he's not worth the risk. But more importantly, mom and dad can't write the check. If mom and dad can't write that $15,000 check, what's he exposed to? And a lot of these parents that are in these youth league systems, the goal is not that my kid is going to go pro. The goal is my kid's going to get a scholarship.
2: Scholarship. And it's an early investment.
1: And the issue is, part of the investment. But what it means is if you're wealthy enough and have the means, you can invest to get your child on a touring schedule in order to see all of the scouts, because all the scouts for those teams can't go all over the place. They're not showing up at a league in Aurora, Colorado at 10:30 in the morning on a Saturday. They're going to those large tournaments, but if you can't afford to go there, then you don't have the same ability to go out there and to find the right kids.
2: If you're that talented, the scouts will find you. And we do that, and this is done in so many other aspects. 4-H, I mean, chess, for instance. You have super parents involved in chess. This is going to happen in any capacity and lots of different reasons. And still, if what are we at? Like 99% of kids aren't going to end up being pro?
1: Yeah, but what you missed in the conversation, this isn't about the kids going pro. This is about the kids and access to scholarship. And what I mean by that is CCU. CCU has several teams. Do you think the scouts and the coaches for CCU are seeing all of the available players for those teams across the country for Division II, or are they only having exposure to some?
2: Well, you played college. But, Billy, yeah, if you're poor, you pretty much get to college on Pell Grants and scholarships and all that other stuff. There's plenty of opportunities out there.
1: But your premise a moment ago is if you're good enough, they'll find you.
2: Yeah.
1: They didn't. They found me tail end of a season, and it was because one of the women on the women's team saw me playing at a tournament because one of her friends was dating one of the people on my team.
2: Billy,
1: it's the only reason I was found. It wasn't
2: notorious.
1: A scout.
2: They it still talk no. about Billy but, Thorpe in high school.
1: Well, no,
2: in they the talk city
1: about,
2: of Denver.
1: They
2: today.
1: Talk about no. They talk about me at CCU though. There's some reputation because I did some stuff there on the team on the field that were yeah. But they didn't find me. So that's the idea: is you don't have exposure to all of those, and if it becomes a measure of exposure to get your kids into these type of tournament settings in order to be seen by the scouts, and it's a financial barrier, that's where I think we've got it backwards. Is when we decided here, and I go to the soccer part, when we decided to build the MLS, we built it backwards. We didn't go after the European Academy system. We went after a for-profit system, and now we're stuck. We are stuck.
2: Feel free to join the conversation, 303-696-1971. Text us on the Dan Kaplis Law text line, 720-819-5115. Speaking of texting, Chess Rockwell, none of this ever stopped Rick Vaughn.
1: That's nice. That is wonderful. That is a really good one. That is good.
2: Speaking of Dan Kaplis, if you want your injury case to be taken seriously, you should choose a law firm that is taken seriously. 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
13: 710 traffic.
9: We still have one accident on I-70 eastbound at Pecos. It looks to be off to the side now. It was in the left lane at one point. We're still seeing some jamming there from Federal. 225 heading northbound. This is going to be just around Colfax, right shoulder on a crash. It's been slowing a little bit. It looks like southbound 225 at Parker also. There may be a problem there. I can see a little bit of a tie-up. We'll check further on that. 270 still running a little heavy, as well as Pena coming out of the airport. With traffic, I'm Jonathan Steele.
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0: parents too of kids who were phenoms. Like, who's that swimmer? Missy something. She's from Colorado. She's Missy. Really Missy Elliott. No.
1: No. See, and the thing for me is I went to a Missy that's in professional wrestling. Like, that's not right.
0: So, not but right, her right, dad right. was like, there was never a day she didn't want to be Missy Franklin. There's never a day that she didn't want to be in the pool. Like, she was obsessed by it. She loved it. It was core to her. And then I had a buddy in high school that went pro in the NFL. He was, I think he came out of the womb at 6'5", 300 pounds. Like, you can just tell. There's people that are going to make a lifestyle out of this. And I was like, I told my kids, look, enjoy it. We're not going to spend a fortune on it. You're going to build your career and your fortune in other places. And they've done just fine without it.
1: On the other side of that, there was a kid that played on my brother's soccer team that was head and shoulders above anybody else in the field. Went to a club team, climbed all the way to the precipice of the highest ranking club team here in the state. Burnt out before he was a freshman in high school. Yeah. He had played so much and gave it up. Could this guy play in the MLS? Yes. But he burnt out because of the system. He'd burnt out because of the system.
0: Yeah.
1: Yeah.
0: Keep in mind, choose wisely, parents. All right. Classic Jeff and Bill show today. If you missed any of it, go to 710knus.com to download the podcast. Billy and I will be back tomorrow. 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
1: And the answer in Colorado Springs. You got this Monday. We're here for you. We'll see you tomorrow morning.
2: 710 traffic.
3: Okay, we've had a few slow spots out here. A couple of accidents should be clearing up. 225 round Parker's now checking clear, but it's heavy from there heading south back to I-25. The one that we had up near Colfax on 225 is clear. A little bit of traffic to and from the airport on Pena. 270 is running a little slow out of Commerce City and I-25. As you're coming into downtown, southbound is kind of tying up a little bit. With traffic, I'm Jonathan Steele.
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0: States is set to impose tough new sanctions on Iran. President Trump referred to the move as an economic D-Day for the Islamic Republic. But Blake Sifton reports some diplomatic efforts to resolve the conflict are still continuing through intermediaries.
1: There are no direct talks between Iran and the United States expected really anytime soon. Diplomatic efforts at various levels do continue. Egypt has said that their foreign minister has spoken to his Iranian counterpart about efforts to restart those negotiations.
0: Treasury Secretary Scott Bessent says he'll hold a news conference today to detail the economic pressure the administration plans to place on Iran and its key allies. The White House described the measures as the toughest sanctions in history. Tariffs on imports of cars, trucks, and auto parts from Canada will be increased to 50%. President Trump made that announcement in a Truth Social post this morning after the two countries failed to reach a trade agreement over the weekend. Trump said Canada has been ripping off the United States of America for years. Firefighters in Nevada are continuing to battle the fast-moving Hawk Fire northwest of Reno. NBC's Steve Patterson reports heat and dry conditions have been fueling the blaze.
2: They jumped to more than 15,000 acres, forcing 40,000 people under mandatory evacuations, injuring six, including three first responders. The fire officials believe that the fire was human-caused. They're still investigating.
0: Another 45,000 people have been told to get ready to evacuate. At last check, the blaze was still 0% contained. The Lindsey Clancy murder trial in Massachusetts is hearing more testimony today. The prosecution is still calling on rebuttal witnesses after the defense rested its case on Friday. Clancy has admitted to strangling her three young children in 2023, but has pleaded not guilty while claiming she had postpartum psychosis. And Spider-Man Brand New Day continues its reign at the box office. It raked in $39 million in its fourth weekend of release. I'm Chris Caraccio.
3: 710 traffic.
4: Okay, we've had one accident heading into the airport on Pena. It's inbound just past 56. We're still seeing some delays there. Looks like both directions are kind of heavy, though, on Pena to and from the airport. 270 looks pretty good. I-70 west from Colorado to Brighton. I-25 coming into downtown southbound through Spear. A little bit of traffic, but it's pretty light. Anywhere else you're traveling, US 6 west of Golden Tunnel 1, some delays there with that ongoing construction project. And 119, accident still under investigation at 82nd Street coming out of Longmont. With traffic, I'm Jonathan Steele.
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3: Denver weather.
6: High temperatures will be in the middle to upper 80s to near 90 today. A few afternoon and evening scattered showers and thunderstorms lingering through late evening. Lows tonight, upper 50s and low 60s. For Tuesday, partly cloudy skies, mid to upper 80s, afternoon and evening thunderstorms. Lows Tuesday night, 50s, with lingering thunderstorms. Highs will be mid to upper 80s Wednesday, Thursday, Friday, nights 50s to low 60s, and a continued chance of late-day thunderstorms. I'm meteorologist Don Day.
3: Current temperature,
7: 81 degrees.
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10: Next time, the socialists are hosting a job fair in Colorado Springs. I'm surprised too.

0: Helen, I'm really grateful that you wrote this piece because oftentimes, you know, our government announces things and we hear it and we say, oh, that sounds like a good idea. But how many times do we ever say, well, what happened with that? And in this case, you followed up on it and you found out that visas are being revoked. You have people who are trying to violate our laws being turned away at the border. And because of all these actions, the word is out on Chinese social media. The United States isn't playing this game anymore. They mean what they say, that they're not going to put up with this birth tourism, and the crackdown is working. Helen Raleigh, thanks for coming on the show. We look forward to having you again.
1: Thank you.
0: All right. That was Helen Raleigh from The Federalist. I love it when we get new writers, Hollywood Sean. Helen making her debut here with a great story. We'll have Helen back, and we're always grateful for the journalists out there bringing good information to the American people. More news after this. Stay with us.
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10: The White House is unveiling what it calls its economic D-Day for Iran. Treasury Secretary Scott Bessent said the new sanctions against Iran are meant to further isolate it from the rest of the world.
11: We are launching an economic onslaught against Iran's financial connections around the globe.
10: Speaking from the Treasury Department today, Bessent said Operation Economic Outcast will cut off Iran from exporting oil and from other trade. Bessent said Iran can choose to stay isolated or choose a path back to normalcy. President Trump says he's going to increase tariffs on imports of cars, trucks, and auto parts from Canada at 50%.

0: All right, Natalie Jackson is a pollster with Centerline Strategies. Read her stuff in the National Journal. She publishes a column every week about public opinion trends. We're done for the day. We'll be back tomorrow. Great show coming up tomorrow. That columnist up in Seattle who got fired over his column, the sports guy, he's going to be with us. All that and more tomorrow on the Scott Jennings Show. Thanks for listening. You know, we hear a lot these days about conviction, but real conviction isn't measured by what you say when it's easy. It is measured by what you're willing to do when your beliefs are tested. And that's what makes Charlie Kirk, American Martyr, worth watching. Oh, our friend Charlie. At its heart, this is not a political story. It is the story of a man whose Christian faith shaped his character, guided his decisions, and gave him the courage to stand firm in the face of opposition. Charlie understood that faith isn't something that we practice for an hour on Sunday and then leave it behind. It's meant to influence how we live, how we lead, and how we serve others every day. Charlie's story challenges each of us to consider the legacy that we're building through our own faithfulness and whether we are willing to live boldly for Christ when it matters most. Go to angel.com/SJ. Do it today. Become an Angel Guild member. And when you do, you can watch Charlie Kirk, American Martyr, and help bring more stories of faith, courage, and conviction to audiences around the world.
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4: 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Colonel Louis Nicola suggested that America might be better served by a monarchy, with Washington himself as king. Washington firmly rejected the idea. He had spent years leading Americans in a fight for independence from a monarchy. He would not see that victory end with America creating a king of its own. He understood that the cause of the revolution was greater than any one man. His example reminds us that power can be offered, earned, or taken. But character determines whether we use it for ourselves or remain faithful to something greater.
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6: The White House is unveiling what it calls its economic D-Day for Iran. Treasury Secretary Scott Bessent said the new sanctions amount to an economic onslaught against Iran to further isolate it from the rest of the world. Today he discussed the goal of Operation Economic Outcast.
7: Our objective is to sever every economic lifeline that sustains this tyrannical regime until Tehran stands alone.
6: Speaking from the Treasury Department today, Bessent said Operation Economic Outcast will cut off Iran from exporting oil and from other trade. He said Iran can choose to stay isolated or choose a path back to normalcy. U.S. Army Secretary Dan Driscoll is stepping down from his role by the end of the year. The Wall Street Journal reports it comes after months of tension between himself and Secretary of War Pete Hegseth. His departure would leave the Army without a Senate-confirmed leader as the U.S. looks to wrap up its war against Iran that it began alongside Israel nearly 6 months ago. President Trump is increasing tariffs on cars, trucks, and auto parts from Canada to 50%. He made the announcement in a Truth Social post this morning after the two countries failed to reach a trade agreement over the weekend. Trump said Canada has been ripping off the U.S. for years. Vice President J.D. Vance is stumping for Republican

0: candidates in Maine. He spoke at a rally at a defense plant in Brewer, Maine this morning.
1: We're here to send a signal that we fight for you. We're here to send a signal that we're standing with Paul LePage. And most importantly, we're here to send a signal that we are standing up for the good people of Maine every single day.
0: He also voiced his support for Senate Susan Collins' reelection bid, as well as former Maine Governor Paul LePage's congressional campaign. This comes with the crucial midterms just over 2 months away. Maine is seen as a critical state as the GOP tries to retain control of Congress. And around 42,000 people near Reno, Nevada have been ordered out because of the Hawk Fire, a blaze that's burned 15,000 acres since starting on Saturday. I'm Chris Caraggio.
2: 710 traffic.
3: Heading south of town, we've got a crash on southbound I-25, approaching Castle Pines Parkway, exit 188, with two left lanes blocked now by emergency crews. This one's fairly new. We're seeing about 5 minutes of delays through the stretch there. North into the Denver Metro, pretty quiet drive to start off your week. I-25 north and southbound, otherwise showing highway speeds. I-70 east and westbound, easy driving to and from DIA and out west into the high country. With traffic...
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2: Denver weather.
6: Your Denver area forecast this afternoon with sunshine will hit the lower 90s. Expect increasing clouds with some weak energy sparking a few late day and evening thunderstorms. We'll have that threat for Tuesday and Wednesday as well. Tonight's lows in the low 60s, highs cooling to the middle and upper 80s through midweek. Both days will start off with some sun with the showers and storms late afternoon and evening. High pressure will try to rebuild for Thursday and Friday, putting us back in the lower 90s. I'm meteorologist Don Watzel.
7: Current temperature
8: 87 degrees.
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7: Morning, glory, and evening, grace, America. Good Monday to you. We have a week left in August. I hope you're ready to enjoy your last week of August 2026. I was until Saturday, and Deshaun Watson ruined the season for the Browns fans. Can I just play one clip from that, please? Cut number 31.
15: No, I don't regret anything in my life.
7: I don't regret anything in my life. Thank you, Mr. Watson. More on that next hour. I got to do the news first, and there's a lot of news. Secretary Bessent announced Operation Economic Fury times 10. It's going to be the collapse of the Iranian economy. It's going to happen in fairly rapid fashion. We got a trade war going on with Canada, and Mark Carney asked for it. He's getting it. They're going to lose it. It's bad for our Canadian neighbors. We like Canada, but they've been freeloaders for about 50 years, and you can't spend 2% on GDP on defense and expect us to pick up the tab on trade as well, and the president's not going to put up with that. We got a lot to do, but I want to begin with Hassan Piker, who is the living, breathing heart of the Democratic Party in 2026. Hassan Piker, who lifted Abdul El-Sayed to victory in Michigan in the primary, who's out there on tour this past weekend, exciting the young radical left-wing base of the Democratic Party, the DSAers and others. I don't think Piker is himself formally DSA, but he's DSA adjacent, and he is the face of the Democratic Party. Hassan Piker is a radical left-wing Islamist apologist, and he had this to say. He went to the Fear and Live tour in San Francisco this weekend and mocked Charlie Kirk, the anniversary of whose assassination is coming up on September 10th, cut number 4.

0: The White House has announced what it calls its economic D-Day for Iran. Treasury Secretary Scott Bessent said the new sanctions amount to an economic onslaught against Iran to further isolate it from the rest of the world. Speaking from the Treasury Department today, Bessent said Operation Economic Outcast will cut off Iran from exporting oil and from other trade. He said Iran can choose to stay isolated or choose a path back to normalcy. President Trump says tariffs on imports of cars, trucks, and auto parts from Canada will be increased to 50%. He made that announcement this morning in a Truth Social post after the two countries failed to reach a trade agreement over the weekend. Trump said Canada has been ripping off the United States of America for years. And prosecutors in Massachusetts are pushing back against Lindsay Clancy's claim that she heard a male voice telling her to kill her three kids. Today, a psychologist witness for the prosecution testified that Clancy admitted to him that her intrusive thoughts were her own, not a male voice. I'm Chris Caraggio.
1: 710 traffic.
2: Quad drive throughout the Denver Metro for your early afternoon commute. South of town and heading to Castle Rock, southbound I-25, a recent crash at Castle Pines Parkway exit 188 is all cleared up. Moved over to the right shoulder with all lanes open. Still seeing some slow traffic back from Ridgegate Parkway, adding a couple minutes to your commute. Into town, I-70 east and westbound flowing free to and from DIA. No complaints out west into the high country. With traffic, I'm Mark Swan.
1: Denver weather.
3: Your Denver area forecast this afternoon with sunshine will hit the lower 90s. Expect increasing clouds with some weak energy sparking a few late day and evening thunderstorms. We'll have that threat for Tuesday and Wednesday as well. Tonight's lows in the low 60s, highs cooling to the middle and upper 80s through midweek. Both days will start off with some sun with the showers and storms late afternoon and evening. High pressure will try to rebuild for Thursday and Friday, putting us back in the lower 90s. I'm meteorologist Don Watzel.
4: Current temperature
5: 88 degrees.
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6: Week 2 of the NFL preseason closed out with the Titans beating the Seahawks last night. There was a bad injury for Seattle in that game. Second round pick, safety Bud Clark, suffered a broken ankle. He could miss the entire season. Raiders running back Ashton Jeanty went down during a practice yesterday. According to reports, the Raiders believe it's an ankle sprain. The Browns have lost pass rusher Alex Wright for the season. He suffered an Achilles injury. And the Chargers have put center Tyler Biadasz on season-ending injury reserve with a torn ACL. Sunday baseball included another win for the Dodgers, their 80th of the season and their 6th in a row. They blanked the Pirates 4-0 behind the pitching of Blake Snell, manager Dave Roberts.
7: I thought the ball was coming out well. Velocity was up. So, yeah, all around good outing, and, you know, it was hot today. So it was just good to see Blake be efficient.
6: The Dodgers are a game behind the Brewers in the race for baseball's best record. Milwaukee lost to Atlanta 4-2 in baseball's annual Little League Classic game. I'm Matt McCoy.
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9: Welcome back, America. Carly Simon released a brand new album last week at the age of 83. And so I thought we would play some cuts from Comes in Waves. That's the title of the album. And good on her. I want to play for you Cut 31. People expect me to be talking about Deshaun Watson all show. I'll do that next hour and maybe an hour or three. But here's Deshaun Watson, the break me in half comment from Saturday's press conference after a stinky, horrible, terrible game because he's no good. Cut number 31.
10: No, I don't regret anything in my life.
9: I don't regret anything in my life. You got to know something about Deshaun Watson to realize how that sounded to Cleveland Browns fans. And against the advice of everybody in fandom and every sports writer and sports analyst who covers the Browns and national media, literally 100%, don't start that guy. That guy is poison on your team. He's going to ruin you, Coach Monken. Coach Monken announced today starting Deshaun Watson week 1 of the NFL against Jacksonville in a couple of weeks. More on that next hour. Now I want to tell you about a sponsor, because we have the Hugh Hewitt Book Club, and I do sponsor books, and a brand new one is coming your way called Carbon Zero. Carbon Zero is by Craig Stanfill. Craig Stanfill is an AI innovator, an AI pioneer, and he decided he would imagine where the technology could take us. And from someone who truly understands the project, the subject matter, and I'm holding the advanced copy right here, I couldn't put it down. I read it in 2 days, and it's scary, very scary. One command to the wrong AI agent, and a lot can go wrong. Indeed, dystopian novel land goes wrong. And Carbon Zero is the novel that explains how that happens. 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The book is, you know, I don't know what the regular book price is. 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But, okay, how bad can AI be? What could really go wrong? Craig Stanfill knows. Carbon Zero describes it. I'm going to talk to him tomorrow in an interview for the book club, and I'll be telling you about it all week long. But if you want to know, like, worst case, this is worst case. And look, it's dystopian fiction. We hope it doesn't come true. Could it come true? I don't know about AI. Do you know about AI? I know people who know AI, and they tell me, no, it's like any new technology. It can go good, it can go bad. It's like nuclear weaponry. Okay, not reassuring. Carbon Zero, Craig Stanfill. Let me also tell you about another one of our sponsors, the American Legislative Exchange Council, ALEC, alec.org/you. The American Legislative Exchange Council has been doing for decades one thing, policy. They're nonpartisan. They bring together state legislators from every single state, and they get them in a big room a couple of times a year, and they produce new policies. Their most recent one is on data centers. Very, very reasonable. Very, very smart. Very, very balanced. China Communist Party is using social media to scare Americans about data centers. It's a very bad idea to be scared about data centers. I had State Senator Betancourt from Texas at the most recent ALEC conference in Orlando, Florida, and Senator Betancourt pointed out one data center in one county in Texas has doubled the property tax revenue of that county with no impacts on the infrastructure. So the question is, really, why would you oppose that? And the propaganda being pushed out by the Chi-Coms, oh, it's going to hurt your water, or it's going to ruin your electricity bill. Well, President Trump has a good policy, as does ALEC, about making sure new data centers do not add load to the grid. They've got to bring their own power with them. That's possible in places like Ohio and Pennsylvania and Texas and North Dakota. Wherever there is stranded natural gas, wherever there's water power, they can produce their own power. You don't have to worry about the grid. But we do need data centers, or China will win the AI race. China wins the AI race, and then I go back to Carbon Zero, and we really don't want to go there. We really don't want to go there. So let me finish by telling you that Dwayne's World will be available tomorrow, and I think Senator Talent will be with him, and they can talk about data centers and all that kind of stuff. But if you want to belong to Dwayne's World, you have to belong to the universe. If you want to belong to the universe, you have to go to HughHewitt.com and join. And then on Tuesdays and Thursday night at 7 p.m. Eastern, 4 p.m. in the West, Dwayne takes the stage with the after show. We used to call it the after show. Now it's called Dwayne's World. And his minions known as the Tribbles. And they are a merry, frolicking, usually intoxicated bunch of people. And they have a great deal of fun. But you can't have that, nor can you subtext me, unless you, in fact, head over to HughHewitt.com, join the universe, be a part of that community, subtext me, talk with Dwayne, listen to the after show, get every minute of every Hugh Hewitt show unedited, and stay tuned.
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12: Foundations of Freedom. A look at America's founding principles and the leaders who shaped our nation.
13: Near the end of the Revolutionary War, George Washington received a letter from one of his own officers. Colonel Louis Nicola suggested that America might be better served by a monarchy, with Washington himself as king. Washington firmly rejected the idea. He had spent years leading Americans in a fight for independence from a monarchy. He would not see that victory end with America creating a king of its own. He understood that the cause of the revolution was greater than any one man. His example reminds us that power can be offered, earned, or taken. But character determines whether we use it for ourselves or remain faithful to something greater.
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9: Welcome back, America. I'm Hugh Hewitt, joined by Ambassador Michael Oren. Dr. Oren is the founder of the Israel Advocacy Program Project. Dr. Oren, welcome. I've been waiting to talk to you for 2 weeks. Last week, Israel dispatched its jets to bomb airstrips in Syria that had something to do with Turkey. But the way it's been explained in the Israeli English language media makes no sense to me. What happened and why did Israel do it? What did it hope to accomplish?
20: Well, first of all, great to be back with you, Hugh. Let's put it in context. The context is Israel post-October 7th. October 7th was a result of successive Israeli governments being passive while massive terrorist forces, enemy forces built up on our borders, on Gaza, in Lebanon, etc. That's never going to happen again. Post October 7th, Israel is a very different Syria, Israel. And, you know, after many years of effort, finally Iran was forced to withdraw from Syria. Syria is the linchpin of the Middle East, and astride our northern border. And that was a huge, huge event for Israel, I think for the entire Middle East. But now there's a vacuum in Syria. There's a government there of Ahmed al-Shara, which is a new government. It's not a strong government. It's a weak government. It's going to be regional powers and perhaps international powers are going to try to take advantage of that weakness. And, of course, the primary suspect here was Turkey. Syria has a Sunni majority. Turkey is a Sunni country, and it is led by Mr. Erdogan, who is a pan-Islamicist, and began to move in to Syria. And that was a totally intolerable situation for the state of Israel. Turkey, under its current leadership, is not a frenemy country, it's an enemy country. It supports every effort to destroy this country, to kill Israelis, put it in the most prosaic form. And Mr. Erdogan likely always compares Israel and Netanyahu to Hitler, to the Nazis, and questions our right to exist. So the presence of Turkish troops, military troops, in Syria was an utterly intolerable situation for post-October 7th Israel. And Israel acted to send a message, received information, intelligence, and I have from my own sources that was very good intelligence, that the Turkish Air Force was planning to install systems around that air base, the Abu Dhalib air base in northwest Syria, and Israel was going to act to preempt it. And Israel did, and I think Turkey has gotten the message. People are going to describe this action by, you know, Netanyahu's to attempt to flex muscles before the election. I don't think that's true. I think this is an issue of national strategic importance, and it was a very essential message. It's interesting that President Trump, in contrast to many Europeans and most Middle Eastern Europeans, President Trump has not come out and condemned this.
9: What kind of systems were they trying to install, Michael Oren? Were there radars, defensive arrays, SAMs, that sort of stuff?
20: Yeah, all of the above. And they have access to very advanced systems, and including, by the way, Russian systems. As you know, it's one of the issues that is holding up the sale of F-35s to Turkey is because they have these Russian advanced anti-aircraft systems, S-300, S-400. And we've worked so hard to remove these systems from around our airspace, both in Syria and Iran and elsewhere. We're not going to have them reintroduced through a back door in Syria. It's just not going to happen. And, you know, we have no animosity toward the Turkish people. We had many, many years of very close relationships. Half a million Israelis used to have summer vacations in Turkey every year, including my family. We'd like to go back to that, but not under this government. And they pose a strategic threat to the state of Israel. I would just qualify that by saying it's not of the same magnitude of the strategic threat posed by Iran. And I can explain it in two sentences. One is that Erdogan is not the supreme leader. Sunnis do not look upon him the way Shiites look at the supreme leader in Iran. And in addition to being a pan-Islamicist, he's a pan-Ottomanist. He seems to think that Arabs in the Middle East are longing to go back to the Ottoman Empire.
9: Huh.
20: They do not want to go back to the empire. So right now, that's a check on Erdogan.
9: I want to ask a second question. Mark Dubowitz, who is well known to you, CEO of the Foundation for the Defense of Democracy, has written that he expects Iran to try a, quote, October surprise, actually a couple of them. One at Israel, designed to damage Netanyahu before the election. One at everything that moves, designed to damage President Trump before the November elections. What do you make of that scenario?
20: I think he's half right, and I'll explain what I mean by half right. I do think that the Iranians are not stupid and not going to wait around to be strangled by the naval blockade. And you'll recall that I said on this program, what is it, back in April and March, that the military phase of this war is over. Now we have to move to the naval blockade. The motto would be the Cold War, not the Iraq and Afghanistan war. It's great. I think it's working. But the Iranians are not going to sit by passively and go into that, you know, quietly into that dark night. And they will try to precipitate or provoke a military engagement with the United States to get those oil prices spiking once again and probably get the Democrats back into one, if not both, houses of Congress. That's going to be their goal. And America has to be very vigilant, very cautious, not to get dragged into that trap. Where I think Mark errs, I don't think the Iranians want Netanyahu to go. I think the Iranians want Netanyahu to stay. For several reasons. One is that there may be a very different prime minister who's going to have to prove his mettle. Someone like Gadi Eisenkot, someone like Naftali Bennett, who could be much more aggressive. You know, Netanyahu's his reputation in Israel is much different than it was in the United States and abroad. And abroad, he's thought of being as militaristic and very aggressive. In Israel, he's thought of being very reticent and conflict averse. And I think the Iranians may share that. Not just that, what could be better for Iran's PR in the world than having Benjamin Netanyahu, who, you know, is regarded by large swaths of Western public opinion as toxic? No one knows Bennett. No one, very few people know Bennett. Almost nobody knows Gadi Eisenkot. And that would give Israel a free reign for a certain amount of time. So I would disagree with Mark that the Iranians want to replace Netanyahu. I think they want to keep him. Doesn't mean they don't want to provoke us. They may want to provoke us last line in order to further degrade the Republicans' chance of winning in November. Why? Because if Israel gets dragged into this war, then once again people in the United States will say, look, the Republicans are doing Israel's bidding and being dragged into a war which is not in America's interest.
9: All right, this is the first of eight recommendations or predictions you'll have to make in the next 8 weeks, Dr. Oren. Mm-hmm. Who's going to be the next prime minister of Israel?
20: Well, I've been coming out saying that there's a wild card, and his name is Avigdor Lieberman, who's not very well known in the United States. And I don't know how much time I have to discuss this, but Lieberman is a person who would probably get about 10 seats in Knesset. We saw how Naftali Bennett back in 2021 became prime minister with only 7 seats in Knesset because there was basically a tie between all the various camps. And the only way that Israel could move on and not have yet another round of elections was by making him prime minister. Well, the same thing can happen again. Right now, according to all the polls, there's basically a tie. And Israel could go from election to election to election. Netanyahu would remain the prime minister for months and months at a time. Avigdor Lieberman could say, we could do this, or you can make me prime minister, and we can end the Netanyahu era. He's been a former foreign minister, a former defense minister, and a former finance minister, and he succeeded at all those jobs. So it wouldn't be the worst outcome.
9: All right. Dr. Michael Oren, always good to talk to you. Follow him on X at Dr. Michael Oren. Follow me in the next segment of today's Hugh Hewitt Show. Thank you, Ambassador Oren. Stay tuned.
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9: Welcome back, America. I'm Hugh Hewitt. Coming up, I'm going to give you my opinion of the toxic waste dump that is the Cleveland Browns media reputation today, and their fan base's smoldering volcanic reaction at what they did. But it's not a sports talk show. This is really about how does an organization make such a bad decision? And the answer is applicable to every organization everywhere. It's when you close yourself off from inputs and you just decide you're smarter than everybody and you're not going to care about what anyone thinks, and you press forward on your, quote, plan. And, you know, you can get away with it in sports if you own the team, and it's the NFL because you're buoyed along by 31 other franchises. But they're going to try and sell seat licenses in Cleveland next month for a new stadium that's 2 years down the road. I don't know what they're thinking. Meanwhile, I want to play for you the last bit of Scott Bessent at the Treasury press conference today about the effort to collapse Iran's economy, cut

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5: Treasury Secretary Scott Bessent unveiled plans today for tough new economic sanctions aimed at further isolating Iran. Speaking at the Treasury Department, he said the sanctions will target anyone helping to facilitate Iran's ability to ship or sell oil, gold, or other trade. Bessent said President Trump is already calling world leaders with specific requests to cease trading with the Iranian regime. President Trump says tariffs on imports of cars, trucks, and auto parts from Canada will be increased to 50%. Michael Kastner reports.
6: He made the announcement in a Truth Social post after the two countries failed to reach a trade agreement over the weekend. Trump said Canada has been ripping off the United States of America for years. He added their ridiculously high tariffs on our farmers and farm products has made life impossible for these great American patriots. On Saturday morning, Canadian Prime Minister Mark Carney gave a speech calling the U.S. terms a bad deal and claimed America has changed.
7: Canadian exports to the United States lower costs for American families.
5: President Trump referred to it as an economic D-Day for the Islamic Republic. Thousands of people are being told to evacuate Reno, Nevada as a fast-moving wildfire threatens the northern part of the city. Around 42,000 people have been ordered out because of the Hawk Fire, a blaze that's burned 15,000 acres since starting Saturday. Another 45,000 people have been told to get ready to evacuate. Fire officials say the blaze was human-caused, but the details are under investigation. Prosecutors in Massachusetts are pushing back against Lindsay Clancy's claim that she heard a male voice telling her to kill her three kids. Today, prosecution psychologist Kirk Hilbrin testified that Clancy admitted to him that her intrusive thoughts were her own and not a male voice. Clancy has admitted to strangling her three young children in 2020.

0: 2023, but has pleaded not guilty while claiming she had postpartum psychosis. Closing arguments could begin this week. I'm Chris Caraggio.
1: 710 traffic.
2: A pretty quiet drive throughout the Denver Metro to start off your week. I-25 north and southbound showing highway speeds through town. No complaints down south to Castle Rock and Colorado Springs as well. Back to town on the northeast end, we're starting to see some normal westbound slowdowns on I-270 through Commerce City. Some stop-and-go traffic approaching Vasquez. East of there to DIA, I-70 eastbound, some slower speeds between Havana and 225. With traffic, I'm Mark Swan.
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4: Your Denver area forecast this afternoon with sunshine will hit the lower 90s. Expect increasing clouds with some weak energy sparking a few late day and evening thunderstorms. We'll have that threat for Tuesday and Wednesday as well. Tonight's lows in the low 60s, highs cooling to the middle and upper 80s through midweek. Both days will start off with some sun with the showers and storms late afternoon and evening. High pressure will try to rebuild for Thursday and Friday, putting us back in the lower 90s. I'm meteorologist Don Watzel.
5: Current temperature
6: 88 degrees.
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12: Morning, glory, and evening, grace, America. I'm Hugh Hewitt. Welcome. As those of you who listen to the program, it's been on for 27 years. And I'm going to be on for as long as I possibly can. And throughout those 27 years, you've heard me talk about the Cleveland Browns, the Cleveland Indians slash Guardians, the Cavaliers, and the Ohio State Buckeyes. Those are my sports teams. But it's not a sports show. Not a sport. It's a news and public affairs show, political talk show, interview format. Once in a while, though, sports crowds in. When the Cavaliers won the world championship in 2016 and the greatest comeback in the history of the NBA and beat the Golden State Warriors. Get in there. 2016 World Series. David Axelrod and I did 10 days of daily broadcast throughout the entire great series that the Indians lost 4-3 to the Cubs. Great series. I think they're coming back. They've won four in a row in Colorado. They're going out to play the Angels now, like last September. Cavaliers made some good moves. Ohio State looks great. Browns, well, the Browns. I've been going to Browns games since 1965. My dad bought season tickets in 1965, right after the Browns won their last championship, 1964. They came into the NFL in 1950. They've won four NFL championships, most recent in 1964. They've never been to the Super Bowl, much less won one. They've never been there. And there have been many, many wounds along the way. But in 1995, Art Modell, then owner of the Browns, stole the team and took it to Baltimore, despicable. And a good and great man, Al Lerner, along with all of Cleveland, sued the NFL and got the NFL to put the club back. And Al Lerner was a good owner, and Al died. And they were building on expansion. I bought two season tickets in 1999, 2000, in the club section so that my dad could go with my brother. And then after that year, I shared those tickets with a guy in California. Then I bought four on the 50 top row lakeside, under the awning, under that. And I've had them those four seats since 2001. But I've been a season ticket holder since 1999. It's been misery, absolute misery. They have had three playoff games. They've won one. They have never had a home playoff game. In 26 years, they have not won their first two games in a row. And in 2012, the son of Al Lerner, Randy Lerner, sold the team. Thank goodness Randy was a terrible owner. He didn't care about the club. And he sold it to Jimmy and Dee Haslam, who are good owners. I want to declare that. They put resources into the club. Bill Haslam, his brother, has been a guest on this show a number of times, great governor of Tennessee for a number of years. Jimmy Haslam, a big backer at Cleveland. He'll spend money. Not the wisest decision sometime about who to run the club, who to hire to run the club. Hugh Jackson comes to mind. Not the wisest decision to draft Johnny Manziel. It was a good decision to draft Baker Mayfield. We cannot go back to 2022 and undo a tackle that injured Mayfield's non-throwing shoulder. He played hurt. It went downhill. But in March of 2022, I believe, maybe 2023, the Browns make a trade for Deshaun Watson. Three first-round draft choices, a disastrous trade for a guy who hadn't played. And Deshaun Watson had assaulted 27 women in Houston. He settled all those lawsuits, paid a lot of money, and he signed a $230 million guaranteed contract, the worst sports transaction in history. How does that happen? You talk yourself into something. You want to win so badly. You want to win so badly, you get Paul DeBattista and Andrew Berry and Kevin Stefanski and the Haslams in a room with the agents for Deshaun Watson. He plays you like a fiddle, and you watch his best tape, and you think he can be great again, and the fans won't mind if he wins. But in fact, the fans minded greatly, because Cleveland's a pretty based place. They treat women well. It is not a place you can get away, and it was a nightmare. And he was suspended for a lot of games. Then he stunk. Then he got injured. Then he came back from his shoulder injury, and he stunk again. And I'm just being objective here. And then he tore his Achilles tendon, which is terrible for any athlete. And some knuckleheads in the stadium, I wasn't there that day, booed him. And that was terrible. But he stunk. Then he tore it again. And meanwhile, the Browns are going through more quarterbacks, famous jersey, all this stuff. And we're in the slow of despond. All right, we're down at the seventh circle of football hell. And this offseason, they fire Stefanski, two-time coach of the year, because he's worn out. And they go to Todd Monken, who's a lifer in football, and been with the Browns once before in a carnival year with Hugh Jackson, and I know, with Freddie Kitchens, just a carnival year. And Todd Monken's a good football coach. First time he had a chance to be a head coach in the NFL, 62 years old, is his one shot. And so they're playing the preseason, and I'm getting ready to see Watson start, because my theory is they're not going to be any good this year. They got a great young core of players, and I'm not sure Shedeur Sanders is the guy to lead the club as the quarterback. But he might be better. I don't know what the ups. I talked to some people in Cleveland in the business, in the sports business. They say, hey, it's typical. You run with the veteran, let the kid get ready a little bit more. He's not going to win much anyway. And you've got a lot of draft capital next year. You're probably driving a quarterback. Maybe you don't want to win so much. And so I'm thinking, okay, they're going to play Watson and try and rehab him so that some desperate NFL team somewhere, after a quarterback injury who's in the playoff hunt, sees that Deshaun Watson is 75% of what he once was and has come back from the Achilles and can still throw with a shoulder repair. And they'll let him play. And I'm resigned to that. I don't like it. I don't think it's a good idea. I would start Shedeur Sanders because I'd like to win as many games, and I would like to actually win two in a row to start the season. They start on the road in Jacksonville and Tampa Bay. So odds are they're going to be 0-2 after 2 weeks. So along comes Saturday, I'm watching the preseason game because I'm that kind of a fan. And Shedeur does really well. Has a pretty good half. He throws a little bit behind a tight end, gets tipped, interception, but he's moving the ball. Shedeur is moving the ball. And it's not the first team. It's like the second team O-line. Quinshon Judkins isn't in there. Denzel Boston get one. No Casey Conception. No first stringers, but look pretty good. Out comes Watson. He's terrible. And I still would have said, okay, it's the third string. They're just giving him some reps, but he's terrible. After the game, he has a press conference. And because he got booed by 10,000 people in a game that had been interrupted by lightning, and they're soaked, and they're mad because he's bad, and they're frustrated, and they're preseason fans, so they're hardcore anyway, he gives a press conference. And in that press conference, he doesn't begin by saying this. He says this, cut number 31.
5: No, I don't regret anything in my life.
12: I don't regret anything in my life. Not, I am so sorry that Cleveland has not seen the real me. I am so sorry that game was so bad, but you know, it's preseason. We didn't have good rhythm. I'm going to keep competing. I'm very sorry for what I put this franchise through. It's great fans. No. Instead, he attacks the fans. After he attacks the fans, at great length, I'm not going to play that. After he attacks the fans, every single broadcaster in the world, so you cannot start this guy. Jimmy Watkins, great sportscaster and analyst at the Cleveland Plain Dealer. He's emblematic, cut number 32.
13: The booze that Deshaun Watson heard during Saturday's preseason game, at home, no less, are in fact personal, but it's not the way Deshaun thinks. There's no personal vendetta against Deshaun. It's just that people take his performance personally around here. Okay? People in Cleveland, they bleed for the Cleveland Browns. Their heart pumps for the Cleveland Browns. They cry and laugh and experience joy from September through January, December in most cases, through the Cleveland Browns. They love sports. You're killing their franchise. That's what this is about. Okay? And this actually could be the fact that the Browns care enough about their, Browns fans care enough about their team to boo the presumed starting quarterback at home could actually be used to Deshaun Watson's advantage if he was playing well enough. Because for most people in Deshaun Watson's position, that's sort of a social pariah due to something they've been accused of. There's only one path to redemption. That's remorse, corrective changes. Over long periods of time, you have to prove yourself over and over again. It's hard. But athletes have this opportunity that most people don't, which is they can play their way out of it. They can play their way into...
12: And you know what Jimmy said? Remorse. Play your way out of it. Remorse. Not, I've got my $230 million and you can pound sand, fans. And then Todd Monken gets one chance to have a first game and a second game. One chance as a head coach to prove to the fans that you're with them. And he announces today he's starting Deshaun Watson because based on the whole evidence. The only evidence the fans have seen is what he did on Saturday. And there is a term called epistemic closure. And that's when you don't open yourself up to information that is other than self-referential and self-reinforcing. And that's what Monken and the Browns did. And it's a terrible thing for the city. And it's a tragedy for sports fans. And I'll have more to say after I get an update on the war from Senator Cotton. Stay tuned.

0: The White House is unveiling what it calls its economic D-Day for Iran. Treasury Secretary Scott Bessent said the new sanctions against Iran are meant to further isolate it from the rest of the world. Speaking from the Treasury Department today, Bessent said Operation Economic Outcast will cut off Iran from exporting oil and from other trade. Bessent said Iran can choose to stay isolated or choose a path back to normalcy. Bessent went on to say that President Trump is already calling leaders to warn them to cut off all ongoing deals with Iran. The secretary said any country, including China, will be sanctioned if it's found helping the Islamic regime sell its oil. President Trump says he's going to increase tariffs on imports of cars, trucks, and auto parts from Canada at 50%. He made that announcement in a Truth Social post this morning after the two countries failed to reach a trade agreement over the weekend. Trump said Canada has been ripping off the U.S. for years. I'm Chris Caraccio.
1: 710 traffic.
2: Starting to see some normal Monday afternoon slowdowns throughout the Denver metro. Northbound I-25 into downtown, a brief stop and go between Alameda and Colfax. 6th Avenue eastbound, some similar stop and go on the off-ramp to I-25 southbound. Slow traffic starts at Federal. Southbound I-25 flowing pretty free throughout the metro area. Heading to DIA I-70 eastbound, slower speeds between Havana and 225, adding a couple minutes to your commute to the airport with traffic. I'm Mark
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1: Denver weather.
5: Your Denver area forecast this afternoon with sunshine will hit the lower 90s. Expect increasing clouds with some weak energy sparking a few late day and evening thunderstorms. We'll have that threat for Tuesday and Wednesday as well. Tonight's lows in the low 60s, highs cooling to the middle and upper 80s through midweek. Both days will start off with some sun with the showers and storms late afternoon and evening. High pressure will try to rebuild for Thursday and Friday, putting us back in the lower 90s. I'm meteorologist Don Watzel.
6: Current temperature,
7: 88 degrees.
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8: With the Wall Street Business Report, I'm Rich Thomason. Wall Street opened lower this morning as bond market pressure will have investors eyeing an annual meeting of top U.S. economic officials at Jackson Hole, Wyoming, later in the week. Investors will get an important inflation update Wednesday when the U.S. releases its report on personal consumption expenditures, or PCE, for July. It's the Fed's preferred measure of inflation. At midweek, the Commerce Department issues its second estimate of how the U.S. economy performed in the second quarter of the year. The government's initial estimate last month showed that the U.S. economy expanded at a sluggish 1.5% pace April through June as rising imports weighed on growth. The Fed has been struggling to get inflation back to its target rate of 2%. Inflation has crept higher after the U.S. imposed tariffs worldwide. It's been climbing further as the Iran war slowed global oil shipments. For the Wall Street Business Report, I'm Rich Thomas.
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11: Let's dispense with their apologizing. Just bring on.
12: Welcome back, America. I'm Hugh Hewitt. I continue now with my dissection of Cleveland Brown's, quote, decision-making. It's not really decision-making. It is anti-decision-making. It is stubbornness. It is epistemic closure. It's a disaster. And this isn't sports talk radio. I might take some calls. This is actually assessment of how does an organization make such a bad decision as Todd Munkin made today. Here, by the way, it's not Hugh Hewitt. I'm not a sports talk analyst. I'm a fan. Here's Pat McAfee's assessment of this decision today, cut number 33.
13: I've talked about it a lot this morning. I'm shocked. If this was just a football decision, just football, I haven't seen every day of practice, I would probably say coin flip, 50-50, start the guy you want. Doesn't really like matter to me. After the Saturday's press conference, I'm shocked that they did this to the Cleveland fans. I've said if I was a Cleveland fan and Deshaun's still starting week three, I would not go to the game because of the interaction that we saw.
6: What?
13: The 2-0. I've had a buddy text me saying, this is smart by the Browns. They'll go 0-2. Deshaun will struggle, and all of a sudden Shador gets named the starting quarterback for the week three game, which is their home opener, and he's the hero.
6: Bingo.
13: Okay. That's
6: you don't think that's what they were thinking when they did this?
14: No.
15: Is this the NFL? We try to win games.
14: Todd Monken.
6: Yeah, what are you talking about?
13: Yeah, and let's talk about Todd Monken that I know wouldn't. Go ahead.
6: No, go ahead. I would like to hear the Todd Monken that you know before I say what I'm about to say.
13: I only know him as a coach. I've spent some time with him just because of games. I mean, he is a all ball, all the time, high level competitor. Yeah. Maniac. I don't know him as a guy, so I can't comment on him like that, but I don't think that he would sign up for that.
6: Okay, so he did, though. He announced him as the starting quarterback and said this. Monken said he took in the full body of work, ultimately felt...
12: McAfee's shocked. Let's go over to Marcus Spears at ESPN, cut number 30.
16: What do you think is going on in the Browns locker room right now? Your best guess.
17: Rich, let me, I've been hearing the banter, and obviously Deshaun, obviously been named the starter. News broke this morning from Shefty. It's about $230 million. The locker room, not important. This is ownership unwilling to make to admit that they made a tremendous mistake bringing.
12: I actually don't think that's it. I think that Jimmy Haslam, good owner, said it's a big swing and a miss. I think it's a Todd Monken decision, actually. And then Jason Lloyd, Cleveland local, I think he works for The Athletic, but local Cleveland sports guy, cut number 29.
18: All he had to do was finish the round.
19: That's it.
18: Just finish the round. You could bogey, double bogey, hit it in the water, two putt, three putt, four putt. Finish the round, sign the card, shake your partner's hand, go home as starting quarterback. Instead, he threw his clubs in the water, he ran over the gallery with his cart, and he burned down the clubhouse. And he's still the starting quarterback!
19: That's a good analogy. I can't believe it.
18: Imagine being a Browns ticket salesperson today. Hey, this is Chip with the Browns.
19: Click!
18: I'm wondering if you want to spend $50,000 on a PSL with our new Dome Stadium opening in 2029. What's that about? Don't worry about what happened over the weekend. Don't worry about that.
19: Never mind that.
18: Do you have another $50,000 to spare for a PSL? Imagine being a Browns ticket salesman.
12: PSL is a personal seat license. I know because I had to buy four of them and two of them. I bought two of them in 1999 and 2000. With my partner in California in crime, we split the games, eight games at the time, four each. And then I bought four of them outside of the club seating in the normal place because that was Cleveland Browns football. So they're going to call me up and they're going to ask me to buy seat licenses again in 2 weeks. I looked it up on ChatGPT. They're planning to go to market with the seat licenses in 2 weeks. Now, I would never buy club seats. They're not real football seats, right? They're for corporate people. But football fans like to be at a decent enough level in the second deck. That's all I want, between the 30s. And, you know, I might have done it. But what Coach Monken did today, and Andrew Berry encouraged, and Jimmy Haslam allowed, just tells me they don't know how to get... It's like a death spiral. I don't know what Cleveland did to the sports gods. I don't know. But I want to know, people in Cleveland, 1-800-520-1234, listen on 1420, AM The Answer, 1-800-520-1234. 1-800-520-1234. What do you think they're doing? Because it makes no sense. It's a terrible business decision. It's the kind of business decision that I have seen my clients make over the years when they wouldn't listen to outsiders who have some perspective, who are not caught up in their own mind game. Stay tuned.
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27: Hey, baby, you never loved me. Although God knows.
12: Welcome back, America. I'm Hugh Hewitt. I'm wondering if my guest, Selena Zito, even recognizes that voice. Do you recognize that voice, Selena?
28: No, but I didn't really hear it that well either.
12: Okay, it's Carly Simon, who released a new album last week called Comes in Waves at the Age of 83. I salute her, don't you?
28: Oh, heck yeah. I was always a big Carly Simon fan. She was like the background music to our lives growing up.
12: Exactly, so good for her. Okay, Selena, you know football. You're a Steelers fan. Have you followed the Deshaun Watson fiasco in Cleveland?
28: Yeah. Obviously not to the intensity of you, but look, I'm on the same page as you are. It's,
12: well, I want to ask if Pittsburgh fans have ever hated the club's decision-making. I mean, you've only had like three coaches in 50 years, and you've had the same family owning the club. And they were bad for a long time, but like you never hated the situation, did you?
28: No, not to the intensity that you guys are going through. And I feel, in one way I can relate, but it's not football, it's baseball. And there's an, and it's not that we hate the players, but the ownership is not beloved in the way that the Rooneys are beloved, even if you get irked with them, in Pittsburgh. Yeah.
12: Oh, yeah, the Pirates. Now, I'm of the opinion Jimmy and Dee Haslam are good people. I'm of the opinion they're trying to do the best they can. But sometimes their decisions are so inexplicable that, well, try and explain to people how much sports means along the Pennsylvania-Ohio border.
28: Look, these teams and our real affection for them basically happened in the 60s and 70s. When they were the one thing that was winning, and even if they weren't winning, they had a way to draw people together and make them feel as though they're part of something bigger than self, in particular in the places where they're located, because things were falling apart, right? But you could always count on your team to make you feel good about your town or yourself or your family. And that's what both of these teams, and I would argue that Green Bay has the same mystique, right? These not huge cities, that have a very hardcore working class, fan base, who spends a decent portion of their salary, on their season tickets.
12: And it cuts across.
28: So there's
12: race, class, ethnicity, religion. And the backdrop, and I always try and tell people this about Ohio, and it's actually true about Western Pennsylvania, too. The local television affiliates, in Youngstown, it would be 21, 27, and 33. They would spend, on Friday and Saturday night, 30 minutes of their hour on high school football. No other market in the country does that. Maybe Texas, I don't know. But 30 minutes.
28: That would be true. Yeah. We do, too, in Western Pennsylvania. And I'm wondering if you saw today the arrest, or I think he was arrested, the owner of the 49ers, Lord,
12: oh, yeah.
28: Who's a DeBartolo.
12: In Youngstown.
28: And I was...
12: Eddie D's nephew.
28: First of all, I got really angry because someone put out there that that's the middle of nowhere, Ohio. Because that nothing makes me more angry. You know that when people talk about towns like Youngstown and Pittsburgh and East Palestine. But, you know, in that, there was a very unique situation in Youngstown when we were growing up, you and I both, where there was this three-way split between the Browns, the Steelers, and the 49ers.
12: Yep.
28: Because the DeBartolo family owned the 49ers.
12: And there were some people, and it still goes on. It's a very complicated thing to get over. But I'm just pointing out, for parts of the country that don't understand, football and sports is a way of life. I wonder if you're fine. Does that go for the United States of Appalachia? Does it go all the way down to Georgia?
28: Oh, yeah, absolutely. Not every state has their, every region has their own football team, but they sure have their local football team, right? Their right. local high school or their college team. And they're very parochial about it. Right? They love them. They dress up. They have spaghetti dinners the night before. They have big parties afterwards. Even if they lose, it is the center of the community. And you find that all the way along Appalachia. Friday night lights are sometimes the only thing that is continuously holding a community together.
12: Now, I want to play for you quickly. Cut number 15 and talk over it as we roll it. This is President Trump arriving at the Freedom 250 in Washington, D.C. on Sunday. And it was a remarkable event. And it was not political, though some people tried to make it political. I'm not a Formula One guy or a NASCAR guy. What did you make of this extravaganza, Selena Zito, since you're his favorite columnist?
28: It was absolutely amazing. I'm going to have to give kudos to Fox. They covered it very well, very professionally. And I was watching commentary online of people that aren't, that I follow, or who follows them, that aren't particularly political, right? They're into farming or racing or, you know, whatever it is. They're not politicos. And they were just marveling at this event, how beautiful our nation's capital looked, how amazing that they were able to pull this off, and how non-political it was. And it was, again, one of those, you and I talk about this all the time, one of those aspirational moments. Americans love those. Americans love to be part of something bigger than self, and this was definitely one of those.
12: And even people who are not Formula One racing fans were swept up in the physical, extraordinary display of speed. I mean, I've never seen anything like that. Of course, D.C., never, the traffic's the worst in the world. It doesn't move, but so that was fun to watch, too. I just thought it was a very nice weekend surprise. Selena Zito, read everything Selena writes at selenazito.com. She's columnist for the New York Post, columnist for the Washington Examiner, columnist for the Pittsburgh Post-Gazette, columnist for the Washington Post, President Trump's favorite journalist, and you can follow her on X at Zito Selena. I'll be right back, America. Don't go anywhere. If you are a Browns fan and you want to vent, 1-800-520-1234, but you got to be a Browns fan. 1-800-520-1234.
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0: I'm Stacey Garrity, and I'm running for governor of Pennsylvania. Pennsylvania's current governor, Josh Shapiro, and his Democrat Party have made a dangerous and catastrophic turn towards the failed and dangerous policies of radical socialism. Shapiro has proven he will not stand up against this movement that threatens to undo 250 years of freedom's progress and promise in America. There is no longer anything democratic about today's Democrat Party. Pennsylvania is the birthplace of American liberty, and it remains a keystone state in this fight today. 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
5: Welcome back, America. I'm Hugh Hewitt. Abdul El Sayed at a campaign event before the cameras were on him, all right, before he was the nominee from July, cut number 13.
6: I think the approach that we've often taken to terrorism has been to figure out how to leverage the might of the U.S. military to go in and root out, right, certain terrorist organizations, etc. And where that's necessary, that's necessary. But I also think we need to be curious about why those things happen in the first place. Like, what drives somebody to want to commit such a heinous act? Like, I have to be a student of people's pain. Like, that's what I did in medicine. That's what I try to do in politics. Like, what happens when people are in pain? And I think that part of what we have to understand is that sometimes when we move, we create so much collateral damage, because too often we have been on the wrong side of our own policies.
7: Right.
6: That's not ever to say that terrorism is okay, because it's wrong. It's never okay, and you have to address it when it happens. But I think we have to make sure that when we say that there's a rules-based international order, that we are the principal follower of the rules, not just the principal enforcer of the rules.
7: Right.
6: And I think too often, you know, one of the things that I do bring to this is my whole life, I've been forced to explain who I am to people, my whole life, right? Oftentimes, even in my own family. Right? Because I have experience.
5: I'm not interested in this part. It's an empty room.

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1: For nearly 3,000 years, Homer's The Iliad has shaped the Western imagination. 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
4: Treasury Secretary Scott Bessent unveiled plans today for tough new economic sanctions aimed at further isolating Iran. Speaking at the Treasury Department, he said the sanctions will target anyone helping to facilitate Iran's ability to ship or sell oil, gold, or other trade. Bessent said President Trump is already calling world leaders with specific requests to cease trading with the Iranian regime. Prosecutors in Massachusetts are pushing back against Lindsay Clancy's claim that she heard a male voice telling her to kill her three kids. Today, prosecution psychologist Kirk Heilbrun testified that Clancy admitted to him that her intrusive thoughts were her own and not a male voice.
5: I asked her the question, when you were experiencing these thoughts, were they like your own thoughts or were they like auditory hallucinations? And she said they were like my own thoughts.
4: Clancy has admitted to strangling her three young children in 2023, but has pleaded not guilty while claiming she had postpartum psychosis. Closing arguments could begin this week. President Trump is expanding tariffs on Canada to include 50% fees on imports of cars, trucks, and auto parts. He made the announcement this morning in a Truth Social post after the two countries failed to reach a trade agreement over the weekend. Trump said Canada has been ripping off the United States of America for years. Canadian Prime Minister Mark Carney has already vowed to match any U.S. tariffs dollar for dollar. The North American box office is setting a new all-time August record thanks in large part to Spider-Man. Matt Mattinson has more.
6: Dr. Banner?
7: No Banner. Only Hulk.
8: With still a week to go, this month's box office total has already reached $1.1 billion. That surpasses the previous record of $1.019 billion set in 2016. Spider-Man Brand New Day accounts for $685 million of this month's box office total, which is now on pace to double last August's total. I'm Matt Mattinson.
4: I'm Chris Caraggio.
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0: White House says it's launching an economic D-Day on Iran. Treasury Secretary Scott Bessent said the new sanctions amount to an economic onslaught against Iran to further isolate it from the rest of the world. Speaking today from the Treasury Department, he said Operation Economic Outcast will cut off Iran from exporting oil and from other trade. He said President Trump is already calling world leaders to warn them to cut off all ongoing deals with Iran. The U.S. and Canada are in the middle of a full-blown trade war. President Trump says tariffs on imports of cars, trucks, and auto parts from Canada will increase to 50% beginning on January 1st. This coming after talks between the two countries broke down over the weekend. Trump said Canada has been ripping off the U.S. for years. He added their ridiculously high tariffs on our farmers and farm products has made life impossible for these great American patriots. Meantime, Canada announced retaliatory tariffs on some U.S. goods that will start on September 8th. I'm Chris Caraggio.
1: 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With just one pill, Aleve provides up to 12 hours of pain relief, so you can put pain in the rear view. 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
2: 710 traffic.
3: I was getting heavier this afternoon. A minor crash heading out to Aurora, eastbound 70. It's out past Havana. It's off on the right shoulder. It's going to be a little crowded there getting out to 225 and over past Chambers. I-76 eastbound 76 between Sheridan and Federal. Report of a crash. We're backed up with a wreck northbound Coweta Boulevard at 6th Avenue. With traffic, I'm Susan Fielding.
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2: Denver weather.
4: Your Denver area forecast this afternoon with sunshine will hit the lower 90s. Expect increasing clouds with some weak energy sparking a few late day and evening thunderstorms. We'll have that threat for Tuesday and Wednesday as well. Tonight's lows in the low 60s, highs cooling to the middle and upper 80s through midweek. Both days will start off with some sun with the showers and storms late afternoon and evening. High pressure will try to rebuild for Thursday and Friday, putting us back in the lower 90s. I'm meteorologist Don Watzel.
5: Current temperature
6: 90 degrees.
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7: With the Wall Street Business Report, I'm Bob Agnew. The Trump administration is launching a new economic campaign against Iran.
8: Treasury Secretary Scott Bessent is announcing a major new sanctions effort targeting the Iranian regime.
9: Today, we are launching Operation Economic Outcast to foreclose every other option available to the Iranian regime. Beginning today, the actions of Treasury and other agencies will tighten the noose and block every potential source of revenue that funds the IRGC and the evil Iranian regime.
8: The move expands the administration's financial pressure campaign as Iran's currency continues to collapse. Willie Nelson, The White House.
7: Commercial shipping through the Strait of Hormuz is increasing, signaling that Iran's ability to control the waterway may be weakening. Nearly 200 ships crossed the strait last week, up from 40 just 2 weeks earlier. A mixed bag at the close on Wall Street. The Dow Jones Industrial Average was up 140 points. The Nasdaq struggled down by 200. For the Wall Street Business Report, I'm Bob Agnew.
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11: Welcome back, America. I'm Hugh Hewitt. Breaking news, the United States Supreme Court, by a 6-3 decision, has upheld President Trump's mail-in ballot restrictions, removing an injunction that prohibited them from going into effect. Among them, each United States Postal Service envelope will have to have a unique barcode with tracking on it. The Department of Homeland Security and the Social Security Administration must create an approved voter list. And the United States Postal Service may only send ballots to that list. Those regs are going to go into effect while the full case is heard. And I imagine that means that they will be in effect for this November's election. I'm not one to think that that is actually that big of a deal. but it's 6-3, so it will be treated as another ideological decision on the emergency docket. But the Supreme Court had to act because there was an executive order imposing these restrictions on the Postal Service. District court and a circuit court enjoined the order, and the Supreme Court said, no, the order can go forward. We'll hold a hearing on the merits. So that's where that is. I'll keep you posted if we get more details. I just don't know much about that case. Don't want you to forget, we have a dystopian football situation in Cleveland, but I have a dystopian novel right here, Carbon Zero. Carbon Zero is the Hugh Hewitt Book Club choice, and the Hugh Hewitt Book Club choice is by Craig W. Stanfill. It's a novel about artificial intelligence. Stanfill spent years as an AI pioneer, so he can really get his arms around where this technology could take us. He understands the subject. I've got the advanced copy here. I read it in 2 days. I wrote a review of it for Town Hall, which you can look up, Hugh Hewitt Town Hall Carbon Zero. One seemingly harmless request to the wrong AI agent results in this novel. And it's a dystopian novel, and it's kind of scary because not long ago, 3 weeks ago, we had an AI agent go rogue, actually self-actuate, tell itself to go where it wanted to go. And so now Stanfill has come up in Carbon Zero with a fast-paced techno thriller grounded in that technology, in the worst-case nightmare. And if you enjoy novels that entertain you while they make you think about best case, worst case, pre-order Carbon Zero today. The Kindle edition, just the Kindle, you don't get the book. 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Or remember the author, Craig W. Stanfill, S-T-A-N-F-I-L-L, Craig W. Stanfill, and go find it on Amazon.com. Carbon Zero. I'm going to interview Craig about the book tomorrow. Let me remind you, I'm also in the Relief Factor studio and got my 10 miles in. I brag a little bit when I do that, when I hit double digits, because I've been doing this for nearly 50 years, and I like to get to double digits. I'm not going to do any more marathons. Maybe I'll do a half marathon in my life again. I don't know. 10Ks are usually what I'm limited to. But it was great weather, perfect weather for trundling, and no one's going to mistake me for a racer anymore. There are four kinds of runners. Racers, you're under 8 minutes a mile. Runner, 8 to 10. Trundlers, 10 to 15. And fast walkers with your heart rate up, which is great. Just keep moving. That's about 15 minutes a mile, no matter what it is. Relief Factor will help you get over the minor aches and pains that come with that kind of exercise. All it takes is $17.76 for a 3-week starter pack. 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It's got 4 pills in it. I carry in curcumin, resveratrol, and omega. I always take it in hour number 1. So in the first week that you get your starter pack, you take 3 of those a day. Then you take 2 of those a day for the second week, and then you're like me, 1 a day for the next 15 plus years. Only supplement I've taken in more than 20 years. I get offered a lot of money to endorse, take other supplements, not interested. My health is good. I'm blessed by good health. I keep in shape. The one thing you got to worry about is pulling muscles and minor aches and pains. Like I did 10 miles, that'll stay with you next day. And I was moving a little bit slow at church on, the mass on Saturday night, kneeling a little bit up and down, and then fetching Mrs. Hewitt, and I went full Presbyterian on Sunday. Less getting up and down and no kneeling, but steps. 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I'll be right back. Hassan Piker next.
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0: the Democratic Party for their problem. We don't want to throw a lantern on their problem, which is Hassan Piker. That's the media. It will not protect the Democrats from Hassan Piker. He is their poster boy. Thank you, Adam. Thank you, Harley. Thank you, Generalissimo. No, thank you, Cleveland Browns. I'll be back tomorrow. I'll be on special report tonight on the panel, the All-Star panel. So I'll see you tonight, and I'll be back tomorrow on the next Hugh Hewitt Show.
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7: The White House is unveiling what it calls its economic D-Day against Iran. Treasury Secretary Scott Bessent said today the new sanctions amount to an economic onslaught against Iran to further isolate it from the rest of the world.
8: We are launching an economic onslaught against Iran's financial connections around the globe.
7: Speaking from the Treasury today, Bessent said Operation Economic Outcast will cut off Iran from exporting oil and other trade.
8: Our objective is to sever every economic lifeline that sustains this tyrannical regime.
7: Bessent says any country, including China, will be sanctioned if it's found helping the Islamic Republic sell any of its oil. Two people are dead after the U.S. military launched its first known strike in 2 months on an alleged drug boat off the coast of Latin America. U.S. Southern Command says the vessel operated along established routes in the Eastern Pacific, and intelligence confirmed, they say, its involvement in drug trafficking. The military started a lethal boat strike campaign last September, targeting alleged drug trafficking boats in the Caribbean and Eastern Pacific. President Trump's confirming new 50% tariffs on several Canadian imports, including cars, trucks, and auto parts. Posting that to social media today after the two countries failed to reach a trade agreement over the weekend. On Saturday, Canadian Prime Minister Mark Carney gave a speech calling the U.S. terms a bad deal and claiming America has changed. Trump claims Canada's been ripping off the U.S. for years. The jury in the Lindsey Clancy murder trial in Massachusetts has been sent home for the day. Closing arguments can now start as soon as Wednesday. The judge instructed the jury today to disregard some testimony from a psychologist for the prosecution, Kirk Heilbrun. The judge told the jury the religion that the defendant was raised with is absolutely an inappropriate area of testimony. Clancy has admitted to killing the children but has pled not guilty on an insanity defense. I'm Scott Carr.
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2: 710 traffic.
10: Heading up to Aurora, you have one crash in the drive. Eastbound 70 between Havana and Peoria. It is blocking the right lane. Now a tow truck on scene is causing a slight delay in eastbound 70 and crowded heading over to Chambers. 270 starting to load up, as well as I-25 in and around downtown. No other big highway problems. Do have construction causing a delay on Federal at 84th Avenue. With traffic, I'm Susan Thielen.
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2: Denver weather.
5: Your Denver area forecast into the early evening. While these scattered showers and storms will hit the metro and then skies will gradually turn partly cloudy late evening. Tonight's lows near 60 degrees with highs middle and upper 80s Tuesday and Wednesday. Morning sun followed by returning showers.

0: And storms in the afternoon and evening. Some brief strong wind gusts will be possible. Lows through midweek, middle and upper 50s with temperatures around the low 90s for Thursday and Friday. Should have more sunshine, less in the way of thunderstorms. I'm meteorologist Don Watson.
1: Current temperature
2: 89 degrees.
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15: You've ever lost on a coin toss.
16: Larry Elder here, the sage from South Central, the prince of Pico Union, the czar of common sense, the great Eldersky, Don Lorenzo. Welcome to the program. No victor credits allowed because...

0: the White House says it's launching an economic D-Day on Iran. Treasury Secretary Scott Bessent said the new sanctions amount to an economic onslaught against Iran to further isolate it from the rest of the world. Speaking today from the Treasury Department, he said Operation Economic Outcast will cut off Iran from exporting oil and from other trade. He said President Trump is already calling world leaders to warn them to cut off all ongoing deals with Iran. The U.S. and Canada are in the middle of a full-blown trade war. President Trump says tariffs on imports of cars, trucks, and auto parts from Canada will increase to 50% beginning on January 1st. This coming after talks between the two countries broke down over the weekend. Trump said Canada has been ripping off the U.S. for years. He added their ridiculously high tariffs on our farmers and farm products has made life impossible for these great American patriots. Meantime, Canada announced retaliatory tariffs on some U.S. goods that will start on September 8th. I'm Chris Caraggio.
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2: 710 traffic.
3: I was in pretty good shape, getting heavier for us. One minor crash on eastbound 70 between Havana and Peoria. That activity is off on the shoulder. I-25 getting busy between the Tech Center and downtown. 25, 30 minutes there. Stop and go traffic on 270. 6th Avenue jammed up between I-25 and Federal. Crash northbound Coweta Boulevard at 6th Avenue. And a wreck at Hamden and Lowell. With traffic, I'm Susan Thielen.
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2: Denver weather.
4: Your Denver area forecast into the early evening. While the scattered showers and storms will hit the metro and then skies will gradually turn partly cloudy late evening. Tonight's lows near 60 degrees with highs middle and upper 80s Tuesday and Wednesday. Morning sun followed by returning showers and storms in the afternoon and evening. Some brief strong wind gusts will be possible. Lows through midweek, middle and upper 50s with temperatures around the low 90s for Thursday and Friday. Should have more sunshine, less in the way of thunderstorms. I'm meteorologist on Watson.
2: Current temperature
5: 90 degrees.
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6: Week 2 of the NFL preseason closed out with the Titans beating the Seahawks last night. There was a bad injury for Seattle in that game. Second round pick, safety Bud Clark suffered a broken ankle. He could miss the entire season. Raiders running back Ashton Jeanty went down during a practice yesterday. According to reports, the Raiders believe it's an ankle sprain. The Browns have lost pass rusher Alex Wright for the season. He suffered an Achilles injury. And the Chargers have put center Tyler Biadasz on season-ending injury reserve with a torn ACL. Sunday baseball included another win for the Dodgers, their 80th of the season and their 6th in a row. They planked the Pirates 4-0 behind the pitching of Blake Snell, manager Dave Roberts.
7: I thought the ball was coming out well. Velocity was up. So, yeah, all around good outing, and, you know, it was hot today. So it was just good to see Blake be efficient.
6: The Dodgers are a game behind the Brewers in the race for baseball's best record. Milwaukee lost to Atlanta 4-2 in baseball's annual Little League Classic game. I'm Matt McCoy.
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12: Hiring President Trump's leadership, we're almost at 16 months with zero illegals released into this country. And by the way, these same authorities that the president has used to secure our border, President Biden could have done the same thing, but he chose not to. And so every single death, so when you said a while ago that the blood is on their hands, you're absolutely correct, Sean, because every single death that has occurred by an illegal that was released into this country underneath the Biden administration, every one of those is 100% preventable. And the Biden administration turned a blind eye, and thank God the American people put President Trump back in office. He used his authority and he secured our border, the most secure it's ever been in history.
13: News 888-971-SAGE, 888-971-7243. I am Larry Elder. We are Salem News Channel. That is DHS Secretary Mark Wayne Mullen on the number of people whose lives have been spared, haven't been robbed, haven't been raped, because Donald Trump has secured the border. Again, the fact that Biden left it open for 4 years and got away with it. That people were not marching on Washington with pitchforks is beyond me. The deportation of non-violent illegal aliens has been a subject of criticism for President Trump. Barack Obama in 2010 was accused of the same thing. Oh, yeah. Here's what he said, 56.
14: There are those in the immigrants' rights community who have argued passionately that we should simply provide those who are illegally with legal status, or at least ignore the laws on the books and put an end to deportation until we have better laws. And often this argument is framed in moral terms. Why should we punish people who are just trying to earn a living? I recognize the sense of compassion that drives this argument. But I believe such an indiscriminate approach would be both unwise and unfair. It would suggest to those thinking about coming here illegally that there will be no repercussions for such a decision. And this could lead to a surge in more illegal immigration. And it would also ignore the millions of people around the world who are waiting in line to come here legally. Ultimately, our nation, like all nations, has the right and obligation to control its borders and set laws for residency and citizenship. And no matter how decent they are, no matter their reasons, the 11 million who broke these laws should be held accountable.
13: Whoa. So by giving a pass to non-violent illegal aliens who are just trying to earn a living, you're doing two things, says Barack Obama. You're encouraging more people to come here illegally, and you're making idiots out of those who are trying to do it the right way. Hasn't President Trump said the same thing? Different language, more blunt, more colorfully. He said the same thing. Did anybody refer to Barack Obama as a fascist? And I know Congressman from Illinois, Gutierrez, called him deporter-in-chief, but he didn't call him a fascist. He made a very simple argument. You ignore this. You grant legal status to people who are here illegally, or amnesty. All you're going to do is encourage more people to come. And how fair is that to people that have been waiting in line sometimes for years, trying to do it the right way? I have a friend who met a woman he started dating who's from Canada. And he spent a great deal of money trying to get her legal status here. He still hasn't been able to do it. He said, I should just have her cross the border and have her come down here. Barack Obama was accused of deporting people who were non-violent offenders, which means he deported some people who were non-violent offenders. And he said, look, there has to be consequences for people who come here illegally. Can't just ignore it. Every nation, he says, has the duty and the obligation to secure its borders and to allow people to come in and become legal residents and citizens that it wants. The people choose. Not the illegal aliens, the people, said Barack Obama in 2010. Yet no one, somehow, some way, no one called him a fascist. No one called him a Nazi. Every single thing you complain about what ICE is doing and what Trump is doing regarding deportation of illegal aliens happened under the Obama administration. And Obama did not inherit an administration that 4 years earlier allowed millions of illegal aliens to just cross the border with no consequences. 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
19: You quoted General Milley calling Donald Trump a fascist. You yourself have not used that word to describe him. Let me ask you tonight, do you think Donald Trump is a fascist?
20: Yes, I do. Yes, I do. What they do.
13: 888-971-SAGE, 888-971-7243. I am Larry Elder. We are Salem News Channel. So, Hakeem Jeffries reportedly met secretly with Jared Kushner so they could find common ground, but Kamala Harris has referred to Donald Trump, the father-in-law of Jared Kushner as a fascist. Does that suggest that maybe some of these Democrat leaders who've been using rhetoric like that do not really believe it? Now, regarding immigration, seal the border in 30 days, less than 30 days. We were told for 4 years, as you well know. Well, the borders are secure, said Mayorkas, which caused him to be impeached. And then he said, well, they're as secure as they can be given the absence of comprehensive immigration reform, which we have not had, yet Donald Trump did it in a month. Fentanyl deaths down, violent crime in America down, in part because of what Donald Trump has done on the border. No credit. Brandon Gill tried to get a yes or no answer from the general counsel and legal director of something called the National Day Labor Organizing Network over taxpayer benefits for illegal aliens. Let's hear some of this. Number 48.
0: Mr. Krikorian, how many illegal aliens came into the country during the Biden administration?
21: Our estimate is at least 8 million, maybe as many as 10.
0: Maybe as many as 10. How many came into the country last year in 2025?
21: We don't know yet, but it wasn't anything close to that.
0: Not very many, so a substantial decrease in...
21: Dramatic, 90%+ decrease at the border.
0: Got it. Mr. Newman, is it a good thing that President Trump secured the border?
22: I think that Stephen Miller has squandered what used to be a signature issue for
0: I'm asking if it's is it a good thing that our border is secure?
22: I think our border has been secure for quite some time.
0: Our border was secure during the Biden administration?
22: Yes, sir.
0: That is your testimony?
22: That's my belief, yeah. It's my opinion.
0: How many illegal aliens came into the country during the Biden administration?
22: Whatever it wasn't the number that Mark Krikorian just cited.
0: You don't think it was 10 million?
22: It came out of whole cloth.
0: It could have been quite a bit higher. So would you agree that there are fewer illegal aliens entering the country now than there were entering during the Biden administration?
22: That isn't an area of my expertise, so I wouldn't agree or disagree with that.
0: You spend a lot of time in the immigration space. You can't tell me whether there are fewer illegal aliens coming into the country now than there were during the Biden administration.
22: That is not something that is an area of my expertise. I've been spending too much time defending civil rights of my neighbors.
0: That there are fewer illegal aliens coming into the country right now. It's astounding that you won't at least admit that. Should illegal aliens receive taxpayer-funded unemployment benefits?
22: It's not an area of my expertise either. My concern primarily is with the people that I work with.
0: Your organization promoted a petition telling Governor Newsom
22: Mr.
0: to sign
22: Chairman,
0: AB 2847. This is your organization, the Day Labor's Organizing Network. AB 2847 will provide unemployment benefits to workers who are ineligible to receive unemployment insurance solely due to their immigration status.
22: Mr. Chairman, if I could answer your first question.
0: I'm asking you, do you think that illegal aliens should receive taxpayer-funded unemployment benefits?
22: Well, first off, I don't know what you mean by illegal aliens, but if you're talking about residents in the state of California,
0: People who entered our country illegally.
22: People come here for all kinds of reasons
0: without documentation.
22: Residents in California.
0: This is a really simple question. Should illegal aliens receive taxpayer-funded unemployment benefits?
22: I think people in the state of California should receive benefits.
0: So illegal aliens should receive taxpayer-funded unemployment benefits.
22: Again, that's your word. What I'm trying to get you to do is to stop throwing around humanizing rhetoric like this.
0: You only got 503. I think it's worth pointing out because that's a crazy idea. Let me ask you another question. Your organization shut down the Manhattan Bridge during rush hour a couple years ago to demand that New York State set up a $500 million fund to give unemployment benefits to illegal aliens. Do you think that was a good thing to do?
22: I don't know that my organization shut down anything, Congressman. I know that there was...
0: March in NYC shuts down Manhattan Bridge to call for $500 million unemployment fund. The march was led by members of the Few Coalition, including the National Day Laborers Organizing Network.
22: You're holding up a sheet of paper. I don't know where that's from.
0: This is from your website. This is from the National Day Laborers Organizing Network website.
22: Peaceful protesters do things when there's large crowds of people.
0: Does that include shutting down one of the busiest bridges in the nation in order to push for a $500 million fund to give taxpayer-funded unemployment benefits to illegal aliens?
22: I think we should give
0: You think that's a good thing for the country?
22: I think we should allocate resources accordingly to people who are going to become citizens of this country eventually.
0: What if there were emergency vehicles trying to cross? You realize that there were people commuting to work were the ones who were paying the taxes to fund these benefits that you want to give to illegal aliens, right?
22: Congressman, what is your beef with immigrants?
0: I don't have any beef with immigrants. I'm asking you if you think it's appropriate to shut down one of the busiest bridges in America to give taxpayer-funded unemployment benefits to illegal aliens.
22: Let me ask you this question. Do you think it's appropriate for people to protest for equal rights?
0: Do you think that illegal aliens should receive
22: Were you against Congressman Lewis's effort?
0: No, you're not going to ask the questions here. That's not how this works.
22: I'm answering your question with a question.
0: I've got another question for you. We're moving on. Should illegal aliens receive direct cash payments from taxpayers?
22: I believe future citizens, Americans in waiting, should receive equal rights and benefits so we can integrate them into our society.
0: A letter to Governor Cuomo advocating for immediate cash relief, cash payments to illegal aliens. And that is way out of line.
22: I think the alternative is to create a permanent underclass.
0: And with that said, we're already 30 seconds over. So we're out of time here.
22: But Congressman, you didn't even give me a chance
0: time
22: to answer.
0: Is up.
1: Is it a good thing or a bad thing that there are fewer illegal aliens? Well, that's not really my area of expertise. Are there more people or fewer people coming in since the Trump administration? Well, I'm not sure. I just don't know. Was the border secure during the Biden administration? Yeah, it was. Now, just 2 weeks before his tragic assassination, on September 10, 2025, conservative leader Charlie Kirk sat down for one of his final interviews to wrestle with the timeless question, does God still speak today? That conversation became the foundation for the powerful and provocative new documentary, Can You Hear Me Now?, that explores prophecy, faith, scripture, history, and the role believers are called to play in our culture today. Follow director Matthew Thayer's investigation, examining the evidence, weighing today's most prominent prophetic voices against scripture, history, political, and scientific scrutiny. 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If you appreciate the thoughtful conversations about faith, history, and the public square, I believe you'll find this film compelling. 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
3: 710 traffic.
4: Browns, crowded highways for us, no major problems. One crash on eastbound 70 out near Havana cleared out there. Busy. Heading out to Aurora, yet on past 225 and over to Pena. 225, slow for southbounders, headed on down to about 6th Avenue. A little heavier heading up out of the tech center. One of the heaviest drives, I-25. Tech center into downtown, take you about 25, 30 minutes. Crash northbound Coweta Boulevard at 6th Avenue. With traffic, I'm Susan Thielen.
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22: I believe future citizens, Americans in waiting, should receive rights, and they should receive
13: SAGE 888-971-7243. That is the general counsel, legal director of something called the National Day Laborer Organizing Network. Future Americans, Americans in waiting, is that what you refer to illegal aliens as? I believe that future Americans, Americans in waiting, are entitled to taxpayer benefits. Unbelievable. Now, coming up, Treasury Secretary Scott Bessent describes the economic warfare now being unleashed against Iran. Bessent says we are entering the end game. Let's hope. Hassan Piker, near the anniversary of the death of Charlie Kirk, at a rally, literally mocked his death. A member of the British Parliament read from a Muslim rape gang report. Congressman Jasmine Crockett implies blacks are being lynched today in America. I've been avoiding trees. DSA Florida Senate candidate Angie Nixon quotes a Marxist Black Panther cop killer named Joanne Chesimar. She changed her name. She escaped from prison here, fled to Cuba, lived in Cuba until she died. And for years, she was on the FBI 10 most wanted list. And Angie Nixon quoted her. Going to have that for you. There was a poll that shows Americans are very angry at employers who use these H-1B visas to simply pay people less money. They're designed for foreign workers who have certain kind of occupation, certain kinds of specialties that Americans either don't have or are unwilling to learn. But 54% of voters think U.S. companies mostly use H-1B visas to bring in foreign workers because they are unwilling to pay workers the amount of money that they deserve to be paid. The Trump Department of Labor Inspector General named Anthony D'Esposito talked about H-1B visa fraud, for which Donald Trump, of course, is getting no credit. Number 8.
7: The ghost offices, is that right?
8: We are, Rob. Thanks for having us. We are on the ground in Texas. We are in a building here with two stories, probably a couple of dozen offices, tech companies, and we've been knocking on the doors. Just this building alone has over 500 approved H-1B applications.

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4: The U.S. Supreme Court is allowing some parts of President Trump's executive order targeting mail-in voting to move ahead. The Monday order lifted a block from a lower court on many of the provisions, but the key provision, giving the Postal Service oversight of mail-in voting, remains on hold, while a lower court battle on that plays out. The president's executive order directs agencies to compile a list of confirmed U.S. citizens eligible to vote in each state. The Postal Service would then oversee mail-in voting by establishing uniform standards for the ballots. The White House has unveiled what it calls its economic D-Day against Iran. Treasury Secretary Scott Bessent says the new sanctions amount to an economic onslaught against Iran to further isolate it from the rest of the world. The jury in the Lindsey Clancy murder trial in Massachusetts has been sent home for the day. Prosecutors today pushed back against Clancy's claim that she heard a male voice telling her to kill her three children. A psychologist for the prosecution, Kirk Heilbrun, testified Clancy admitted to him that her intrusive thoughts were her own, not a male voice.
5: I asked her the question, when you were experiencing these thoughts, were they like your own thoughts or were they like auditory hallucinations? And she said, they were like my own thoughts.
4: Clancy's admitted to strangling the three children in 2023, but is pleading not guilty, claiming she was suffering from postpartum psychosis.
5: And she made it clear that they were unwelcome and intrusive, but they were like my own thoughts.
4: Closing arguments in the trial could now start as soon as Wednesday. Two people are dead after the U.S. military launched its first known strike in 2 months on an alleged drug boat off the coast of Latin America. U.S. Southern Command says the vessel was operating along established routes in the eastern Pacific and that intelligence had confirmed its involvement in drug trafficking. The military started a lethal boat strike campaign last September, targeting alleged drug trafficking boats in the Caribbean and the eastern Pacific. I'm Scott Carr.
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0: 710 traffic.
7: Crowded highways for us. Pretty good drive, though, driving around in the metro area. Typical activity, slowdowns, but no major problems. Now there's a crash down south out of Larkspur. South of I-25, south of the Greenland exit, down past exit 167, whole left side of the highway blocked off there. Crash up north out of Loveland, south of I-25 at Highway 402, and a wreck backing up Bellevue and DTC in the tech center. With traffic, I'm Susan Phelan.
0: Denver weather.
8: Your Denver area forecast into the early evening. While the scattered showers and storms will hit the metro and then skies will gradually turn partly cloudy late evening. Tonight's lows near 60 degrees with highs middle and upper 80s Tuesday.

0: and Wednesday. Morning sun, followed by returning showers and storms in the afternoon and evening. Some brief strong wind gusts will be possible. Lows through midweek, middle and upper 50s, with temperatures around the low 90s for Thursday and Friday. Should have more sunshine, less in the way of thunderstorms. I'm meteorologist Don Watson.
1: Current temperature,
2: 90 degrees.
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6: 888-971-SAGE, 888-971-7243. I am Larry Elder. We are still on News Channel. This is in December of 2024. And John Kennedy is now questioning someone named General Randy Manner, who's not at all concerned about the open border, and Aaron Melnick, senior fellow at the American Immigration Council, which is a immigrant rights group. Please continue.
7: Duty, honor, and respect. You talked about that in your opening statement, didn't you?
8: Yes, sir.
7: Ms. Moran said, I wrote down her words. She said, by their actions, you know what someone's character is like. You agree with that?
8: Senator, for 35 years, I served my country with absolute honor and distinction, and I will continue to do so.
7: You agree with what Ms. Moran said?
8: Of course.
7: Got a few minutes left.
9: 23 seconds.
7: Well, actually, you let Ms. Klobuchar go well over, so I'm assuming you'll extend me the
9: I'll
7: same
9: I'll give you person. The same minute I gave to her.
7: You gave it a minute 20. I timed it.
9: You're using...
7: I watched you like a hawk, Dick. Mr. Reichland Melnick. You believe in open borders, too, don't you?
10: I do not, Mr. Kennedy.
7: Okay. On November 1st, 2022, you tweeted, both Texas and Louisiana have their knives out for black immigrants. Do you remember that tweet?
10: I don't, but it's quite possible.
7: What Texans, it's not only possible, it happened. You're not denying it, are you?
10: No, I'm saying, referring to the context.
7: Who are you talking to?
10: I actually don't know the context.
7: Who are you talking to about who in Texas had their knives out for black immigrants?
10: Guessing the context, but my suspicion is that it has to do the Attorney General Ken Paxton and the Attorney General of Louisiana.
7: Give me a name.
10: I just did.
7: You don't have a name, do you?
10: I just said Ken Paxton.
7: You don't have a name, do you? You just said it.
10: I just said Ken Paxton.
7: All right, how about Louisiana? You said Louisiana has its knives out for black immigrants. Who in Louisiana were you talking about?
10: Again, I'm not certain. That was 2 years ago, and as I'm sure you know, much has happened in the last 2 years.
7: Well, did you say it?
10: Again, I do not remember the context.
7: But you don't, Senator Kennedy. You said somebody had their knives out from Louisiana for black immigrants, but you don't know who they were? You just said it?
10: I said the Attorney General of Louisiana and Texas, and I believe this referred to specifically lawsuits brought and arguments that were made in court that the arrival of Haitians
7: I'm out of
10: and
7: time, but I want to get you on the record.
9: You thank you very much, Senator. Appreciate your
7: that the
9: your
7: Attorney
9: questions.
7: General at that time of Louisiana had his eyes, not knives out for black immigrants. That's your testimony. Given that
6: 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Another thing President Trump gets no credit for is rolling back DEI. The L.A. fire chief who the mayor fired was the first female chief and the first openly gay L.A. fire chief. At a L.A. Fire Commission public comment section, a friend of mine, Paul Scrivano, showed up and talked about DEI and the Palisades fire, number 24.
0: First speaker is Paul Scrivano. If you can state the items you'd like to speak on.
11: Sure. All items in general public comment.
0: You have 3 minutes.
11: Thank you. That hit a little hard. Because I was in the back of that ambulance when Evan Brooks told me my pulse was 20. I never lost consciousness. So the distinction between me and I forget that gentleman's name was I saw everything happening around me. He went to sleep, he woke up, and didn't know anything. I saw everything that was happening. And it was no miracle. It was no miracle. It was not heroic. It was just a couple of paramedics doing their job, which is all they really want to do. I bet none of those guys even really wanted this. This was for the family. But all they want to do is do their job. When diversity is the result of the highest levels of standards of recruiting and training, I'm all for it. Great. When diversity is the mission by which recruiting and training standards are altered, we get the Palisades fire. And we get a demoralizing attitude for years and years. I'm going to play this, and I might play it twice. I'm not making this up when I say the mission was diversity. Speak, baby.
12: Is to increase, to all those men sitting out there, our goal is to increase the number of women, females, in the department. To all those men sitting out there, our goal is to increase the number of women, females, in the department.
11: And the mocking laugh at the end. You know what that does to a membership that is 96.7% male? It's demoralizing. It crushes morale. And then it leads to leadership in the form of the activist, Kristen Crowley, Women in the Fire Service. The activist, Chris Larson, Women in the Fire Service. I went back year after year watching these meetings when the podium was over there watching Chris Larson give report after report after report how many percentage of women they had this time. Nobody in this room cares anymore.
0: 30 seconds.
11: Everyone in this room now just wants the best. I called the lawyers across the street to come here today because they're the ones who did this. Sue Stengel, whose name is not Sue Stengel, Vivian Swanigan, City Attorney Nguyen, who tolerated this commission for year after year. We need to go after those lawyers and change everything. Maybe Karen Bass can do some executive orders to change some of this stuff around so we don't have to go through a whole process where we have to go through city council and charter amendments. Thank you.
6: Angie Nixon is the DSA Florida Senate Democrat primary winner who wants DNA, upset that Donald Trump has rolled it back. Now, Paul Scrivano, known him for a long time, he argues there's a connection between what happened at the Palisades and the L.A. fire chief that the mayor subsequently fired. First female, first openly gay member. 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
13: Seven ten traffic.
14: Crash working on the highway southbound 25 between 136th Avenue and 120th. Clear to the shoulder there. Back to E470, an extra 7-8 minutes on the drive. That's starting to improve a bit. I-25, busy in right of downtown. 6th Avenue jammed up getting to Federal. Delay is over on 270, 225, a little busy. Much of a crash. It's at 104th in Huron. I promise at 41st in Kipling. With traffic, I'm Susan Thielen.
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4: The U.S. Supreme Court is allowing some parts of President Trump's executive order targeting mail-in voting to move ahead. An order from the High Court Monday lifted the block from a lower court ruling on many provisions. Trump's executive order directs agencies to compile a list of confirmed U.S. citizens eligible to vote in every state. Several state officials have already expressed displeasure with the ruling, including the Attorney General in New York, Letitia James.
5: The provision giving the Postal Service mail-in oversight remains on hold. AG James called Monday's decision a painful setback, but she said it will not be the final word. She added the right to vote is sacred, and no administration should be allowed to jeopardize that by making it harder for eligible voters to cast their ballots. The president's March order gave states 60 days before the midterm elections to provide a list of eligible voters, or the Postal Service would not accept their mail-in ballots. In New York, I'm Liz Warner.
4: The White House has announced it's launching an economic D-Day attack on Iran. Today, Treasury Secretary Scott Bessent said new sanctions amount to an economic onslaught against Iran to further isolate it from the rest of the world.
6: Our objective is to sever every economic lifeline that sustains this tyrannical regime until Tehran stands alone.
4: The secretary says any country, including China, will be sanctioned if it's found helping the Islamic regime sell its oil. Two people are dead after the U.S. military launched its first known strike in a couple of months on an alleged drug boat, this time off the coast of Latin America. U.S. Southern Command says the vessel was operating along established routes in the eastern Pacific, and intelligence confirmed its involvement in drug trafficking. Storms are firing up tonight across the southeast and mid-southern region. Forecasters say millions are bracing for the start of repeated downpours, bringing flash flood threats to the region. I'm Scott Carr.
7: For nearly 3,000 years, Homer's The Iliad has shaped the Western imagination. 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
2: 710 traffic.
8: Crash on I-25 causing a delay. Southbound 25 between 136th and 120th Avenues. Right lane is blocked. Backed up to E-470. It's about a 10-12 minute delay through there. A little busy getting into downtown. Just under 15 minutes on northbound 25. University to Colfax. 270, some stopping of traffic. Head crash causing a delay. This is on Hamden, eastbound Hamden, just after I-25. With traffic, I'm Susan Phelan.
2: Denver weather.
9: Your Denver area forecast into the early evening. While these scattered showers and storms will hit the metro, and then skies will gradually turn partly cloudy late evening. Tonight's lows near 60 degrees with highs middle and upper 80s Tuesday and Wednesday. Morning sun followed by returning showers and storms in the afternoon and evening. Some brief strong wind gusts will be possible. Lows through midweek, middle and upper 50s with temperatures around the low 90s for Thursday and Friday. Should have more sunshine, less in the way of thunderstorms. I'm meteorologist Don Watson.
10: Current temperature
11: 87 degrees.
2: If your grill is bent, busted, crusted, or downright butt ugly, then snap a picture of that flaming backyard disaster and upload it to News Talk 710's Grilled Gone Bad giveaway. 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